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3: Residents on Hawaii's Big Island are preparing for Tropical Storm Lala this weekend.
4: We're talking about rainfall totals up to 2 feet and some catastrophic areas because we're looking at dangerous winds, erratic conditions when it comes to that. And of course, that surf that Hawaii is so well known for, we could see waves up to 15 feet. Some of the national parks for Hawaii's volcanoes already closing, and airlines have already warned travelers if they're going to be heading out here, prepare for flight disruptions.
3: ABC's Melissa Adan on Kailua Kona. California lawmakers killed a plan that would have allowed grizzly bears to one day return to the state. Assemblymember Buffy Wicks says before intentionally reintroducing grizzly bears, the state must figure out how humans can coexist with predatory wildlife. Cases of the New World screwworm have been reduced from 43 to 3.
5: The latest attempt at controlling the spread of the screwworm larvae involves putting drones in the air over South Texas.
6: The drones have the capability of heat sensor.
5: Agriculture Secretary Brooke Rollins.
6: If an animal is actually infested with the larva, they will run a fever and their body temperature will rise.
5: The drone relays its findings to ranchers and vets who can then check the animal for screwworm. Jim Ryan, ABC News.
3: Authorities in Italy have recovered three famous artworks that were stolen earlier this year from a private museum near Parma. The pieces from Renoir, Cezanne, and Matisse are worth millions. Dave Packer, ABC News.
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0: I'm John Best with Craig Unger, author of American Compromat. Compromat is a Russian word for compromise by your conduct and spied on by various organizations, some of whom are state security. And House of Trump, House of Putin. It is now the Vladimir Putin age. And remember, this is not the villainous Russia. This is Vladimir Putin going to the American embassy after 9/11 and signing the sympathy book. Russia being developed as a capitalist state. Russia making deals and contributing money to campaigns in America. All of that is seen as benign, benevolent, a stepbrother. And yet, the relationship with Trump, does it deepen in that period between 2002 and 2000 and, let's say, 13?
1: Yeah, it's deepened enormously. Partly, it's just the revenue flowing into Trump is enormous, and it remakes him into being a billionaire. At this time, he did have his TV show, The Apprentice, and that was bringing in money too. So this was his road back, first to being rich again, but also to getting into politics.
0: Counterintelligence. The FBI turned up something. Do we know what they turned up in the investigation that is now not available to us? Not yet, anyway.
1: We don't know exactly what they turned up, but I was able to find some of their documents online. So, for example, the story I told earlier about David Bogatin, those were from FBI documents, and somehow or other they ended up online, and it took me months to verify that they were legitimate, but they were legitimate. We also know that we talked earlier about Trump buying hundreds and hundreds of television sets from a place called Joy Ludd Electronics that was a run for the Soviet Union, that going back to the early days. The FBI knew about that. I talked to a man named Kenneth McCallion, who was a United States attorney with the Eastern District of New York, and he told me he was staking out the Russian TV store with members of the FBI. So they clearly knew about this, but they, so far as I can tell, they never really put it all together.
0: And the documents, the counterintelligence investigation that the New York Times says was sidetracked, that's still available and people still participated in that are still available to talk about it?
1: Well, to some extent. One point I want to make again is that this really made the because it reduced Robert Mueller's investigation to merely a criminal investigation, it became much, much weaker. And as I said, was really something of a dud. As for the criminal investigation, it's known as Oxford Comma. Interestingly, it appears to be Oxford appears to be intentionally misspelled. At least I hope it's intentional. O-X-F-E-R-D. The exact contents of that investigation, I don't really know, but I have pursued open source material, which is out there in terms of all the Russians who were purchasing Trump properties. And I've also talked to a member of the FBI, a former member, who was investigating some of this stuff. And there's no question that you could see the Russians were compromising the FBI investigation. What's shocking to me is how little of this has surfaced outside of my books and a couple of others.
0: And this article in the New York Times using that word. Now, the Times, we don't know what the Times knows, but it didn't put that word in casually, is my reading. Is that a fair reading?
1: Absolutely. They have to know something about what is going on. I would love it if they would pursue it more, but we don't know whether they will yet.
0: And about the 2016 election and about the 2020 campaign and about the 2024 campaign, do we have any indication of Mr. Trump being in contact with Russia during that period? A counterintelligence contact, not illegal, nothing criminal here. Conversation with a source of cash over the years.
1: Right. Again, a lot of takes place does not have to take place in secret meetings between Trump and Vladimir Putin. Trump says allowed during his campaign, Russia, can you get me those emails? Can you get me from Democratic headquarters? Can you get me Hillary Clinton's emails? I mean, it is as if he's stating a potential crime out loud. But because he seems to be insulating himself by doing it in public, you still have a situation in which he is deeply, deeply indebted to Russia.
0: Russia is now claiming that it's at war with NATO. Mr. Trump has had an unusual and impossible to summarize attitude towards NATO these last years. We don't know anything about why that's true, correct? We're just guessing.
1: Well, I go back to 1987 when he returned from his first trip to Moscow, and Trump took out a full-page ad in the New York Times. He made a very brief attempt to run for president in the 1988 campaign, and in taking out a full-page ad, he did it in the New York Times, Washington Post, and Boston Globe, and he was essentially assaulting NATO as he is to this day. NATO is the United States is no longer a reliable partner to NATO. I went over to Finland a few months ago and gave a talk, and I said that, and everyone said, "Of course." And they know it. And if you look at Trump going back and forth over giving Patriot missiles to Ukraine, he has not failed to deliver again and again. At times he seems to warm to Zelensky, but he's not delivering.
0: In 1987, when he ran that ad, that was the Soviet state. Those are talking points by state security, correct?
1: Absolutely.
0: Craig Unger, the books are American Compromat and House of Trump, House of Putin. They've been published 7 years ago. This information is available. Apparently, right now, the New York Times is opening a door. Will they continue to go inside that door? The word is counterintelligence. What don't we know? I'm John Batchelor.
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0: I'm John Batchelor. Pope Leo, Papa Leone, as the Italians have taught me to say, is a very well-educated man, an American from Chicago. Most recently, however, he surprised many, including myself, by issuing or conveying or printing or posting, there are many verbs, an encyclical about artificial intelligence, asking very bold questions about its future and our future together. Is it a bubble? Is it a product of an asset class that is untouchable? Is it for the rich only? Is it for all of us? Can it improve our lives or will it tear our lives apart? All these questions are pressed upon us all the time. In addition, the questions about data centers. Fortunately, there's not one answer to all of this. There are a variety of answers. And I welcome someone to help me about this matter, Graham McAleer. He is a lay member of the Judicial Ethics Committee of the State of Maryland. He is also author, most recently, of Tolkien, Philosopher of War. Graham, a very good evening to you. Your measure of why the Pope issued this, why he took his time, and his time is precious, to convey to us his worries, because once I read it, I knew that I had missed something important about how this is being heard around the world. To people who don't know what an encyclical is, what is the significance that the Pope did this at all? Good evening to you.
1: Yeah, thank you, John. Thanks for hosting me. Yeah, encyclicals, the popes publish them more or less every 3 years, something like that. And they are meant to address fundamental issues that are affecting the social world. They are addressed to all people of goodwill. That's the phrase that's used. So they are letters. They are encyclicals. They are letters. And they're who are they sent to? People of goodwill. And the idea is just to have people reflect. And the church, the Catholic Church, puts out arguments about these issues. So there have been many very famous issues, of course. There's been all the controversial issues you would expect, like euthanasia. But this one is about artificial intelligence. And of course, it's the thing, right? It's the thing that's on everyone's lips. Everyone is now using it. Even a generic Google search now relies on AI. It is integrated in almost all businesses. So it has become a dominant theme or a dominant phenomenon, and the church wants to sort of reflect on whether, and to your opening, whether it actually builds up human dignity or whether it is going to restrict it in some way.
0: You're right that the Pope is blunt. I agree with you. I emphasize that word because there is threat here. The Pope has identified threat metaphorically. However, it's right there in front of you. Is this a challenge to our humanity? There's no easy answer, so let's build the threat first. Graham, who's Nimrod, and how does the Pope use Augustine's Nimrod?
1: Yeah, no, it is very interesting the way that he establishes the argument. So he relies on St. Augustine's very famous book, The City of God, and this is quite a pessimistic book. In that what it says, unlike some later developments in Catholic thinking, it says that the human world is extremely flawed. It is extremely problematic. In fact, it takes up this incredible image about the Roman Empire, which, of course, when St. Augustine was alive, was the dominant force in the Western world. But Augustine says of the Roman Empire, which we think of the Pax Romana, we think of the greatness that it delivered, that we constantly refer back to the Roman Empire, even in our own republic, that its walls, said St. Augustine, were covered in blood, right? So this idea of a fallen human world. So Leo takes up this image and he argues that AI is a version of this human darkness. And he then goes to two biblical images. The one image is Nimrod, more famous as the man who built or attempted to build the Tower of Babel. This idea that the humans could literally sort of reach up into the skies, they could become as gods. And that is, of course, one of the ideas of AI, right? That it is like a superhuman intelligence, right? So if you think of humans as in some sense a reflection of God, we are lesser intelligences than God, then AI purports at one level, or at least in its mythology, AI purports to be something like a godlike intelligence. And that, of course, brings with it classic ideas of pride comes before a fall. It raises issues about who controls it, what do they mean to do with it. The Pope does not doubt that it is a highly efficient machine. He does not doubt it is a tremendously powerful tool. And then the question becomes, who actually controls that tool, and what purposes will it be? What purposes will it serve?
0: Now, the other part of the threat. The Pope acknowledges correctly that AI is a product of oligarchs, or men who function as oligarchs, sometimes called Silicon Valley. To watch them talk about their product is to watch very rich men, untouchably rich men, present themselves as modest middle-class people who just happen to have stumbled in, well, in one case, $1 trillion. But that is worrisome to the Pope. Always would have been a rich eye of the needle, that metaphor, Graham. Does that drive the encyclical in your mind, that the Pope has identified a, what you'd have to say, outside the law threat?
1: I think that does drive it. I think one of the things that, whether we're thinking about geopolitics, domestic politics, one of the things that we're very aware of is that the state is no longer completely controlling things. Not only do you have criminal networks, you also have tremendously powerful businesses and even individuals who are enormously wealthy and can start to shape the future of communities. So the popes have for a while now been talking about the asymmetries involved in wealth creation. There was this idea, of course, especially after World War II, that the growing wealth of nations would be shared mutually amongst. But ever since World War II, there's been increasing concentrations of wealth. And now, of course, some people are enormously wealthy, and they are the people who own AI. It is very important. You and I do not own it. We use someone else's property. And that property, of course, that we are using is also, as they like to use it, right? It's farming, right? We are its livestock, right? It is tracking our consumption of the machine. It is using our use of the machine as data, which it then packages, sells, analyzes, and recalibrates. So this idea of an asymmetry brings up a tremendous political problem, especially for a democracy and a republic like the United States, namely, who actually is in charge? Who will be making decisions? And to the degree that we increasingly rely on AI, then our decisions are basically in the pocket of an oligarchic class. And if you just go back to St. Augustine, we should not expect rulers to be especially generous towards us. That is not the history doesn't say that rulers always have in view the goodness of their people. Quite the opposite, right? They tend to be somewhat tyrannical, tend to be abusers. This, of course, there's a long biblical heritage of this, but even just a secular history of the world. So, for example, the Roman Empire, right? On the one hand, you had the Pax Romana, the Peace of Rome. But, of course, that was built on universal slavery. Most people in ancient Rome were slaves. And this is now the specter that is raised by the oligarchic structure.

0: WJBC and Beer Nuts present the Scott Miller Show hat. This is an embroidered baseball cap. On the front of it, the Beer Nuts logo and the Scott Miller Show logo. And on the back of the hat, my cartoon photo with the big mustache. This is not a contest prize. This hat is not for sale. The only way to get a Scott Miller hat is when I gift them randomly. Now, there is only one rule. You cannot ask for a hat. If you ask for one, you are restricted from receiving a hat. You are banned. You do not get a hat. WJBC, good morning. Who's this?
1: Good morning. This is your mom. I want a hat. I'm a down low.
0: Mom?
1: We won't tell anybody.
0: What is rule number one?
2: Don't ask for a hat.
0: No hat for her.
3: An endeavor, we are likely to be disappointed at some level. And whether that's in a short time or in a long time. And meanwhile, you have the power imbalance, right, that that's predicated upon. So on the one hand, there is open communication. The church hopes to, if you like, to the point you were making, evangelize AI to make it serve human dignity. And they give concrete examples about how that might happen. But at the same time, human history, you know, is pretty bleak. What humans are capable of doing to one another, especially when there is a grip on power. And then this problem of this kind of false mythology, this idea that humans are destined for a sort of greatness that actually is really only in the gift of a supernatural source, God.
4: I'm speaking to Graham McAleer, and we're turning on the encyclical issued by Pope Leo not a long time ago. It's available. Graham tells me that it's going to be published by Penguin Press. We're reflecting on it because Graham has reflected on it for Civitas Outlook and Civitas Institute, University of Texas at Austin. And when we come back, what about Nimrod? What is to be done? I'm John Batchelor.

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0: I'm John Betts with Graham McAleer. His essay about the Pope's encyclical about artificial intelligence is in Civitas Outlook for Civitas Institute. And we introduced early on in our conversation Nimrod, which is a magical formula of wickedness, darkness. Nimrod was a king. He's in the book of Genesis. I think he's in Chronicles as well. He had a patrimony, but we've come to understand him as a threat to mankind. I'm wondering, Graham, whether we see this resistance already forming, but it doesn't look like it. It talks about data centers. Not in my backyard. I don't want a data center here. It's going to wear down our electricity. It's going to use our water. It's going to distort our workforce. It's going to rob jobs for my children. You understand, I'm going on and on about worries, not necessarily logical or rational, but I hear them all the time. And nationally, the polling about data centers is decidedly against them. Though without them, AI is nothing. It can't do anything. It needs bigger and bigger banks of very expensive chips, lots of cooling towers because of the heat that builds up. Are we fighting Nimrod already, Graham, or am I being too fancy here?
1: Well, I think it's a complex story, right? Because to your point, right, we actually like AI. We enjoy it. And it feeds into this certain kind of mythology about enhancing human power. And all of us want to feel that we can sort of shape the world, that we can engage the world, that we can act through the world. So AI strongly facilitates that sort of mythology about human dynamism and human accomplishment. But at the same time, right, we're somewhat contradictory because the fact that it requires an enormous infrastructure is something that we literally don't want to pay for, right? Because we feel that it will mangle our communities, that we will sort of suffer a certain kind of environmental exploitation when these data centers are placed around us. So we're in this really peculiar position where we both sort of love the technology, but we are also sort of hostile to it. And I think the encyclical picks up on this in a really good way, both by emphasizing the mythology aspect, but also really dwelling on the physical reality. We tend to think the internet is, of course, magical. And in some sense, it is magical, but it is also a tremendous consumer of energy. I mean, that's what it fundamentally is. It's an energy conversion. And that has to be paid for by the land, by the people. And so the Pope really unpacks for us the sort of hidden story of AI, the way that it impacts communities, the way that it draws down human dignity, the effects that it can have on the economy. Now, it's not just a negative story. He does acknowledge that, for example, in medical diagnosis, that AI could be tremendously effective. In a context of university education, AI could be tremendously effective, could enhance human capacities, but it's a that sort of threat of Nimrod is ever present, and that's the thing that he. And so, you know, one thing you'd have to say about the encyclical, right? The Pope calls explicitly for government regulation. And one thing that I worried about in the formulation of the encyclical was AI, because of its oligarchic structure, is precisely a challenge to state power. Yet the Pope says that, well, we're going to have to regulate it by the state. But this is, I think, the fundamental contradiction. Because to our earlier part of the conversation, the fact is we have the people who own AI are almost beyond the state. So how the state exactly is going to get a control on these private properties is for me a little mysterious. And I think this is a really profound moment that we're in socially, politically, that, you know, America is a republic. It is a democracy. It is governed for the people, by the people. Yet one of the fundamental tools of contemporary communication is actually owned by a somewhat secretive group of a relatively limited number of men, and quite how the state is going to corral them, control them, moderate them is, I think, a profound question.
0: Data centers in the United States outnumber the ones around the world by a significant sum. They're going up all the time. I think it's significant to put before us the fact that in the People's Republic of China, there are only 400 data centers. They're afraid of what you just said would happen if the state is not strong enough to resist AI.
1: Yeah, well, it's a very, very interesting question, right? Because, of course, in China, the economy is of course, state-directed at you know, a very profound level. So on the one hand, right, it's enormously rich. People have the capacity to actively pursue their fashion interests and glamour, and right? But the state is the controlling structure. And, of course, in the American system, it's far more deregulated. But the problem with the American structure, of course, is that if the oligarchs literally undermine the capacity of state action, delegitimize that state action, then we're going to have a problem, right? Because the specter of Nimrod, it would be foolish for someone to think. I think it would be foolish. I think the Pope thinks it would be foolish for someone to think that someone who had an inordinately powerful technology is likely to be generous and kind to those using it.
0: Oh, yes, I want to read that novel. Graham McAleer is a lay member of the Judicial Ethics Committee of the State of Maryland, author most recently of Tolkien, Philosopher of War. I'm John Batchelor.
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12: From ABC News, I'm Dave Packer. Bracing in Hawaii for what could be a hurricane when it arrives this weekend. The Red Cross says it's mobilizing staff and volunteers. At Inspire Church, Pastor Clint Chinnan says his team is ready.
13: We were able to provide beddings, food, shelter, not just for our people, but for their pets.
12: ABC's Alex Stone.
14: Hurricane warnings are now up for Hawaii County as Tropical Storm Lala continues churning closer to the Hawaiian Islands. It's now forecast to become a hurricane as it approaches a big island on Saturday. The exact timing and intensity are still uncertain, and much of it will depend on how close it tracks to the Hawaiian Islands. But still, heavy rain, strong wind, and rough surf are expected in Hawaii through the weekend.
15: In a New York courtroom, Luigi Mangione pleaded guilty today to two federal stalking charges and admitted to killing UnitedHealthcare CEO Brian Thompson. He now faces up to life in federal prison. Mangione's defense attorney, Karen Friedman Agnifilo, today said that Mangione still needs to fight the state charges.
16: Like the thousands of people who have reached out since this tragedy to share their own experiences, he believed that the system had failed him and destroyed his life.
15: The Army says it's temporarily grounding all Apache helicopter flights in the wake of Wednesday's fatal crash near Fort Hood in Texas that left two soldiers dead. Now an investigation. ABC News contributor and aviation analyst John Nance.
17: They'll be looking for whether or not this was engaged in a particular run. In other words, was it on a training mission or was it just flying from point A to point B. They'll be certainly looking for anything that indicates that there was a loss of control.
15: President Trump denying reports. Families of service members aboard the USS Abraham Lincoln are concerned for their loved one's health.
18: That ship is moving right now, or very shortly, and it's being replaced with another very similar ship.
19: Has deployment gone on too long?
18: No. Not nearly long enough.
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15: Judge in Alec Murdoch's murder retrial has ordered a change of venue. Court Judge Deborah McClaskin agreed to move the trial out of Colleton County, where Murdoch's wife and son were killed, but she didn't say where it would end up.
23: I'm going to reserve my ruling to the specific county in which this matter will be transferred. You know, let me tell y'all, it takes a village to get this case transferred.
15: Murdoch's conviction was overturned in May by the state Supreme Court. According to new Commerce Department data, Americans unexpectedly cut their spending in July by the biggest drop since May of 2025. And a University of Michigan survey showed shoppers spent less at retailers last month than the month before. Two schools in Santa Fe, New Mexico, placed on lockdown because of a bear threat.
24: A devastating drought across New Mexico and wildfires raging beyond the city limits have driven wildlife into population centers.
25: Over the last several days, we've had at least 4 to 5 reports involving bear activity.
24: Santa Fe Deputy Police Chief Lawrence Barnett says a bear was spotted Thursday near a pair of schools.
25: Both schools were placed in the shelter in place.
24: The bear was later shot with a tranquilizer, loaded onto a truck, and relocated outside of town. Jim Ryan, ABC News.
15: NASA confirms that a fireball seen over Washington State this morning was a meteor. They say it's not part of the current Perseus meteor shower. Dave Packer, ABC News.
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1: 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Plus, we hear from every Monday the head coach and general manager of the Bloomington Bison, Philip Barsky. Thanks to our friends over at Luca Grill. 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I'm the afternoon host from 4 until 6, live and local coverage. We bring you up-to-the-minute news. Plus, we hear from every Monday the head coach and general manager of the Bloomington Bison, Philip Barsky. Thanks to our friends over at Luca Grill. Also, don't forget on Tuesday, our phone lines are open at 309-829-2345 for a talk to us Tuesday. 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

0: I'm John Batchelor with Alex Wright. His wonderful new book is Everything I Didn't Know About Newspapering, including the fact that it can be used as a verb. I'm going to newspaper. You're newspapering now, which wasn't always a compliment. All right. The printers, rogues, and radicals who invented the American newspaper. Mary Catherine Goddard was working on a wood-built press. She was working with paper that was probably made out of rags. Mm-hmm. There were, everything it has that she was doing had to be reinvented in order to produce a four-page paper, then an eight-page paper, and then today, what can be turned out. So let's begin with the thing that's most fundamental, the paper. How did they make it, Alex, and when did they realize that they had to imitate the wasp?
1: Well, so today we take it for granted that most paper is made out of wood, out of pulp, from trees. But that is a relatively recent development. For most of the first 400 years of printing, paper was predominantly made from rags. So people would, you know, take their used clothes or their cleaning rags or whatever kind of linen or, you know, material they had, and they would essentially recycle it. You may have heard of the phrase rag and bone man. Well, this was a profession where people would roam the streets of the villages or towns or cities and collect stray rags and bones from the horses, which would be turned into glue or what have you. But the rags were then resold to the printers. And this was the case, you know, well into the middle and later parts of the 19th century. And as more and more books and you know, periodicals and other kinds of material were being printed, there were periodic rag shortages where people would run. There wasn't enough, you know, supply of that particular raw material to keep up with the demand, and it created a lot of pressures. Newspapers would often publish desperate appeals in their pages: "Please give us your rags, or we won't be able to print next week's paper." And, you know, in some cases, like they would get quite expensive, and people realized they needed to find some other raw material. So people started to experiment with what else could we make paper out of. They tried hay and straw and different kinds of vegetable matter. But
0: tell the whopper, Alex, tell the whopper about it.
1: Okay. But the most, I would say, adventurous experiment that they made was in 1847. A fellow named Dr. Isaiah Deck from upstate New York had traveled to Egypt, where he was actually searching for Cleopatra's tomb, going on an adventure. But when he got to Egypt, he noticed something unexpected, which is that the trains in Egypt were being fueled, in some cases, with a rather surprising source. They were burning mummies. Egyptian mummies were being used for train fuel. And he got there and what struck him was just what a plentiful supply of this particular raw material there was in Egypt. And it occurred to him that perhaps, you know, and the mummies, of course, are wrapped in linen, in rags. And he was like, there seems to be quite a lot of this raw material there. And he began to do the math and explore, like, what would it take if you tried to take mummy rags and turn them into paper? And he determined that it was actually more cost efficient to import mummies from Egypt to the United States, and including the cost of shipping and everything, it was a cheaper raw material than the domestic rags. And so he started, so that there was a mill owner in upstate New York that started to import mummies for the purpose of turning them into paper. And he would have his mill workers soak the mummies in a liquid solution to sort of soften up the rags, which had gotten very stiff over thousands of years, and then slowly decompose them and turn them into paper. And there were, in fact, newspapers that were printed on mummy paper for several years, and there was other things printed on it as well, until one mill owner, several other mill owners tried the same technique. And unfortunately, one unfortunate case, the workers in the mill all contracted cholera from working with the mummy. So be careful. You know, you don't know where that mummy's been, I guess. It was that sounds unbelievable, but a true story. There was a mummy paper was a thing. for several years until eventually they figured out how to make it out of wood.
0: And the first wood they used was basswood. And later mm-hmm. on, the advantage America had was we had forests. We hadn't cut them down. We had huge forests.
1: That's right. And the U.S. became a paper mill powerhouse in the 19th century once they perfected the technology. But it took quite a while to get that right.
0: Now, the printing press itself, it's very heavy. It's quite difficult to transport. Mm-hmm. At the same time, there are a series of rotaries and cylinders that clearly speed up the typesetting. Mm-hmm. And that continues to evolve through the century, as far as I understand it, the skill. But the weight of it was very important. At some point, they found a way to make it less heavy, because it couldn't travel when it was 1,000 pounds. It'd break the wagons.
1: That's right. Or it could travel, you know, on well-paved roads, you know, to some extent. And there were presses that were able to be transported, but it was very difficult to get them out onto the frontier or into the sprawling, like, small towns around the country until they made them a little more efficient and lighter weight.
0: And the linotype machine doesn't show up until after the Civil War, if I
1: remember. Much, much later. In the 1880s, the linotype comes around.
0: But there are versions of the press that continue, of the printing press that continue to be experimented on. And I got the sense that everybody has a different version of the cylinder or the ball printing press.
1: There were hundreds and thousands of different printing tools that were developed over the course of the century. But it's worth noting that the fundamental mechanism that Gutenberg invented in the 15th century was largely unchanged until the middle of the 19th century. Even in the early days of printing in the United States, you know, the first 50 years or so, the technology really wasn't changing much. There was a transition from wooden corkscrew presses to iron ones, which were a little more durable and easier to move around, but it really wasn't until the 1830s that you started to see some significant technological shifts take shape. For example, steam power was becoming a thing, and printers started to experiment with connecting their presses to steam-powered engines, which accelerated the pace of production. They also, around this time, they also invented the so-called rotary press, which was essentially the mechanism that enables you to print an entire roll of paper in a continuous stream, as opposed to having to set one rectangular sheet at a time. So those two innovations were really technological step changes, where suddenly paper could be reduced much more quickly at a sort of industrial scale. And as the century progressed from the 1830s into the 1840s was really when these technologies started to catch on. You started to see, you know, some papers starting to produce more and more copies more and more quickly and cheaply. But it's worth noting that the last mile of the production process, the actual setting of type, you know, to be printed, remained a stubbornly manual process all the way up until the 1880s.
0: Alex Wright is the author, Empire of Ink. When we come back, the Civil War. I'm John Batchelor.
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0: I'm John Batchelor, Alex Wright, the author of the new book Empire of Ink, Printers, Rogues, and Radicals, who invented American newspapers. As the presses are being reconceived, as paper is being produced in abundance, that allows some marketing. Heretofore, printing had been for the elite of the Middle Ages. It had been for the educated, the literate middle class of hand printing in the early part of the 19th century and the later part of the 18th century. America comes out of that zone. But now the mass distribution of newspapers required a combination of steam-powered innovations, cylinder mechanics, all of those into a press that resembles vaguely a version of what we think of in the Hollywood movies, when they'd roll a headline and there'd be this pounding sound because it was hitting the front street. There was a man who had a vision of how to sell newspapers quite different from the subscription model. His name was Day, Benjamin Day. What did he invent, Alex, and how is it that Charles Dickens founds it contemptible?
1: Yeah, Benjamin Day is quite a character, a real media entrepreneur who in the 1830s and really into the 40s started to find a lot of success publishing a newspaper called the New York Sun. And it was one of the first and certainly the most successful so-called penny papers. So, up until this time, most newspapers in he was in New York, and most of there were several other New York papers around. They all charged 6 cents a copy. And they were known as the sort of six penny papers. They were kind of the establishment papers that were read by people in government.
0: Which is
1: so
0: the price of a glass of beer. So what are you going to choose on a hot day? I don't think.
1: Exactly. Right. They were really their audience. They were written for the elites, for the opinion makers, for the people who, were sort of treading the corridors of power. But Day, saw what was happening in New York, a growing population, immigration was surging, and he felt that there was an opportunity to produce a paper for the common people, for the worker, for the working class. And he decided that the way to do that was to charge a penny for the paper and make it very affordable. And his theory was that if he could sell enough of those papers, he would achieve this economy of scale, and it would work. And he was proven right. He became very successful very quickly by producing a very different kind of paper that was, I think you could say, in some ways, it was an ancestor of today's tabloids, scandal sheets. It was very like opinionated and pulled no punches and sort of taking down public figures and often at times sort of played fast and loose with the truth. But people loved it and ate it up, and he did very well for himself. But
0: that was the atmosphere that Charles Dickens arrived in 1842. And to my complete surprise, 30-year-old Dickens was already world famous. He was feted everywhere he traveled. He found America vicious and crude and unacceptable, bumpkinish because of the newspapers.
1: Well, it's interesting. What's interesting and sort of ironic is Dickens himself was a former journalist. He had started as a journalist in the London press. And so he was not like intrinsically opposed to journalism. And he actually came to America with high hopes. He felt like he had sort of been looking forward to visiting this country that he read about and this, the experiment in democracy, a cradle of liberty. He was prepared to be impressed. And he was at first like welcomed and treated like a conquering hero. He was by far the most famous writer in the world even then. And he was beloved in America because his novels were being published widely in the newspapers around the country. But this was the beginning of his disillusionment with the American press, as he realized that his work was being published and he wasn't being paid a dime for any of it. Because in part, newspapers in the United States were actually exempted from copyright, and they were free to publish whatever they wanted, and didn't see a particular problem with taking this popular novelist's work and just redistributing it. So he kind of took exception to that. But he also started to see the kinds of papers that were being published and how sort of scandalous they were, and how, and the sort of the lack of journalistic ethics and standards. There were a lot of these scandal sheets. The penny press was really coming into its own. And he was kind of horrified and ended up writing a in his memoir of the trip, American Notes, he kind of really kind of savages the American press and takes them to task for just catering to the lowest common denominator of society. And several years later, he writes a novel, The Adventures of Life and Adventures of Martin Chuzzlewit, where he presents a fictionalized version of American newspaper editors that is just completely damning. I think ultimately he maybe moderated his views and became a little more reconciled to the idea of America. But he was one of several writers who in this period around the 1840s, it wasn't just Dickens. James Fenimore Cooper was also a famous antagonist to the press, filed many libel suits and felt like the press needed to be reined in and sort of get its act together and try to raise the bar in what it was doing. He felt like there was just much too much sort of pandering to the audience going on.
0: A detail, it's not that the newspaper of the 18th century becomes the mass market of the 19th century. No, it's not that straightforward. What newspaper was in those days was a borrowing of other people's newspapers. Alex, you set it up almost like it's the drums of the wilderness pounding, and you hear them in the distance and you reproduce them for your locality. That passing around articles that nobody knew where they came from, they were unsigned, and that they would make the majority of the small town newspapers with the wooden press, you know, no matter how crude. And that's a revelation about newspapering. It wasn't from simple to grand. It had that in-between step.
1: Well, and this really goes back to the earliest days of the country. After the Revolutionary War, the Congress, under the guidance of the founders, especially Jefferson and Madison and Hamilton, you know, they all recognized the power of the press. The press played an incredibly important role in supporting and evangelizing the independence movement, and they felt it was critical for this experiment in democracy that the country should have a thriving press. And so they took a couple of important steps to ensure that newspapers would flourish. One, they introduced some very generous postal subsidies through the Post Office Act that enabled printers and publishers to realize an enormous discount on the cost of distributing their papers. And as part of that, the law also allowed that any publisher could send his or her newspaper to any other publisher free of charge, free of postage. And so it became a regular practice for newspapers to just send out, trade their copies. If you were publishing a paper, you'd send it out to all the other papers and all the other papers would send you their paper. And then this is where the second piece of the legislative puzzle kicks in, which is that newspapers were exempted from copyright. So essentially, newspapers were free to copy each other's work at will without accreditation. And they did, and it was not considered a problem. In fact, it was considered a good thing. It was sort of like this, you could almost say in contemporary terms, the sharing economy. This was how they were able to scale their work. And there was a scholar named Ryan Cordell who's done a big piece of analysis on this using some data mining techniques. And by his estimate, about half of the material that appeared in any newspaper in the early 1800s consisted of material that was copied from another paper. And so you also had this phenomenon of stories that would literally, in contemporary terms, go viral. And some stories would just achieve a huge audience anonymously by being passed from paper to paper to paper. And they would each like edit the story slightly along the way. But it was in a way, a very kind of networked media environment. Even in the absence of anything like the telegraph, like these papers were in a very real sense networking with each other and sharing information.
0: The cut and paste editor, we have the version of that in the 21st century, cut and paste. But what I like about it is that there's a community that comes out of it. The same recipes going around from child to mother to grandmother again and again and again. The same whoppers being retold no matter how many times. That was

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5: Famous law case, legal case in New York, where those splash papers were eventually found to violate standards of community decency and were shut down. So there was all this, there was this reckoning going on of like, okay, what should a paper be? What is its proper place in society? And I think during this period, there was also this business consolidation starting to happen.
6: What I imagine was going on is they discovered the true crime magazine that would be prosperous in the 20th century. and that was not acceptable as a newspaper. Although there is the Sun.
5: Mm-hmm.
6: Now, the Sun was mass market. It wasn't small town at all. It was big time. Mm-hmm. The Sun seemed to have a license to be able to invent things such as the moon hoax. Oh, tell the moon hoax, Alan.
5: Oh, yeah, of course. The moon hoax, very famous story. That appeared in the Sun fairly early on. It was a story that was reported in, I think it was 1835, where they reported that this British astronomer, using his telescope, had observed some strange phenomena on the moon, including 4 feet tall men and women with wings like bats, that there were four-legged creatures that were colored blue, that there were all kinds of strange other flora and fauna around, and they published week after week. They published these incredible revelations of these discoveries on the moon, and people bought it. But more importantly, the other newspapers bought it and started. They also, in the way that newspapers did at the time, they started to republish these stories as fact. It turned out that Benjamin Day was actually just pulling a giant prank on the other newspapers. The establishment papers had been really piling on to criticize the Sun for being kind of sketchy and unreliable. And so he decided to have his fun with them by publishing this, you know, blatantly made up story and seeing if they would take the bait, which they did. And they ran the story as their own and, of course, never credited the Sun. And the joke was on them. But it was also the case that throughout the 19th century, like our present day sort of conception of sort of journalistic standards didn't necessarily apply. It was not uncommon for a newspaper to publish tall tales or made up stories. One of the great practitioners of that art was Mark Twain, who, when he embarked on his journalism career working for the Territorial Enterprise in Virginia City, Nevada, he published some great made up stories. There's one called The Petrified Man about a sort of fossilized human that was found in the in the desert. His fellow writer on the newspaper, Dan DeKeel, is a great writer who's mostly forgotten, wrote one called The Traveling Stones of Parmalat County, where it's about these stones that travel mysteriously by themselves across the... People love this stuff and often believe it.
6: I love that story, Alex, The Traveling Stones. Now, somebody accidentally discovers that women are a great audience and spend money and read carefully. 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

0: I'm John Batch with Alex Wright, whose book is filled with whoppers, but also insights as to what works and what doesn't. And one publication, Garland, it's called Garland, out of Virginia, didn't cater to but concentrated on women's concerns. What a brilliant idea, except for the fact that the man who was publishing it was unacceptably condescending. We'll leave it there, Alex. We'll just say he wasn't ready for the 21st century. Okay.
1: Well, fair enough. But he saw the market opportunity. John Gallagher in 1824 published this newspaper called The Ladies' Garland, and it was a newspaper for ladies. But he had a very, let's say, idealized view of women and held them put them atop a very high pedestal and talked about, you know, the importance of women's, you know, taking their place in the nursery and, supporting their families and society, a very like constrained view of what women could and should be doing. But it found an audience. It was quite condescending. But it did notably kind of pave the way for the eventual emergence of newspapers edited for and by women. Notably, a newspaper called The Lily, which was founded by a woman named Amelia Bloomer in 1849, in Seneca Falls, New York. And, she embraced the opportunity and said, you know, this is a publication for women that I'm putting together to advocate for women's rights. And it initially grew out of the temperance movement, but it became like she really assembled quite a remarkable stable of contributors, who, went on to play pivotal roles in like helping to advocate for the abolitionist movement, not just women's rights, but human rights. And, Bloomer herself has gone down in history. She's best known as the namesake for, you've probably heard the term bloomers, like women's pantaloons that became popular mid-century. That was because of her. She kind of evangelized the idea of women wearing pants because they were more efficient and practical, and they came to be known as bloomers. But that's sort of one of her lesser accomplishments. The Lily's a wonderful paper, and she had major contributors like Susan B. Anthony, Elizabeth Cady Stanton, Jane Grey Swisshelm, who was a major mover and shaper in the abolitionist movement. There was a powerhouse of a newspaper with some really strong women's voices.
0: What I hear in the success that Mr. Gallagher wasn't hearing, that we can see today, is that was a way of organizing newspapers into improving the quality of life in America.
1: Mm-hmm. That's right. And I think it was also, and I poke at this a little bit in the book, but, you know, because of the freedom of the press and the availability of this technology, there were many examples of communities that found their voice and their sense of shared identity through the vehicle of newspapers. You know, we tend to make many kind of conventional histories of journalism talk about it through the lens of like big city urban papers. But there were many examples of, you know, smaller communities of people who really embraced the form of the newspaper and used the printing press to advocate for themselves. I talk a bit about an early newspaper from the 1820s called the Cherokee Phoenix, where the Cherokee tribe in Georgia decided to buy a printing press and start their own newspaper with their recently invented written language, and really used it as a platform to advocate for their position with the government in Georgia. There were many examples of immigrant communities, you know, Germans and, you know, Dutch people and Czechs and other, you know, all these Jewish people, all of these sort of ethnic newspapers also sprang up during this period. There were Chinese newspapers in San Francisco. And these, I think, are important and sort of lesser known parts of the story, but a very important and very fundamentally American impulse to write your community into existence and advocate for yourself through the vehicle of print.
0: We gather together. Yes, indeed. Alex Wright is the author. Right. The book is Empire of Ink, The Printers, Rogues, and Radicals Who Invented the American Newspaper, and Now the Civil War. I'm John Batchelor.
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12: From ABC News, I'm Dave Packer. Luigi Mangione has officially pleaded guilty to two federal charges and in open court admitted to killing UnitedHealthcare CEO Brian Thompson in December of 2024. U.S. Attorney for the Southern District of New York, Jamie McDonald, said prosecutors plan to seek the maximum penalty.
13: This was not a spontaneous act of violence. It was deliberate, calculated, and premeditated.
12: ABC Chief Investigative Correspondent Aaron Katursky was inside that federal courtroom in New York.
14: He said, I used a 3D printer to make part of a gun, and I equipped the gun with a silencer and magazine. Police found those items in Mancioni's backpack. He claimed he acted after years of enduring severe pain from a broken back, navigating the obstacles of the health insurance system, and witnessing similar experiences of countless others.
12: Tropical storm Lala brewing in the Pacific, making its way to Hawaii tomorrow. ABC's Melissa Adan is in Hilo, Hawaii.
15: Residents here are stocking up. We're seeing them getting generators to bottled water. We see it flying off the shelves. They're also filling up sandbags to protect from flooding. And Lala is expected to bring up to 15-foot waves in some spots. Now swells ahead of the storm already have lifeguards busy. They made over 100 rescues.
12: Reaction from Iran after President Trump said this.
16: Pretty soon I'll be declaring the Hormuz Strait a territory of the United States.
12: Iran's Deputy Foreign Minister for Legal and International Affairs, Kasim Jarabababdi, responding saying that the Strait of Hormuz cannot be seized by tweet nor aircraft carrier nor issuing an order. Nor an election speech. Iran neither fears nor threats nor cowers before displays of power. President Trump asking the Supreme Court to save his White House ballroom project.
17: Lower courts have concluded Trump likely lacks authority to overhaul the White House without congressional approval. The injunction is set to take effect August 21st unless the justices intervene.
12: That's ABC's Devin Dwyer. 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
12: Connecticut-based pet food company Oma's Pride is recalling its Woof Complete Canine Chicken Recipe frozen raw dog food over salmonella concerns. It's called Summerween when the Halloween season creeps in while it's still beach weather, and retailers are cashing in.
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12: ABC's Elizabeth Schulze. From Summerween to what could be a historic El Nino winter.
1: Meteorologists are warning all the signs are here for California to get a historic rainy season around the new year as a powerful El Nino is strengthening in the Pacific Ocean. The National Weather Service saying there is currently a 69% chance the El Nino will exceed the strength of all El Ninos ever recorded. Dr. Daniel Swain is at the University of California.
22: The numbers I'm seeing, the numbers that other climate and weather folks are seeing are frankly pretty extraordinary.
1: Now some California communities like Marin are doing flood training, filling sandbags, and practicing levee protection techniques. Alex Stone, ABC News, Los Angeles.
12: The MLB All-Star Game will return to San Francisco in 2028. The last time the Midsummer Classic was played at Oracle Park was in 2007. Dave Packer, ABC News.
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1: Coming to you from the heart of the nation, this is America at Night with McGraw-Milhaven.
2: That story, I just keep shaking my head. I just can't believe that somebody would call social services seeing two kids walking home from a park and then arresting the parents for being child neglect because they allow their children to play outside. It is, and that's a true story. They sent me to McClellan's. My Uncle Charlie sent me to a McClellan's to get him a pack of Marlboro Reds. And, oh, take a dollar and buy yourself some baseball cards. And so I walked up to the pharmacy and bought a pack of Parmel. I was a nine-year-old kid. Bought a pack of Parmel Reds for my uncle. And I bought baseball cards, and they didn't ask one question. It was just, sure, kid, here you go. Now, I'm assuming they assumed that I was buying it for a parent or a relative, that I wasn't necessarily going in the back and smoking the Reds myself. But I had to navigate a side street. I had to leave the house, go down two or three blocks, buy it, and then walk back. Right? You're 8, 9 years old. Would you allow your kid to do that today? And if you did, they would call social services on you. Unbelievable story. And that professor. But I, as have as a parent of a six-year-old, I get it. I get it. You do it today, you would feel, you know, you'd have out of my, you know, I'd be white-knuckling it the whole time until she came home. But you You got to cut the cord at some point. You got to let them fail. You got to let them fall down. You have to let them skin their knee. You have to, you know, you're not raising a kid. You're raising an adult. It's a great line.
3: Interesting stuff. We can talk about it in hour number three. Stay right there. Our executive director this hour is Alex Henson. Our engineer tonight behind the stick is Richard Good. I'm McGraw-Milhaven. It's Friday night. Thanks for joining us. Thanks for putting up with me. This is America at Night on Westwood One.
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7: From ABC News, I'm Dave Packer. Luigi Mangione has officially pleaded guilty to two federal charges in an open court, admitting to killing UnitedHealthcare CEO Brian Thompson in December of 2024. Tears from Thompson's family inside the courtroom, but outside, says ABC's Aaron Katursky.
8: To some, Mangione became a folk hero, the face of their cause. But fewer supporters showed up, a few sobbing in the hallway. Still, as the Thompson family was rushed from the courthouse to a waiting car, chants of America loves Luigi.
7: NYPD Commissioner Jessica Tisch.
9: To those who idolize Luigi Mangione, I say this. Violence is not a cause. Murder is not a message. And a killer is certainly not a hero.
7: A tropical storm on a collision course with the 50th state.
10: Tropical storm Lala in the Pacific is barreling towards Hawaii. On the forecast track, it could become a Category 1 hurricane by Saturday morning as it approaches the Big Island. A hurricane warning is in effect.
7: ABC meteorologist Leslie Lopez in Indonesia. At least two people dead and collapsed buildings and homes after a powerful magnitude 7.7 earthquake off the coast. President Trump is denying reports that families of service members aboard the USS Abraham Lincoln are concerned for their loved ones' health and safety. The record deployment at sea now for 9 months, the president asked if that's too long.
11: No. Not nearly long enough.
7: Two American Airlines planes over Arizona, both with the same call numbers, American Flight 2482. One arriving, the other departing. A very alert air traffic controller calling the respective flights 2484 departure and 2482 arrival, all caught by ATC.com.
12: I'm glad it all worked out there. Could have been disastrous, but I'm glad it all worked out.
13: Yeah, same frequency and pointing right at each other. That's pretty crazy.
12: Yeah.
7: The FAA investigating. 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
7: President Trump is appealing his ballroom case to the U.S. Supreme Court.
16: The administration's filing takes head-on the idea embraced by an appeals court panel that the president is not the owner of the White House, but merely a tenant. The administration's petition says that would make a judge the president's de facto landlord. Two lower courts have now ruled against Trump, saying Congress must authorize the ballroom before non-security-related construction can continue. The latest order is set to take effect next week, unless the justices step in.
7: ABC's Stephen Portnoy. Evenflo is recalling nearly 23,000 Revolve 180 Light Max NXT infant car seats manufactured before April of 2025. Federal safety regulators say the seats might not recline, increasing the risk of an injury in a crash. A grandmother and a six-year-old in Worcester, Massachusetts, each bitten by a fox in the same neighborhood, less than 24 hours apart. Janessa Pagan-Williams says a fox bit her arm, finger, and leg.
17: After it went on my arm, it made the tissue come out because it bit really hard and went deep, deep, deep to the tissue.
7: Hours later, it bit a grandmother playing with her grandkids. Police say the fox was trapped, euthanized, and will be tested for rabies. A new degree of option at Arizona State is ruffling some feathers. The school has launched a bachelor's in content creation with courses covering on-camera presence and podcasting. Critics question the legitimacy and value, even though there are similar programs at other universities. Dave Packer, ABC News.
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0: trailer, I Am Rocky, comes out in November, and it's based on the true story of Sylvester Stallone, a down-and-out actor who has a script and tries to sell it to Hollywood, and how it becomes the movie of the year. It wins the Oscar for movie of the year.
1: That's right.
0: Yeah, filmed in 28 days, under budget, on time, and takes the world by storm. 15
1: and by
0: movies.
1: The way,
0: yes.
1: By the way, $1 million budget. It made like 11,000% of its budget back. Can you imagine?
0: What a great story.
1: Oh, man.
0: Oh, man. All right. Matt Wolf, always a pleasure to catch up with you on a Friday. Have a good week. We'll check in next Friday. Thanks for checking in, my friend.
1: Good stuff. Have a good weekend, brother. Take care.
0: There you go. All right. Yeah. Matt Wolf is so good. He is so, so much fun to talk to. He's the best. That's why we have him every Friday. America at Night. Back in a moment.
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0: John in Newport, Rhode Island texts in, "Hey McGraw, I looked up the Rocky movie you mentioned tonight, just clarifying the name of the movie. Love your show. You are likely thinking of I Play Rocky, an upcoming biographical film from Amazon MGM Studios, directed by Peter Farrelly. It stars Anthony Ippopalio as young Sylvester Stallone fighting to write and star in the iconic 1976 boxing movie." That is exactly right. I Play Rocky. That's the movie we're talking about. It comes out in November, and it's the making of Rocky. And how this down-and-out actor, who's no one's ever heard of, Matt Dillon, plays his dad. If the movie is anything like the trailer, I mean, I'm going to dress up as Burgess Meredith and go to the midnight showing of this. I mean, that's how excited I am. I'm going to take the day off. I'm going to show up with boxing gloves and my satin boxing shorts. This thing's the real deal. It looks fantastic. And then we're out of time. Then I went to go. I mean, I've been in this Rocky rabbit hole ever since I saw the trailer earlier today, and I can't stop talking about it. Yeah, the movie comes out in November. I Play Rocky. And then Matt was in Philadelphia, so it was a perfect opportunity to talk about the movie. Stay right there. Open phones next hour. Our executive director is Alex Hinton. Our engineer tonight is Richard Good. I'm McGraw-Millhaven.
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11: From ABC News, I'm Dave Packer. Luigi Mangione has officially pleaded guilty to two federal charges and an open court admitting to killing United Healthcare CEO Brian Thompson in December of 2024. ABC Chief Investigative Correspondent Aaron Kuterski outside the courthouse.
12: Mangione's guilty plea at federal court comes just weeks before the start of his state murder trial. His attorneys are already asking a court to dismiss it, saying a second prosecution would amount to double jeopardy. This may be his shot to convince the federal judge to give him something other than life in prison when he's sentenced in December. Whatever time he ends up serving, Mangione's also signaling his preference to serve it in a federal, not a state prison that could be more crowded and more violent.
11: After all that rain in the Midwest, a swollen river overflowed its banks in Noblesville, Indiana. Homes, businesses, and roads now submerged. Longtime local Odell Brumley.
13: I've lived down here for ever since 1968, and I've never seen it flood so much as it has here lately.
11: Meanwhile, thousands of homes and businesses across the Midwest remain without power. Meanwhile,
14: tropical storm Lala in the Pacific is barreling towards Hawaii. On the forecast track, it could become a Category 1 hurricane by Saturday morning as it approaches the Big Island. A hurricane warning is in effect. And hurricane force gusts, dangerous surf are the biggest threat, along with 2 feet of rainfall right through the weekend.
11: ABC's Leslie Lopez. President Trump sharing his plans for the new White House ballroom as he appeals an order to halt construction. ABC's Mary Bruce.
15: The president deeply involved. New renderings showing the massive 90,000 square foot project adorned with Corinthian columns and a new detail, gold presidential seals. Inside, yellow marble floors and more gold finishes. The president has said his design was inspired by the halls of Versailles. In a statement, the White House saying, thanks to the builder-in-chief, the White House will be properly glorified.
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16: 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I've been surfing here since I was a kid. Now, seeing my grandson out on the water, it means everything to me. Watching him and taking in the blue waves, the sea breeze, the blurry horizon.
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11: The FBI says the nation's homicide rate has dropped to its lowest level in 75 years. It also shows a 9% decline in overall violent crime in 2025. The Council on Criminal Justice in Washington says it's hard to point to exactly why. A Massachusetts mayor is facing federal charges.
18: Federal prosecutors say Brian DePena obtained a $1.5 million COVID-19 small business loan, but that he only used $150,000 on his tire sale business. They say he spent $880,000 paying off his high-interest mortgages and $90,000 on his 2021 campaign for mayor of Lawrence. He was elected, and Friday the mayor was arrested on charges of wire fraud and money laundering. He appeared in federal court in Boston and was released after he turned over his passport. Brian Clark, ABC News.
11: NASA Administrator Jared Isaacman says the Kennedy Space Center's once restricted shuttle landing facility will be open to the public for 2 days in November.
19: Max Power 2026 is just the beginning, and we welcome you all to come out and experience the possibilities.
11: Events will include an air show, Artemis astronauts, tech demonstrations, and a behind-the-gates bus tour. A bystander jumped into action at Glacier National Park when a man went over a waterfall. Two Bear Air Rescue says a victim was found face down in the water. A bystander pulled him to safety and conducted CPR until a heart rhythm returned. The rescue airlifted the man to safety and he was transported to the hospital. Dave Packer, ABC News.
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10: 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Also, don't forget on Tuesday, our phone lines are open at 309-829-2345 for a talk to us Tuesday. 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
0: Open phones. But I really like open phones on Friday night. The end of the week, somebody might have had a cocktail or two. It's people are staying up late. They can't sleep. They don't have to get up in the morning. There's a little bit of more loosey-goosey. We can talk about anything you want. So the hour is all yours. 1-844-42-McGraw. 1-844-462-4729. Got a text message. By the way, texting, absolutely 100% allowed. Rates where data's, right, data rates apply. 1-844-42-McGraw, the same phone number. You want to call up and call and talk? Yeah. You just want to leave a message? Sure. Just leave a message when we're not here. When we leave, Alex switches on the voicemail. And, of course, texting is always open. 1-844-42-McGraw, 1-844-262-4729. From the text line, your show from Dallas, Texas, your show always starts and ends on positive notes and vibes. You are the Lionel Hampton of talk radio. The jazz guy, Lionel Hampton, is that what they're talking about? Is that who they're talking about, Lionel Hampton? Was he a drummer or something, right, I think? Other shows are like Tales from the Crypt. Mike from Missouri texts in, wonder if Carolyn Leavitt felt wronged as a result of the Secret Service's quick shuffling of Trump off Air Force One in Turkey last month. Should we expect more of his cabinet to resign, seeing how they were all deemed expendable? Yeah, that's a tough one, right? Yeah. You guys stay on the plane that that is not safe enough for me to travel on. I'll go on this other plane. However, you got to talk about the safest plane in the world is Air Force One. So, I mean, if you don't feel safe on Air Force One, what does that tell you? But, no, it's actually a pretty good point. We got a lot of people talking about that, our first hour conversation about parents who will not let their kids play outside unsupervised, and the parents who do, and some parents get not only ostracized, criticized, but get brought up on charges because they allow their children to play outside in the park. We can get to some of that, too. News today out of Luigi Mangione. This one is twists and turns. He's become an internet sensation, and there are so many people who are supporting Luigi Mangione, and it's pretty disturbing out there, so much so that in next month's trial, they're going to have to keep the jury anonymous for fear of backlash. Yeah, but today in court on federal charges, he pled guilty, and he had to say, he showed up in a Manhattan courtroom today in ankle bracelets and admitted, quote, "I shot Mr. Thompson." He added, "I knew what I was doing was illegal." He acknowledged that he killed Brian Thompson, the healthcare executive, right there in broad daylight, right in front of the hotel. They've got video. He says he shot and killed him with a gun he made using a 3D printer. So for all those people out there who want to somehow have 3-day waiting periods or background checks or some type of, you know, gun restriction, 3-day waiting period, whatever else, they're now printing guns at home on a 3D printer. So much for a 3-day waiting period. His comments, he spoke for just a few moments. It's the first time we've heard him speak since the shooting. And so now he's the prosecutor said they seek a life sentence. He still faces separate murder charges in state next month. However, the lawyers are going to try and work a legal strategy. He's already pled guilty. Does he need to go through another state trial? We'll wait and see how this all works out. But Luigi Mangione pled guilty today to killing that gentleman. So what a tragic and horrible, horrible story. The president, Trump, is now asking the Supreme Court to allow construction to proceed on all of the president's ballroom. Somebody brought up a really good point to me this week. And it's an interesting, it was really interesting. So Trump, right, tears down the east wing of the west wing and wants to build a new ballroom. And like so many things with Donald Trump, it's a Rorschach test, right? If you hear that he tore down the east wing of the west wing, the people who hate him are recoil in horror. The people who love him say, sure, go do what you want. And in this instance, right, this has been on again, off again. It's worked its way all the way through the courts. Every time a court says stop construction, another court says, no, you can start again, right? So it's this ongoing thing. Now, last week, earlier in the week, the court said, you know, you're done, stop. This is you can't do this alone. And the argument is, if a president can tear down the East Wing, can a president bulldoze the Statue of Liberty? And the Trump administration says, yeah, if the president wants to bulldoze the Statue of Liberty, he has that choice. To which other people say, oh my goodness, that's the craziest thing I've ever heard. So I was talking to somebody on the air this week about the press room at the White House, the one where Carolyn Leavitt, you know, holds her briefings. And they were describing that room that we see on TV, that famous room with the podium and the White House logo in the background. And, you know, we've seen it a million times, right, with the White House News Corp, you know, asks a whole bunch of questions. And this person I was talking to on the air said that that is built above the pool that FDR put in to help with his polio and to help the exercises and to help treat his polio. He installed a pool, and above that pool is the White House press room and that famous briefing area. Somebody pulled me aside and said, hey, did FDR get approval from Congress to put that swimming pool in, or did he do it on his own? And I thought to myself, wow, that's a really interesting point. FDR did not probably get Congress to sign off on that. And yet he tore down part of the White House and built it for himself. Did Congress approve of Richard Nixon putting in a bowling alley? Did Congress approve of Barack Obama putting in a basketball court? Now, a basketball court's small compared to destruction of the whole East Wing. Bowling alley is really kind of, you know, innocuous. A swimming pool, you know, small little, you know, that's, you know, but Trump goes big or goes home. And so he tore down the East Wing. And so if the president can't tear down the East Wing and build a new one, could FDR, you know, build a pool? Can Obama build basketball courts? They have to take those out now? I don't know. It was just an interesting comment because it also proves that everything with Donald Trump, every single thing is a Rorschach test. If you love him, you love it. If you can't stand him, no matter what he does, he's wrong. It's, you know, you hold up a blot of ink on a note card. Somebody says it looks like an elephant. Somebody says it looks like a banana. It's what you see when you look at President Trump. It's been a Rorschach test for 10 years now. All right, let's do this. We'll take a break. We'll come back and take some phone calls. 1-844-2-McGraw, 1-844-262-4729. Whatever you want to talk about. I would prefer not to talk about the news, but whatever. You got something on your mind, something you heard from earlier in the week. You've got, you want to ask me something, you got a dilemma, you need some guidance, you want to talk a little sports, you want to talk a little movies, certainly want to talk a little Rocky, certainly do that. But no, it's late night conversation at its best. Stay right there. 1-844-2-McGraw, America at Night, back in a moment.
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8: 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I'm the afternoon host from 4 until 6, live and local coverage. We bring you up-to-the-minute news. Plus, we hear from every Monday the head coach and general manager of the Bloomington Bison, Philip Barsky. Thanks to our friends over at Luca Grill. Also, don't forget on Tuesday, our phone lines are open at 309-829-2345 for a Talk to Us Tuesday. 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
9: All right, we got just a few moments left. Tom in Omaha texted in on the text line. FDR did not get congressional approval to spend taxpayer money to build the White House swimming pool. The pool was funded by private donations. However, Congress did approve a joint resolution authorizing the federal government to accept and spend those private donations to construct a pool. For those who want to know, House passed HJ Resolution 121 on March 27th, 1933. The Senate passed it on March 28th. It became public resolution number 3 on March 30th, 1933. So FDR did get approval to spend private funds from the House and the Senate to build the swimming pool for his polio treatments while president of the United States. Thank you, our crack staff, and Tom in Omaha for a little more information and a finer point on things. We will leave it there. Thank you for another great week. You want to go to Joe's or you want to go to Duke's tonight? What do you want to do? Yeah, let's go to Duke's place. It's Friday. Midwest is in the middle of the heat dome. I need a little Jameson. We're going to go to Joe's or Duke's. We'll see you over there. Thanks for checking in. Our executive director is Alex Hinton. Our engineer is Richard Good. I'm McGraw Millhaven.
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8: 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Thanks to our friends over at Luca Grill. Also, don't forget on Tuesday, our phone lines are open at 309-829-2345 for a Talk to Us Tuesday. 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
12: From ABC News, I'm Dave Packer. Luigi Mangione has officially pleaded guilty to two federal charges in an open court
13: admitting to killing UnitedHealthcare CEO Brian Thompson in December of 2024. Tears from Thompson's family inside the courtroom, but outside, says ABC's Aaron Katursky.
14: To some, Mangione became a folk hero, the face of their cause. But fewer supporters showed up, a few sobbing in the hallway. Still, as the Thompson family was rushed from the courthouse to a waiting car, chants of America loves Luigi.
13: NYPD Commissioner Jessica Tisch.
15: To those who idolize Luigi Mangione, I say this. Violence is not a cause. Murder is not a message. And a killer is certainly not a hero.
13: A tropical storm on a collision course with the 50th state.
16: Tropical storm Lala in the Pacific is barreling towards Hawaii. On the forecast track, it could become a Category 1 hurricane by Saturday morning as it approaches the Big Island. A hurricane warning is in effect.
13: ABC meteorologist Leslie Lopez in Indonesia. At least two people dead and collapsed buildings and homes after a powerful magnitude 7.7 earthquake off the coast. President Trump is denying reports that families of service members aboard the USS Abraham Lincoln are concerned for their loved ones' health and safety. The record deployment at sea now for 9 months, the president asked if that's too long.
17: No. Not nearly long enough.
13: Two American Airlines planes over Arizona, both with the same call numbers, American Flight 2482. One arriving, the other departing. A very alert air traffic controller calling the respective flights 2484 departure and 2482 arrival, all caught by ATC.com.
18: I'm glad it all worked out there. Could have been disastrous, but I'm glad it all worked out.
19: Yeah, same frequency and pointing right at each other. That's pretty crazy.
18: Yeah.
13: The FAA investigating. 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
13: President Trump is appealing his ballroom case to the U.S. Supreme Court.
21: The administration's filing takes head-on the idea embraced by an appeals court panel that the president is not the owner of the White House, but merely a tenant. The administration's petition says that would make a judge the president's de facto landlord. Two lower courts have now ruled against Trump, saying Congress must authorize the ballroom before non-security-related construction can continue. The latest order is set to take effect next week, unless the justices step in.
13: ABC's Stephen Portnoy. Evenflo is recalling nearly 23,000 Revolve 180 Light Max NXT infant car seats manufactured before April of 2025. Federal safety regulators say the seats might not recline, increasing the risk of an injury in a crash. A grandmother and a 6-year-old in Worcester, Massachusetts, each bitten by a fox in the same neighborhood, less than 24 hours apart. Janessa Pagan-Williams says a fox bit her arm, finger, and leg.
22: After it went on my arm, it made the tissue come out because it bit really hard and went deep, deep, deep to the tissue.
13: Hours later, it bit a grandmother playing with her grandkids. Police say the fox was trapped, euthanized, and will be tested for rabies. A new degree of option at Arizona State is ruffling some feathers. The school has launched a bachelor's in content creation with courses covering on-camera presence and podcasting. Critics question the legitimacy and value, even though there are similar programs at other universities. Dave Packer, ABC News.
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1: From ABC News, I'm Dave Packard. Luigi Mangione has officially pleaded guilty to two federal charges and an open court admitting to killing UnitedHealthcare CEO Brian Thompson in December of 2024. ABC Chief Investigative Correspondent Aaron Kutursky outside the courthouse.
2: Mangione's guilty plea at federal court comes just weeks before the start of his state murder trial. His attorneys are already asking a court to dismiss it, saying a second prosecution would amount to double jeopardy. This may be his shot to convince the federal judge to give him something other than life in prison when he's sentenced in December. Whatever time he ends up serving, Mangione's also signaling his preference to serve it in a federal, not a state prison that could be more crowded and more violent.
1: After all that rain in the Midwest, a swollen river overflowed its banks in Noblesville, Indiana. Homes, businesses, and roads now submerged. Longtime local Odell Brumley.
3: I've lived down here for ever since 1968, and I've never seen it flood so much as it has here lately.
1: Meanwhile, thousands of homes and businesses across the Midwest remain without power. Meanwhile,
4: Tropical Storm Lala in the Pacific is barreling towards Hawaii. On the forecast track, it could become a Category 1 hurricane by Saturday morning as it approaches the Big Island. A hurricane warning is in effect. And hurricane force gusts, dangerous surf are the biggest threat, along with 2 feet of rainfall right through the weekend.
1: ABC's Leslie Lopez. President Trump sharing his plans for the new White House ballroom as he appeals an order to halt construction. ABC's Mary Bruce.
5: The president deeply involved. New renderings showing the massive 90,000 square foot project adorned with Corinthian columns and a new detail, gold presidential seals. Inside, yellow marble floors and more gold finishes. The president has said his design was inspired by the halls of Versailles. In a statement, the White House saying, thanks to the builder-in-chief, the White House will be properly glorified.
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8: The FBI says the nation's homicide rate has dropped to its lowest level in 75 years. It also shows a 9% decline in overall violent crime in 2025. The Council on Criminal Justice in Washington says it's hard to point to exactly why. A Massachusetts mayor is facing federal charges.
9: Federal prosecutors say Brian DePena obtained a $1.5 million COVID-19 small business loan, but that he only used $150,000 on his tire sale business. They say he spent $880,000 paying off his high-interest mortgages and $90,000 on his 2021 campaign for mayor of Lawrence. He was elected, and Friday the mayor was arrested on charges of wire fraud and money laundering. He appeared in federal court in Boston and was released after he turned over his passport. Brian Clark, ABC News.
8: NASA Administrator Jared Isaacman says the Kennedy Space Center's once-restricted shuttle landing facility will be open to the public for 2 days in November.
10: Max Power 2026 is just the beginning, and we welcome you all to come out and experience the possibilities.
8: Events will include an air show, Artemis astronauts, tech demonstrations, and a behind-the-gates bus tour. A bystander jumped into action at Glacier National Park when a man went over a waterfall. Two Bear Air Rescue says a victim was found face down in the water. A bystander pulled him to safety and conducted CPR until a heart rhythm returned. The rescue airlifted the man to safety, and he was transported to the hospital. Dave Packer, ABC News.
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0: 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Thanks to our friends over at Luca Grill. 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

0: The divine loves me enough to give me somebody that will make my journey happier. Though that is intuition, but it's connected to the divine. And then when we get to wishful thinking, it's, I believe that we as human beings are wishing machines. It's what we are here for. We are here to create. We are here to make beautiful, wonderful, magical things. It's what we're here to do. And so wishful thinking could be looked at as a part of our intuition of, this is a thing that I would desire to have in my life. I want angels to be true, or I want it to be true that I'm supposed to be happy, or I need it to be true that this thing that I so desperately want in my heart is a thing that was placed there by divine guidance. And so these three things can be looked at as a thread that comes straight from source.
1: I'm sure there's people that are listening tonight that would love to feel that, but maybe they're in a bad place. And you said yourself that, you know, over the years you've had maybe five instances where you felt like the presence of an angel. What do you say to the people that feel like heaven isn't listening, that the prayers aren't being answered?
0: Yeah. So just to make a slight correction there, I feel angels every day, but I don't have this like, wow, shake me to my knees experience every day. I've had like five of those. But the thing about it is that when, and this is why I wanted to write this book, was because I pitched this to my publisher. It's my 15th publication with Hay House, which is a part of Penguin Random House. And I pitched it to them and they wanted it immediately. And they, you know, normally they give me 6 to 8 months and they asked me to write this in 8 weeks because they wanted it so bad because they felt like it was so relevant. And there was no way I was going to write this in 8 weeks. That's why I had to bring on a beautiful co-author named Heather Hildebrand. And we did write it this in 8 weeks, but we wrote it from the standpoint of when you do not have the words anymore to pray, when you cannot find the words, when praying is the absolute last thing that you want to do, because you just, you can't feel it. You don't even believe it anymore. And yet you have a deep-seated desire or need to feel that connection. And so that's what this book is about. There's like 65 different topics in here where we have written out these prayers for mornings and evenings. And it's a way to get you going again. It's like, okay, you can't find the words right now. Here are some words you can use.
1: What about the numbers? The 1111 make a wish. the angel numbers, those are real, right?
0: Oh God, I love angel numbers. And because the thing about angel numbers that's so amazing is for people who do not feel like their intuition is active for them, but they're very analytical, these numbers show up for us to give us messages from the angels for people who are very left-brained, very analytical, so that they can have this sort of like super easy code. And 1111 is this thing that's basically make a wish. That's why
1: it's
0: you see
1: it. It's 222 too, right? 444.
0: It's 222 is a, yeah. Each one though is a different message because 444 is angels are with you. So each one is a different message.
1: Oh, so if you see a 444, that means that whether you believe it or not, the angels are with you right now.
0: They're trying to say, hey, look at me.
1: I like that. Okay, so we're going to take a quick break. And when we come back, there are so many calls for you. I don't almost want to give people direction. I just want to like open it up and let's see where it goes. Are you down for that? Of course you are. We're back with Radley Valentine.
2: 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I'm the afternoon host from 4 until 6, live and local coverage. 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Thanks to our friends over at Luca Grill. Also, don't forget on Tuesday, our phone lines are open at 309-829-2345 for a Talk to Us Tuesday. 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I'm the afternoon host from 4 until 6, live and local coverage. 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Thanks to our friends over at Luca Grill. Also, don't forget on Tuesday, our phone lines are open at 309-829-2345 for a Talk to Us Tuesday. 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I'm the afternoon host from 4 until 6, live and local coverage. 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Thanks to our friends over at Luca Grill. Also, don't forget on Tuesday, our phone lines are open at 309-829-2345 for a Talk to Us Tuesday. 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

0: From ABC News, I'm Chuck Severson. Good morning. Lala should be at hurricane strength by the time it approaches Hawaii's Big Island today. This is the National Hurricane Center. ABC's Melissa Dunn is in Hilo, Hawaii.
1: Residents here are stocking up. We're seeing them getting generators to bottled water. We see it flying off the shelves. They're also filling up sandbags to protect from flooding. And Lala is expected to bring up to 15-foot waves in some spots. Now, swells ahead of the storm already have lifeguards busy. They made over 100 rescues.
0: Not only is a major storm approaching Hawaii, the Kilauea, the massive Hawaiian volcano, is erupting. Powerful magnitude 7.7 earthquake struck off the coast of Indonesia early today, killing at least 38 people, injuring over a dozen others, collapsing buildings like this one, and causing panic in a region prone to deadly quakes. There are reports of new cases of that parasitic stomach bug, the total now over 24,000 across 47 states. More than 3,000 new cases have been connected to iceberg lettuce from Mexico. ABC's Olivia Rubin.
2: Democrat Senator Elizabeth Warren vowing to investigate what she says is the government's calamitous response in the deadly cyclosporiasis outbreak that sickened more than 24,000 people. In a letter to Health and Human Services Secretary Robert F. Kennedy Jr., Warren questioning if, quote, incompetence and corruption impacted the Trump administration's response, noting the parent company of the source of the outbreak, Taylor Farms, donated $1 million to Trump's super PAC last year.
0: Taylor Farms tells ABC News they categorically reject the Warren accusation. They voluntarily recalled the lettuce. An oil tanker owned by Abu Dhabi's government-owned oil and gas company was attacked today in the Strait of Hormuz. Says state media, the United Arab Emirates and Iran-backed Houthi rebels from Yemen attacked a Red Sea port. You're listening to ABC News.
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0: Those shock gloves that could be issued to ICE agents are not new. They are in use in some law enforcement agencies.
8: There's no burn marks from, there's no darts to remove, and obviously there'd be no bullet holes. I mean, it just gains instant compliance, and there's no need for having EMS come or anything like that for a quick application like that. You get quick compliance, and it truly is an absolute de-escalation type tool.
0: Police Lieutenant Butch Gallion in Tennessee's Hawkins County says they've been in use for years now. A swollen river overflowed its banks after days of heavy rains, prompting road closures in Noblesville, Indiana. Homes, businesses, roads now submerged. People say it's the worst flooding in decades.
9: 45 years, not quite this high in my life. I've definitely not seen it this high. I've seen it close where it comes up and affects 19 a little bit, but not where it's coming out everywhere.
0: Now, thousands of homes and businesses across the Midwest remain without power because of severe storms. For 2 days in November, the Kennedy Space Center's historic shuttle landing facility will be open to the public.
10: November 7th and November 8th, NASA's Kennedy Space Center will open what was the once restricted and certainly historic shuttle landing facility to the interested public and host this multi-day celebration featuring world-class air shows, tech demonstrations, space exhibits.
0: NASA Administrator Jared Isaacman says the public will see all the NASA tech up close. Chuck Severson, ABC News.
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14: It's the weekend. Keep your elbows and knees out of the aisle, please. There's a cart with a president coming through. We start here. President Trump admits he was sneaked off of Air Force One.
15: I just have to do what they say. They go for safety, and I have to do what they say.
14: Why the Secret Service decided he was in danger and why no one knew about it until now. A loss in Wisconsin prompts questions for progressive Democrats.
16: This was largely a comeback victory, if you will, for the party establishment.
14: But was this about the movement or the candidate? We'll break down this week's primary. And rescue crews are clawing at rubble in Colombia.
17: They're using their bare hands to dig through this concrete to try to rescue people.
14: Our team is there among them as an earthquake's death toll continues to climb. From ABC News, this is Start Here Weekend. I'm Brad Milkey. Protecting the president comes with kind of dueling responsibilities. Like, on one hand, if you're the Secret Service, you want to do whatever you can to protect the commander-in-chief, right? That is your priority. But you've also got to balance all that with the job of being the president. As much as bodyguards would love for you to stay in a bunker, a head of state also needs to be able to conduct business, to meet with the public he represents. It's tough to say you're answerable to the people if none of the people are allowed to see you or know where you are. Well, about a month ago, you might remember this big trip President Trump made to Turkey for a NATO summit. Strangely, he flew in on one plane, this new Air Force One model donated by Qatar, but he was also said to be leaving on a different plane, the old model. Well, this week, the Washington Post published a jaw-dropping story claiming that President Trump wasn't actually on the plane, that there was an operation to ferry him to safety in the face of an assassination plot, and that for a brief while, much of the world had no idea where he was. Well, on Tuesday night, President Trump confirmed this happened.
15: I just have to do what they say. They go for safety, and I have to do what they say.
14: Let's bring in ABC's DC managing editor, Catherine Falders, who's been chasing all this down. Catherine, can you just walk us through the reporting here?
18: So this is pretty remarkable. Remember, this was the day where he was expected to depart NATO. Trump was in Turkey. This was early last month. And then in the morning, Eastern time, our time, in the morning, the president posted a message on his social media account. He said that actually he would be flying the old Air Force One, you know, that one we're so familiar with seeing, because he's going to send that new plane, that Qatar gifted plane, to an Air Force base in the UK because he was going to let service members tour it. Now, that set into motion a bunch of questions at the time with the troops on the ground. They said, well, wait a second. Okay, are we going there? Is he flying on that plane? Is he flying on the Air Force One? Our Michelle Stoddard was the pool representative on the plane at the time. And I remember we were asking her questions, well, what does this mean?
14: Right.
18: What plane is Trump flying on? We learned that the old Air Force One would fly to link up with the new plane in the UK at that Air Force base. And then they would do a little plane switch. The president would move from one plane to the other. And then they would be on their way back to the US via the new plane, the Qatar plane. Okay. So now the pool's on the plane, they say wheels up, wheels down, all of that standard operating procedure that we see when you travel with the president. Well, according to the Washington Post, we come to find out that actually Trump wasn't even on that plane. There's a third plane involved. Now, that was another plane that happened to be behind, off to the side of Air Force One. And here's what happened. You see Trump get on the stairs of the aircraft, the press pools on the ground, on the tarmac. They see him get on the press pool boards. Mm-hmm. And then an unusual thing happens when they're on the plane. They're told to keep their windows down.
19: Do you know why they had us close our window blinds? That was not usual.
18: And we had known, Brad, at the time, like there were threats from Iran. Trump was saying that.
20: You want to take out the U.S. leader, me, I'm on every list. I saw things this morning, I'm on every single one of their lists.
18: And we knew, given the proximity to Iran, there were threats, there was this and that. So it was unusual, but it didn't seem so unusual in the moment, just given where they were, right?
21: Okay.
18: And the state of the war. So what we come to learn from the Post is that actually he wasn't on that plane at all. He boarded the steps, and you can see from the pool footage a catering cart. Now, the cart, imagine we're all at the airport, and it's the cart that's affixed to the plane that you load food and beverages from. There is a catering container on the exact opposite side of the plane. So imagine if you and I are just walking through the door, the front door of a plane, and you just walk directly to the other side and get out. That's what happened here. So what the president did in secrecy is get on the plane and then actually got into that container from the food catering truck. The cart went down and then you could see it drive away. Now, any observer would think, well, you know, I guess they've loaded the food and beverage and the cart is going away. Well, it was actually an operation, according to the Washington Post, this clandestine operation to move the president out of view of everyone, except for surely some Secret Service agents and a select group of staff, from one plane to the other plane out of view without the knowledge of the press. Wow. Or frankly, anybody else, most people.
21: Wait, and so this would be like this sort of a convoy, a caravan. He is in a plane, just not the one that any of the reporters are on and that anyone knows about. Why, Catherine? You said you mentioned tensions with Iran. Was that the concern here?
18: Yes, it was. And our reporting at the time was that he wasn't flying on the Qatar plane because of the escalations with Iran. Of course, we didn't know this at the time. We didn't know that it went a step further. But yes, threats to his life, and that presumably the Secret Service assessed that there was enough of a threat to move him from, by the way, one of the world's safest aircraft to a different one.
21: Right.
18: So that he wouldn't be a target, if you will, so that he wouldn't be flying on that plane. And what is so remarkable about this is Air Force One goes wheels up. When the plane lands at the Air Force Base, Air Force One, which we think Trump is on, he descends the stairs in view of the press.
21: Oh.
18: So he...
21: Wait, he got back on the plane somehow?
18: He sure did. Now, it's unclear exactly how he got on. We don't know that. The Post doesn't detail it in their account. I would presume it was a similar method, but he got back on and then descends the stairs. So there would be no reason to believe, as a normal traveler with the president in the White House press pool, to believe that he wasn't on the plane.
21: Well, and has something like this happened before? Like, I'm trying to figure out how to interpret this, because on one hand, clearly you want to protect the president. Like that's the priority, when especially when you're going overseas. Right. On the other hand, it seems like if there was a threat big enough to make the president go into hiding, that shouldn't take a month to come out. Like, that seems like an important thing for the public to be aware of, or maybe even the people on that plane to be aware of at some point.
18: Yeah. And typically, Brad, when this happens, so I'm thinking about an example with Bill Clinton in 2000. Something like this similarly happened, where the press pool thought he was on the plane. And then when they landed at the location with the tarmac, the president actually descended a different staircase. So it was known.
21: Okay. So that sort of thing has happened. The switcheroo thing has happened before.
18: It has. And it's surely a method, sure, that the Secret Service uses, a very, very rare. And of course, there's always operational security concerns. They're always maneuvering and there's diversions, always.
21: We are actually up against a break right now, but when we come back, we will talk more about this covert flight. That's after the break.
12: 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I'm the afternoon host from 4 until 6, live and local coverage. 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I'm the afternoon host from 4 until 6, live and local coverage. 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Thanks to our friends over at Luca Grill. Also, don't forget on Tuesday, our phone lines are open at 309-829-2345 for a talk to us Tuesday. 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
1: Welcome back to Start Here Weekend from ABC News. I'm Brad Milkey. Before the break, we were talking with ABC's Catherine Falders about this report of a kind of stealth flight, a great escape that President took. And Catherine, you mentioned that something like this has happened before, Bill Clinton 20 years ago. What's the difference between this and that then?
18: What is very strange here is that with the Clinton example, the press pool were privy to what was going on. Obviously, it would not report it until it was safe. And of course, they saw Bill Clinton go down. And I believe Clinton's White House aides at the time had spoken about it. In this case, we're only finding out because the Washington Post reported it.
2: Do you think there wasn't a security concern?
3: No, no. Why would there?
18: And we're only finding out a month later. So it does beg the question, Brad, how significant was the security threat, whether it be to the president, to Air Force One, how significant was it to evacuate the president out of the other side of the plane?
21: Right, and exactly. And if you're so convinced that Iran might be able to blow up what the safest plane in the world, and you're still willing to have the reporters on there and the service members who fly that plane, just seems like an absolutely wild story from the Washington Post. Catherine Falders, thank you for breaking it down for us.
18: Thanks, Brad.
21: It's been clear in this midterm election cycle that left-wing Democrats are having a moment. Last week's primary victory for Abdullah Sayed in Michigan's Senate race sent yet another message that self-described Democratic socialists can have statewide appeal. The question going into this week was, could a Democratic socialist win in a more moderate Midwestern state like Wisconsin? Well, on Tuesday, we got our test case with Francesca Hong.
22: We are going to collectively reject despair, and we are going to unite.
21: Hong is bold, she's unapologetically progressive, but she's been outspoken in social media posts she's later had to walk back. Critics wondered if she would be vulnerable in a general election, but there did not seem to be a clear moderate challenger. People had gotten into this race, then dropped out, then rejoined at the last minute. So if a Democratic socialist could ever come to power in the Wisconsin governor's mansion, you'd think this would be the moment. And yet, on Tuesday, as election night went on, the race was too close to call. Hong was not running away with it. And then it became apparent she was not going to win, and she conceded this race. What's more, this wasn't the only big race that is still reverberating around the country. ABC's Capitol Hill correspondent Jay O'Brien is here. Jay, what happened in this race?
16: Yeah, it was a close race, first and foremost, Brad. I mean, Francesca Hong only loses by, right now, as we talk, about less than 4,000 votes.
21: Wow.
16: And it's interesting because polls showed Hong running away with this. She was heavily favorited over David Crowley, who's the Milwaukee County executive, who was more the establishment-backed choice. He'd been supported by the state's popular governor, Tony Evers. At one point, Brad, it appeared that Hong had so much momentum that Crowley, just about a month ago, suspended and then a few days later unsuspended his campaign. So he had essentially, for a time, very briefly, dropped out of this race. And then, of course, on Tuesday night, he wins.
23: Today, I stand before the people of Wisconsin after we rose from the ashes, after we rebuilt this campaign with purpose, and after people of Wisconsin decided that the bright future that working Wisconsin families deserve is worth fighting for.
16: This was largely a comeback victory, if you will, for the party establishment. It was a stinging blow to progressives, and it comes amid this overall context of this kind of battle for the soul of the Democratic Party that's been playing out for months. And Crowley, in a way, acknowledges that. And he calls for, in remarks after it became clear that he was going to win, unity. He says that this isn't about establishment versus progressive. This is about taking on the Republican candidate here who's been endorsed by President Trump, Congressman Tom Tiffany.
23: And every one of us has something much bigger to unite around. And that is keeping MAGA extremism from bringing the chaos we see in Washington into our neighborhoods right here in the state of Wisconsin.
16: Tiffany, for his part, tries to tie Crowley to Hong. He said there's, quote, in a statement, not a dime's worth of difference between the two. And he's doing that in part because Democrats, including some progressives who distanced themselves from Hong, viewed her as a flawed candidate.
21: Well, that's the thing for Democrats. I mean, it's all well and good to say, hey, yeah, we're all united against Republicans. And yet, after we saw, I mean, people were jumping over themselves to challenge Hong in this race. Are there other results that kind of give us a clue as to how the Democratic Party is feeling right now outside of Wisconsin?
16: It's kind of race by race. I mean, progressives did have a pretty big win next door in Minnesota that same night. Lieutenant Governor Peggy Flanagan, triumphant, now the party's candidate for Senate in the primary. She beats Congresswoman Angie Craig. she was very much Flanagan, the progressive pick here.
4: We are going to fight the corruption, whether it's in the White House or in the halls of Congress, because the grift has to stop.
16: But also it's race by race because it's really candidate dependent. Think about Francesca Hung for a second. She, as you'd covered, spent the last few days of her campaign really on defense over comments she had made in the past about defunding the police and a now deleted post that was from 2020 where she said, quote, cancel Thanksgiving over concerns about colonialism. She since said her views have changed on those and other issues, but it was enough for progressives to kind of distance themselves from her. But also in the same map, bear hug other candidates like Peggy Flanagan, but also think about Michigan and Abdul Al-Sayed. And so it really becomes a race by race kind of thing. But also at the same time, and I know this is a contradictory comment, but it's part of a broader wave of these progressive candidates trying to mount these insurgent races against establishment picks.
21: I was going to say, the reason it's race by race is probably because it sounds like every time Democrats put forward a well-vetted moderate, a lot of their own voters are like, no, we don't want that person. We want anyone else, somebody more left of that.
16: Exactly right. And then it's up to that candidate, whoever the anti-establishment wing of the party puts forward, to pass this kind of electability test. And some do, and some don't.
21: Yeah, really interesting moments here. And again, now David Crowley will stand for the governor's race in Wisconsin, which could be tight. We'll see. I mean, state polls might have been very off here. That's part of the story here as well, is just how unpredictable this has all been. Jay O'Brien, thank you so much.
16: Thank you, Brett.
21: We thought the death toll would rise in Colombia. Well, sure enough, it has. Days after a 7.4 quake rocked towns across entire regions in the South American nation, that death toll is now up past 260. And here's the problem. Much of this country's most populated cities sit in the more mountainous western half of Colombia, which is where all that seismic action would usually take place. And so that is why there are still rescues happening right now. Actually, we're going to do something different. Usually we're talking to our correspondents in hotel rooms or in cars, a quiet place. Our team is in the country and they are on the scene of an active rescue right now. That is where we find ABC's Faith Abube in Cali, Colombia. Faith, I know it's noisy there, but you're going to sort of guide us through this crowd that you're in right now. Can you just describe what you're seeing on the ground?
5: I mean, it's remarkable what we are in the middle of right now. Just a show of the human spirit, a show of determination, and a show of how these rescuers refuse to give up. Where we are right now is Southern Cali, where there's a concrete building that has multiple floors that has collapsed into a mountain of debris here. It's right next to a school. First, the rescue operations began because people thought there were children trapped under this debris. It's unclear if that's true, but rescuers have been working nonstop. Around me right now are hundreds and hundreds of people from the community. They came here with their buckets, with hard hats, and they're using their bare hands to dig through this concrete to try to rescue people. We heard they were able to pull some people out. A few of them were alive, but others unfortunately did not make it. We also came across a gentleman who has been here showing his photos to people who are walking around here just to see whether they've seen his family members. There are four relatives who he believes are trapped underneath this rubble right now, so he's here helping out. I mean, a lot of people are here not because they have relatives who are trapped, but they know the feeling of losing someone or not knowing where your loved one is. So they've dropped everything, grabbed whatever they can, and they're here to help dig through this debris of steel and concrete. There are also people here who have bottles of water, and they're giving them out to rescuers, some refreshments, just anything they can. There are chaplains here to help with the emotional toll that this is having on people. As I mentioned, we heard that at least one body was pulled from the rubble. Every few minutes, we're hearing people here tell us to stay quiet, tell all the hundreds of people here to remain quiet. And what that means is they've heard something and they want to make sure they can hear the survivors who are trapped underneath so they know exactly where to dig, Brad.
21: Unbelievable. And Faith, if you can hear me, when you look around the entire country, do you have a sense of the death toll at this point and just how many people are still unaccounted for?
17: Well, the death toll has skyrocketed since this began. When we woke up on Tuesday morning, it was about 160-something. By the end of the day, it was well over 200. The extent of the devastation, the extent of the death toll, the missing, the injured, has yet to be counted, has yet to be realized. This is going to take a while because, again, the rescue efforts are still underway. They're hoping that they can actually still find survivors. We know earlier on Tuesday, the foreign minister of Spain said more than 164 of his nationals were missing.
21: Oh, wow.
17: We don't know whether they've been found. There are
21: That's
17: a lot of relatives who are here, just from one country. We don't even know how many Colombians are missing at this point. And we're just in one area of the country where this happened. And just to remind you, this quake was felt not just here in Colombia, but in at least three other countries that border Colombia.
21: All right, and we are actually up against another break right now. But when we come back, we will have more from on the ground in Colombia. Attacked.
12: 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I'm Blake Haas, afternoon show host, weekdays from 4 until 6 on the Voice of Central Illinois. 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I'm the afternoon host from 4 until 6, live and local coverage. We bring you up-to-the-minute news. 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Thanks to our friends over at Luca Grill. Also, don't forget on Tuesday, our phone lines are open at 309-829-2345 for a Talk to Us Tuesday. 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I'm the afternoon host from 4 until 6, live and local coverage. We bring you up-to-the-minute news. Plus, we hear from every Monday the head coach and general manager of the Bloomington Bison, Philip Barsky. Thanks to our friends over at Luca Grill. Also, don't forget on Tuesday, our phone lines are open at 309-829-2345 for a Talk to Us Tuesday. 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
6: Welcome back to Start Here Weekend from ABC News. I'm Brad Milkey. Before the break, we were talking with ABC's Faith Abube, who's on the ground in Colombia following that deadly earthquake. And Faith, I know you're still amongst this crowd as this rescue operation unfolds, but is it safe to say that Cali is not the only sort of populated city center? Cali's a big city within Colombia, but it's not the only one that's been affected like this.
7: Oh, definitely. One of the other hard-hit cities is Pereira. That is where the governor was on Tuesday. He went to survey the damage there and also just look over the rescue operations. He was in Cali the day before on the day of the earthquake to see what was happening here. So, I mean, it's all hands on deck. It just unbelievable the number of people who are literally crowding this area right now. Just think about Times Square and just the volume of people who are there in the middle of the streets, except these people have hard hats on, except these people have masks on, except they have gloves, they have buckets, and they're digging and sweating, and they've been here for hours and hours.
8: Everybody wants to help. And that's the thing. You see everybody here, just they want to help. They want to help. There's some people that have family members that are trapped under there, and you see them on the top.
7: We actually came across a gentleman who actually came here with a church group from California, Josh Martinez, who was part of this rescue operation on Tuesday afternoon. And he was just telling us how just emotional everything has been.
6: Faith Abube on the ground in Cali. Thank you so much.
7: Thank you, Brian.
6: In recent days, the Department of Health and Human Services has been getting lots of questions.
9: Taylor Farms, the company linked to the record cyclosporiasis outbreak, tells us that it's recalling additional foods with jalapenos like guacamole and salsa.
6: First, there were questions about food. The agricultural giant, Taylor Farms, which now processes more salad products than any other company in North America, has issued a voluntary recall of more than a dozen products that contain jalapenos amid a growing salmonella outbreak. Remember, this is the same company that already issued a different voluntary recall of iceberg lettuce after a cyclospora outbreak.
24: What's being done right now to make sure our vegetables are safe? People have been very nervous.
6: When it comes to that, Secretary Robert F. Kennedy Jr. has largely refused to answer ABC's questions, even at events devoted to food safety. But this week, when his senior advisor, Callie Means, spoke to ABC's Kira Phillips, he downplayed these concerns.
25: The American people are concerned about their kids being pre-diabetic, being obese, about the skyrocketing rates of chronic disease.
24: And we are handling... They're concerned about their vegetables, too, Callie.
25: And if you have one
24: statistic... Are you denying that?
25: Absolutely not.
24: Do you think that Americans are not concerned about their vegetables?
25: I'm not denying that. I'm saying we have best in class. Because it is interesting, and I think very noticeable to Americans, that on a day we're talking about historic food policy reform, you are breaking your neck to talk about a couple diarrhea cases.
6: A couple of diarrhea cases. Of course, in actuality, we're talking about 22,000 cases across 47 states. But that's not the only area in which the Trump administration is fielding health questions.
26: Mr. President, you're a proud father. Would you have vaccinated your children differently based on the recommendations that
27: you put out today? I took my children for
0: 5 different vaccinations. In other words, I broke it up.
21: President Trump also signed an executive order taking aim at the childhood vaccine schedule.
0: In many cases, we were requiring 72 jabs for our beautiful, healthy, lovely, delicate little children.
21: Specifically, this is about what diseases American kids should be immunized against and when they should get those shots.
0: You have the MMR. We want it in 3 separate vaccinations, given at separate times.
21: This order recommends they get fewer vaccines and further apart.
0: So we're reducing them. We're changing it to visits over a period of a year and a half. So they get 20% of what they would have gotten in one big shot.
21: With that, let's go to Dr. Richard Besser. He's the former acting head of the CDC. He is now the CEO of the Robert Wood Johnson Foundation. He's also our former chief medical correspondent. So good to talk to you again, Dr. Besser. Thanks for being here.
10: Great to be here, Brad.
21: Hey, before we get to your reaction to this announcement, can you just break down what it is? Like, what is the White House actually recommending, I guess?
10: The administration tried to do this back in January. What they're recommending is that the United States adopt a vaccine schedule that's very similar to what's being used in Denmark. Mm-hmm. And that would mean that there are 6 fewer vaccines that are recommended for routine use by all children. And from the perspective of a pediatrician, I'll add that to the list of things that I am. Mm-hmm. I practiced pediatrics for more than 30 years. This is a big mistake. It's a step in the wrong direction.
21: Why is that? Because I'm sure there are lots of parents that are like, wait, I don't see why my kid has to get a shot for Hep B before leaving the hospital, why they have to get, a dozen shots within their first 6 months. Why don't we spread these out a little bit more?
10: So our vaccine schedule has evolved over a period of decades, and it's evolved with the input from experts in children's health, experts in infectious diseases, with a goal of keeping our children safe for as long a period of time as possible. It's absolutely miraculous. You know, I practiced pediatrics for more than 30 years, and there was nothing I did as a pediatrician that had more proven value than helping to ensure that all the patients in my practice were fully vaccinated on time. Mm. And the reason why on time matters is that the early stage of life, children are vulnerable for quite a number of diseases. And so the sooner you can get them protected, the better. But it's always a conversation with parents in terms of what are their concerns, what do they want to do, and what do you recommend as someone who has some experience and expertise in children's health.
21: The MMR vaccines, that's measles, mumps, and rubella, that's always given as like one shot. This is the one case where he wants to have more shots, right? Where he's basically saying, hey, you get this cocktail of drugs mixed up in one shot. He invoked unproven or even medically disproven theories that at least one of these drugs could be linked to autism. What's your response to this recommendation?
10: First off, I think it's absolutely ludicrous. You know, the MMR, the measles, mumps, rubella shot, has been given for decades and has been shown to be safe. Mm-hmm. Ask any child, hey, would you like to have one shot that protects you from 3 diseases? Or how would you like to come back every week and get 3 separate shots?
21: Oh.
10: It doesn't make any sense. It doesn't make any sense because the vaccine is highly effective as it's made. We don't even have available in this country separate shots, so they would have to do the testing to make those available. The burden on families, you know, parents have to take time off work to bring their children in for visits. And that's fine if there's a health reason to do so, but this is about politics and the Secretary of Health's unfounded belief that they're safer if you separate them. They absolutely are not.
21: Has the science changed or just the politics around the science?
10: The science is continually changing. And so, you know, Congress put in place a process for evaluating science and making vaccine recommendations. There's a committee that is empowered to advise the CDC on vaccine recommendations. And that's the routine process.
21: Mm-hmm.
10: But back in January, the Secretary of Health said, oh, I don't want to do that. I'm just going to issue a whole new vaccine schedule. Well, the American Academy of Pediatrics, which represents all pediatricians, went to court, and the court said, not so fast. That's not legal. You can't do that. Here they are again trying to do it by executive order. I don't think this will stand either.
21: Well, that's my other question. Is executive order, this is still a recommendation from, in this case, I guess, like the White House, basically. It's not even the CDC, which I think puts out the sort of what we would consider like the recommendations. So how much weight does this actually carry at the end of the day?
10: I don't think it covers much weight. The American Academy of Pediatrics puts out a vaccine schedule, and I would recommend that if parents want to know what's truly recommended, look at that one.
21: Oh, not the CDC necessarily or the Trump administration. You'd say the Academy of Pediatrics at this point.
10: Yeah, I mean, I worked at the CDC for 13 years,
21: right,
10: and it absolutely breaks my heart. But I no longer recommend that people look at the CDC website for honest, evidence-based vaccine information. It's just not there.
21: Really high-stakes stuff here for so many families. Now, I think a lot of them wondering who to trust for that baseline information. Dr. Richard Besser, thank you so much.
10: It's a real pleasure. Thank you.
21: Next up on Start Here Weekend, there's water everywhere around this island, but for thousands, not a drop to drink. We'll take you to Puerto Rico after the break.
12: 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You can

0: WJBC and Beer Nuts present the Scott Miller Show hat. This is an embroidered baseball cap. On the front of it, the Beer Nuts logo and the Scott Miller Show logo. And on the back of the hat, my cartoon photo with the big mustache. This is not a contest prize. This hat is not for sale. The only way to get a Scott Miller hat is when I gift them randomly. Now, there is only one rule. You cannot ask for a hat. If you ask for one, you are restricted from receiving a hat. You are banned. You do not get a hat. WJBC, good morning. Who's this?
1: Good morning. This is your mom. I want a hat. I'm a down low.
0: Mom?
1: We won't tell anybody.
0: What is rule number one?
2: Don't ask for a hat.
0: No hat for her.
3: Is the immediate problem here. Right now, you've got 180,000, more than 180,000 customers are facing a rotating water shutoff, or rationing, if you will. And our crews on the ground in Puerto Rico have also noticed that the water reservoir there, the supply of the water reservoir, seems to be low here. You know, you've got Puerto Rico's governor saying that she's working with the federal government on the crisis, but the island's congressional representatives in Washington are urging the governor there to request a disaster declaration from President Trump. Now, they've already declared an emergency on Puerto Rico, but they'd like to see that emergency declaration from the president because that could open up resources from FEMA as well. And now authorities are saying that these communities, many of them, especially San Juan and other major cities on the island, are going to be going without running water for 48 hours at a time. So you have that, as well as degrading infrastructure and really a lack of rain and the driest month ever recorded in the history of the U.S. territory. And here we are, a deepening water crisis that doesn't seem to be getting better anytime soon.
4: Right. Despite the governor there not yet requesting that disaster declaration, we have seen FEMA assisting. They provided the island with water trailers to help increase Puerto Rico's ability to distribute potable water, which FEMA says will last for an initial period of up to 30 days. A FEMA spokesperson also said they're closely monitoring the conditions in the U.S. Virgin Islands. And Andrew, let's walk back a bit. So if they turn the spigot on their faucets, nothing comes out for, in some cases, up to 48 hours? What does that end up looking like, especially in more vulnerable populations?
3: Yeah, not just an inconvenience, but this is a dangerous situation. So right now, the immediate priority from officials on the ground there is getting people through this drought. Conserving water, getting tanker trucks to communities, the National Guard handing out water bottles and making sure hospitals, nursing homes, the most vulnerable, elderly facilities all have reliable supplies of water.
5: Terrible. It's unbelievable to be living through this today.
3: They're going to have to be prepared to expand these rationing conditions if the conditions on the island continue to deteriorate. These dry conditions, these historic dry conditions, could last well into September, Brad.
4: Why? Like, how did we get here? Because Puerto Rico has had energy issues and water infrastructure issues before. So, I mean, why is this getting so desperate right now in this place?
3: That they do. And it seems that this drought really is exposing problems that have plagued the island and its infrastructure when it comes to their water systems for years. I mean, you have to go back to Hurricane Maria in 2017. I know that was 9 years ago, but they are still seeing those problems. And with this extreme drought, those problems have only gotten worse. Hurricane Maria was essentially a watershed moment.
6: This is the single major, biggest major catastrophe in the history of Puerto Rico, bar none.
3: It devastated Puerto Rico's infrastructure. It knocked out the entire power grid, which also damaged water systems and left millions back then without basic services. But because the water system depends so heavily on electricity to pump and treat the water, the damage to the power grid then made the water crisis now even worse.
4: I see. So what has to happen going forward then? Because this sounds like if it's all dependent on the weather, then that sounds rather unfixable. Do they just have to sit and wait like this until it rains more?
3: That would be for the immediate relief, but many experts and even the government of Puerto Rico acknowledging that this isn't a simply just wait for rain and it'll all go away. The system is really under some extreme stress. And right now, as we mentioned, that they're going without running water altogether, residents rationing water, and the drought is actually getting worse before it gets better. But what's particularly troubling is that some communities here were already experiencing serious water shortages well before this drought. Nearly, I think, 40,000 customers were without water during one outage back in June. And the National Guard actually was

0: activated then as they are now. The governor herself has acknowledged that water infrastructure has really suffered from decades of insufficient investment and maintenance. So it's not that the drought isn't creating the entire problem here. What it's more doing is exposing and really amplifying a problem that's already been there for years.
1: Yeah, and with any, if any state was going through this on the mainland, then you just start trucking water back and forth. Here, water just has to be transported to an island over and over. All right, Andrew Dimber, really helpful info. Thank you so much.
0: Thank you.
1: And one last thing. We are into the back half of the WNBA season. Teams are in the midst of a playoff push. Many would say the league has never been more fun to watch. And yet the debate around the W this week is about anything but basketball. You might have seen a lot of random headlines over the last few days. Well, let's just break down where they're all coming from.
2: Cunningham off to Clark. Right wing three is good.
1: This is Sophie Cunningham. Last year, lots of fans simply knew her as Caitlin Clark's teammate on the Indiana Fever. This year, she's got a lot more notoriety, both for getting in scrums on the court.
2: Here's Cunningham up ahead of the field, lays it in. Plus the foul. And then Cunningham gets into the face of Dejanay Carrington right away in the aftermath.
1: And for her words off the court. See, last month, in an interview with our partners at ESPN, she said she wanted to, quote, protect young girls in sport who shouldn't have to go against biological men, end quote. Remember, the WNBA has perhaps the most openly gay athletes of any pro league in America, so this set off an immediate firestorm.
3: We need to protect trans kids.
4: Sports is about belonging. It's about inclusivity.
1: Multiple coaches issued statements supporting trans athletes and transgender Americans. Right-wing commentators claimed Sophie Cunningham was being silenced. In recent days, the league and the players' union denounced acts of hate. But few would say what the rules should actually be. Like, should transgender athletes be accepted onto the court without question? Should hormones be examined the way they are under Olympic guidelines? The current collective bargaining agreement only says women are allowed to play in the WNBA, but this has become the fundamental debate in American sports. What constitutes a woman athlete? Soon, former men's NBA player Enes Kanter Freedom added his own fuel to the fire on Instagram.
5: It's official, official. I just declared for the 2027 WNBA draft in April.
1: Kanter is a known provocateur, but his point seemed to be, if there's nothing stopping me from joining the WNBA, if all I gotta do is write a letter, how strong are your rules exactly? But transgender rights advocates say this is exactly the kind of bad faith argument that has hijacked these conversations for years. Ironically, for all the noise around this topic, there are no transgender athletes in the WNBA right now. The only one that's ever played was Laysha Clarendon, who was assigned female at birth, played in women's leagues for years before coming out as non-binary and getting top surgery to remove their breast tissue. They were still welcomed into the league. That, activists say, is the journey of a transgender athlete. If Enes Kanter Freedom wants to go that route, have at it. But too often, they say, the transgender debate is waged on theoretical grounds rather than practical ones, like who might go into the bathroom, who could play in the W in the future. In the meantime, Sophie Cunningham now says she wants to go back to just playing basketball, but some of her colleagues might not be ready to end the conversation there. Also, you can always tell in these conversations who is a WNBA fan who like knows all the players and who never watches the league. Because if you're expecting any of these players to back down from a fight, you haven't been paying attention. All right, that'll do it for us. Thank you so much for listening to Start Here Weekend from ABC News. Start Here Weekend is produced by Aaron Ferrer, Emily Schutz, Jen Newman, and Anthony Ali. Ariel Chester is our social media producer. Josh Cohen is director of podcast programming. I'm our managing editor. Thanks to John Newman, Tara Gimbel, Eamon McNiff, and Katie Dendos. 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
10: And the Sports Spectacular, Illini Guys, here we go. He's Mike Kegley, he's Brad Sturdy, I'm Larry Smith. Stepping away from IlliniGuys.com. By the way, be sure to get in there and get your membership. Mike tells us he does the math because he's the math guy here. 27 cents a day, like 1,000 stories a year. I mean, it's super cheap. Be sure to get in there. We do talk about things we discussed days ago on the website here on radio. A lot of stuff coming up here. We'll talk Lakers sale, $12.5 billion. Pocket change for Brad Sturdy. WNBA issue, Northwestern gets some money. But guys, we got Matt Stevens joining us here in a couple of minutes to talk Illinois football. I want to start, though, some 800 miles away from Champaign-Urbana, down in Baton Rouge, and the story right now of Jaden Daniels, who now is with the NFL's Washington Commanders, and the issue of his jersey being worn by a current player and something about name, image, likeness. Help me out with this.
11: I was going to give you a high five, but I can't because he might get mad.
10: well done. Well played.
11: No, it's really odd. I mean, it's just one of those things. I think this shows like the kind of, I don't know, like a prima donna type thing. You know, like, why are you worried about this? I don't understand. Like, he wants it. And even trying to get his Heisman Trophy back, the one that went to the school, all those kind of things. Just weird, man. I don't get it. Like, I don't understand this. I mean, he feels disrespected, whatever. You're making millions in the NFL. You made a bunch of money in NIL. Just be happy with where you're at. And somebody else wore your jersey. It hasn't been retired yet. So, yeah, you're fine.
12: Yeah, you went there for 1 year. You didn't win a national title. And you're embroiled in a really big year for the Commanders. So maybe instead of focusing on what's going on in Baton Rouge, maybe figure out what's going on in Washington, D.C. instead, because this is a critical year for the Commanders and that team's future. I just think he's got too much free time, or people around him are giving him really bad advice.
10: Yeah. Third year in the NFL. Let's move on, shall we? And who cares who wears your number? You got your money. You got paid. Speaking of getting money, getting paid, $100 million going into Memorial Stadium, thanks to Larry Geese. And guys, I guess part of that money going into this new scoreboard at Memorial Stadium. And by the way, if you are anywhere in Champaign County, you can't miss it. I mean, this thing is as large as State Farm Center across the street. It is the largest scoreboard in college football. And it was cool to see some fans out there last weekend, getting a chance to take a look at it. You know, they're talking about maybe showing some games on a video screen on the outside, so people could kind of sit in the tailgate and still watch. Listen, if you could still get people in the seats, 60,000 plus that, that's pretty cool.
11: Yeah, it's awesome. It's huge. It's almost as big as Mike's head. So you can like take, you know, it does. Mike's head only takes up like half the thing. So that's good. So no, it's a, no,
12: I didn't go for my stomach, thankfully.
11: Well, then that would have been, it would have had to wrap around the stadium then. Yeah, so no, exactly. No, it's really cool. I mean, it's gotten some notoriety. I think I can't wait to see it. I do think, especially with our old eyes, maybe we can see things a little better. It'll be bigger. We're always trying to blow things up.
12: Yeah, I wonder if it's going to change the wind pattern at the stadium. I mean, we've all grown up with, you know, big armed Illinois quarterbacks who were able to win there because they could throw a football through a brick wall. Is that advantage going to be now not as important as it used to be? I don't know. There's so many cool questions that go along with that, but I do think the fan experience for somebody who's paying for a season ticket now, they're going to have internet connectivity that they've never had, going to have a stadium, you know, the massive screens. Now it's just a matter of keeping the W's up on the scoreboard the way Brett Bielema has done it the last couple of years, and you might get some really, really crazy crowds there.
7: Yeah, like you mentioned, it's the great experience coming off the best 2-year run ever in Illinois football history, and again, improving that experience. We talk about how, oh, people say, well, I can get a big screen at home. It's a better experience. Not so much anymore, not when you go to Illinois football games. Want to get to Matt Stevens here in just a moment. Before we do, want to get your thoughts on the big announcement just a couple of nights ago. Josh Lorick, he is the transfer wide receiver from Incarnate Word down in Texas, 23-year-old, joining this team here very late, right before the start of school, but getting late to camp. But a big pickup, and this was because of the ruling, this 5-on-5, this new ruling. He won a chance to play this this one more year, and so now he's going to be in Illini this season.
11: Yeah, I think it's a really good pickup in the sense that, you know, you get more depth in the wide receiver room. Now the hope is that somehow he's able to play. I know it's been approved, but now the NCAA is appealing. Who knows? Bielema was actually a little pessimistic, or I don't know, he wasn't optimistic that he was going to play. He really didn't know. So as we're going through this navigating, it's really weird to not know if a guy's going to be able to play like 2 weeks before you play. So it's odd, man, but it's college sports as we know it. But I do think he's a good addition because, you know, wide receiver depth, they've had a couple of injuries and obviously they're replacing quite a bit. So this is a good pickup.
12: Welcome to college sports in 2026. It doesn't need to make sense. So I, you know, a nice insurance policy. I will go to the grave. You know, my gravestone will say 2026, Mike wanted more defensive linemen. So I would prefer that. But when you take a look at the risk reward capability, this is pretty good roll of the dice.
7: Yeah. Why not? No question. And with that, Mike, let's bring in Matt Stevens. He's a senior recruiting writer and analyst for IlliniGuys.com. Matt, good to talk with you. We were just talking a moment ago about this new pickup, this wide receiver coming in, Josh Lorick. Listen, anytime you had a fifth-year guy who's got some skills in your receiver room and it didn't cost you anything, you take it.
13: Yeah, they're not entirely sure that he's going to be eligible to play in actual games. If you go by what the NCAA director of basically their lawyer director is kind of pointing out to everybody and everybody's compliance department is that we have asked for a reversal in the 10th Circuit on this decision in Colorado. If we get what we want, which they're actually really confident they're going to get what they want, then Josh Lorick is not eligible. So that could come in. It's so strange that. You know, he could play in games until that comes. And if that were to come, like say in October, he's done. And I don't care. Like he could play in the first 4 or 5 games of the season and then he's no longer eligible because he shouldn't have been eligible in the first place. So they're kind of going off the idea that Alex Perry, the transfer from Florida International, is now going to have season ending surgery after having a nerve thing with his shoulder not work out. And they needed bodies. And so they're just going to bring this kid in and see if they don't give, if the NCAA does not get the reversal in the 10th circuit, then he'll be eligible to play all year. If not, this is the thing that schools and programs have been doing this whole July and August, is bringing in these kind of guys and hoping that the NCAA does not get the ruling that they want. Otherwise it's kind of like, again, you know, graduate transfer free agency for kids that didn't sign for it with an agent and didn't sign a pro contract. So, you know, Bielema pointed it out in the you know, Illini media day this week. If Hank Beattie had never signed a undrafted free agent contract and had never signed a pro contract with an agent, they would be doing this exact thing with Hank Beattie right now. And that's the only thing keeping him from the roster. So it's a unique scenario where Lorick actually knew in January, I don't think I'm going to be a pro prospect. So I'm going to put myself in the portal in January and then just see what happens and see if I can get that fifth year. And sure enough, he's become one of those late signees for Illinois, just like, you know, a Matthew Bailey was 4 years ago, just like a Mac Resetich was. He's one of those late signees. He just happens to be a fifth year guy instead of a freshman.
11: I have decided to put myself in the portal just in case. I don't know what could happen, but I'm in the portal just in case. All right. No, it's interesting, Matt. I mean, our big concern, and you haven't seen a lot of practice. I know they don't let you see much, but our right. big concern has been defensive line. Mike and I have talked about it at ad nauseum. What are the thoughts right now?
13: The thought right now is that at least the guys that they're going to play up front and starters, which is Pat Farrell, the Daryl Prater and Joe Barna, are at least returning guys that know exactly what they should be doing. Joe Barna missed the entire spring, so this is his first indoctrination into the 3-3-5, into Bobby Houck. But at least they have veteran guys that they think can do the job. Everything behind them is a complete, you know, mystery. And quite frankly, I think there's a lot of mystery in, I would say, like the first six of the 3-3-5, whatever linebackers they're going to put out there. You thought Grant Bierman was going to be a guy that could be a real player no matter where they put him, you know, in that second level of the 3-3-5. Well, he's been doing nothing but wearing a green jersey all August. So the idea of him being immediately an impact player in his second year at Illinois is kind of been put on pause. And they're going to rely on a lot of the guys that they brought in on the portal, you know, very, very cheaply, and see what happens. I think it could be a very, very, I don't want to say rough, but it could be a learning experience, I would say, throughout the month of September on the defensive side, just figuring out this whole concept and also understanding how aggressive they want this defense to be, which if you're putting in a new scheme and you're putting it in with players that don't have a whole lot of returning experience, you can expect Illinois to get beat on some big plays like they haven't been beaten in the last few years. Because Aaron Henry's system was keep everything in front of you. Well, this is a much more aggressive defense, and if you play that way, sometimes you're going to get burned, and Illinois might get burned for some big plays. So it'll be interesting to see how Bobby Houck and the Montana boys really do with this. But I'm not overly optimistic at them getting this down and having it down early on in this season.
12: Will they have it down by Ohio State?
13: No, no, and I don't think it'll matter. I think they could play with they could play with 15 guys against Ohio State, and I don't know that it'll matter.
12: Well, that's wow. optimistic, yes. But I have a hard time when you look at the budget spends. I have a hard time thinking that Illinois is going to go out there, and they've got a puncher's chance because we've seen them go into Columbus and do things before that have amazed people. But it's not a high likelihood.
7: No, want to could break you off. I'm sorry. Want to get one more question before we got to hit a break here. Luke Altmyer had his preseason debut Thursday night, had a touchdown pass late, and then ran in for a two, had a second interception in the game, was a tip ball trying to rally them into a game winning field goal situation. But all in all, 13 of 21, I believe, like 130 yards. Not bad. Caton Hauser is now QB1. Have you been able to see anything out of him yet in preseason?
13: Yeah. It's interesting because the personality of him compared to Altmyer is different, and you expected it was going to be. But he really has a command of the room, and he knows that he's going to be a focal point of whether or not Illinois season is going to be what they want it to be. Number four, Caton Hauser has to be really, really good for Illinois to be really, really good. I think the benefit is that, you know, I talked to Illinois, and I know this sounds kind of corny, but Illinois puts a lot of emphasis on its quarterback, and they put a lot of emphasis on its center, and they are changing out the entire battery here with Jake Renfro being the starting center. Well, Jake Renfro went out to California in May to kind of work out with Caton Hauser and some of the wide receivers to build that camaraderie, to build that chemistry. I thought that was huge. I've had Jake Renfro literally tell me, if we're not friends, meaning him and Caton Hauser, this will not work. And if we're not buddies, this will not work. And so there's been a very big emphasis on making sure their chemistry is exactly what it needs to be. And I think that Caton Hauser has quickly developed the confidence and the leadership capability to run this offense the way that Barry Lunney Jr. wants it run. And I think that if they can put an offensive line around him, he's going to have enough weapons, I think, if everybody stays healthy, for Illinois to have a very high potent offense. If Caden Hauser is as good as advertised. And I think that if he can take the numbers that he had at East Carolina and put something similar in this season again with Illinois, then Illinois will have the kind of offense that they want. And also, I think that he is part of this leadership quality in which I think he's going to make a lot of checks and a lot of changes with Jake Renfro, because Illinois is going to emphasize running the football with Aiden Loffrey and Khalil Valentine a lot more than they did the last couple of years, even with Luke Altmyer being able to bail them out of a lot of things that they didn't do well. So I think if the offensive line, and that's four new pieces on the offensive line, if they can gel the way they're supposed to, then Illinois will have a pretty potent offense in 2026.
7: All right, Matt, you're a busy guy right now. We appreciate your time. Take care. Be safe. Have a good weekend. We'll talk to you soon.
13: See you guys. Have a good one.
7: All right, appreciate it. Matt Stevens, once again, joining us. He's a football writer, analyst for IlliniGuys.com. He has been killing it. Man, this guy's been cranking out stories. Be sure to go on IlliniGuys.com and check out, get ready for the backstory of this team as they begin here. And just again, we're less than 3 weeks away from kicking off against UAB coming up on September 3rd. All right, more to come. We've got, we'll talk a little recruiting news on the way. Also, Illini soccer hitting the pitch for the first time. And WNBA, what up? All right, we'll talk about it coming up here on the Sports Spectacular.
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7: Illini soccer getting started this week with a draw, nil-nil against the 19th ranked team in the country in Georgia. So year two starting right now to this new regime coming out the NCAA tournament appearance last year. Listen, you don't get a win, but at the same time, you played one of the top teams in the country, played them to a draw.
11: Yeah, it's a good start. And this kind of tells you that this team's going to compete in the Big Ten and have an opportunity to make the NCAA tournament. And it's fun to be relevant again, right? And this is what Josh Whitman's done across the board in these sports.
12: Yeah, Whitman is on a roll. I know it gets a little bit tedious for some people who want to throw rocks at things, but right now he's on quite a roll. And please don't throw rocks at that massive scoreboard, because if that thing comes down on you, there ain't going to be none of you left.
7: Yeah, be careful where you throw your stones. That's right. If you're coming from the West, you're throwing them from Kendrick Prince's direction, coming off the horse, the 10-gallon hat, and here he is, saddling up, getting ready for a new season, fellas. Kendrick Prince, he's a senior recruiting analyst for IlliniGuys.com. Ken, good to have you back on the show. Hopefully you've had a good summer. Time to put you to work again. Want to talk first about Illini hoops, and last time we talked again, and we've had an ongoing conversation about Brad Underwood and this Illinois team and how different recruiting is now for this staff, with the success they've had coming off the Final Four appearance, of course. What's the latest right now? Anybody else we're looking at here in 2027 for this this current senior class?
3: Well, first of all, I miss you guys. Thanks for having me back.
7: Yeah,
3: I'm glad to be here. Just real quick to touch on what you said about how this they're capitalizing on the Final Four. They're recruiting a little bit differently right now. The first thing is on all of our lovely listeners out there to know, they're about retaining their current rosters. That's something Illinois you're going to see a lot of. This freshman class is really deep. It's long. They're athletic. The guys are long and athletic, excuse me. They're really talented, and they want to keep this group together. And so what their plan is, they're looking at keeping this group together and trying to build on this group, and then they want to look to go overseas to Europe to get some players to add along with this. So they're going to do a combination of both. You're going to see a combination of high school players from the United States, and you're going to also see some players from overseas, and they're trying to build. They're no longer looking, my understanding, to get players, and if it don't work out, you can go move on to the next school is what I've learned recently. But to answer your question about what's happening right now, they're looking at a 2027 guard. They're looking at a couple of kids, but the guy they really, really want is a five-star kid, Navarro Bowman Jr. ESPN has him ranked fifth in the country, a five-star recruit. I think he's top 15 in the country from California. They're looking to get him on campus. I'm telling you, people out there, if you want to listen, you want to find out when these kids are going to get on campus, Brad and I are going to get together and get our homework done, because they're going to have some really standout players on campus, you guys, coming, during the football season. So September and October, look to see him on campus as a star 2027 possibility with a lot of good schools after him.
11: Yeah, he's dynamic point guard. I think it's going to be interesting to see. We found out that Brady Pettigrew also is going to be on campus October 2nd, 3rd, 4th. And he is a 2028 right now. There's a lot of talk about him possibly becoming a 2027 as well. Obviously dynamic, another top 15 player. So they're in on some really good, talented kids in this class, and there are more, but that's a good start. And then in 2028, there's even more.
12: Yeah, and Ked, the guy that I've heard some rumbling about is Dylan Betts, and we have people asking us about him. Do you have any little tidbits that you might be able to share?
3: Well, I got some juicy gossip about this Dylan Betts kid, the 7'3" center out of Florida. So here's the juicy gossip that I think is really unique. His sister, David Mirkovic, Illinois starting forward, is dating Sienna Betts, Dylan Betts' brother.
7: And no.
3: Yes, you guys. So what I found out, I just got on your show, and I literally found out 5 minutes ago that they've been dating since the Final Four. They fly out to see each other all the time, and I know he's going to be on campus this fall. So if Illinois doesn't land Dylan Betts, you can blame Bobby Berkovic because, I mean, and it's really, really a unique situation. I just learned this a few minutes ago. So that's a great situation from an Illinois standpoint. So all you listeners out there, you heard it here first.
11: That's interesting, you know, especially when another big 2028 target is Cole Kelly, whose sister is committed to Illinois volleyball.
7: Oh, yeah.
11: So hey, it's family affair, baby. We're just bringing in the whole family. So no,
3: I love it.
11: You know, and as we know, they're doing a great job recruiting, and they've done a fantastic job putting this roster together. Ked mentioned the freshmen on campus. They are extremely high. And some of these guys, it's much like Wagler. They thought they were going to be good. I'm not saying they're going to be as good as Wagler. Don't go there. But they're even better than they thought when they got him on campus. I mean, they've had him this summer. They're like, yeah, he's better than we thought. He shoots it better than we thought. He's more athletic than we thought. So that's usually a good thing when they're better than the coaches thought they were going to be.
3: I think it was really unique here real quick. We cannot underestimate the talent, the quality of five-star players. It's not tough anymore to get these kids on campus. The whole NBA thing, you know, we've all talked about it, you know, since we've been together. This is Brad Underwood's, you know, calling card. It's, you know, to get a five-star kid on campus, yeah, it happened a few times, but you knew the kid probably wasn't going to come. It's not that case anymore. I mean, now they're having kids call them and the whole NBA interest thing. So I just want, you know, you guys to know and the listeners out there to know and understand. I mean, this is really, really, Brad has really capitalized on the Final Four run. So this is what should happen, and he's doing it.
12: Yeah,
7: go ahead, Mike.
12: So much better than the days of John Gross when you would pop a, you know, a bottle of champagne because Illinois finished second with somebody. So I mean that's great. On the football side, any excitement going on over there, Ked? Because we got 19 wins the last 2 years.
3: Well, I just talked to a guy that's on our board, Ty Kirkpatrick, and he's a defensive edge. I like the fact that they're going after defensive guys. I really, really think that's great. A lot of people question the defense this year. A lot of people question the brand and if they're going to be able to stop the run, and we know how good the corners are going to be. But I just talked to a guy this week. He's a 6'3" kid from Cardinal Newman. If you know anything about Illinois football history, there's a lot of Cardinal Newman kids coming there, Dylan Frenchy, Xavier Scott. So there's some history there with Illinois. When I talked to Ty this week, you know, one of the things he mentioned was the fact the relationship that he has with Coach Bielema, which you still get. I mean, he's really the head at the head of a lot of these recruitments, and I think that's great. A lot of head coaches don't do it. I mean, Brett doesn't do all of them, but he's really active in some of these kids, and I think that's a big selling point.
7: Yeah, that is outstanding. And Cardinal Newman, by the way, just a long football history. They've been producing D1 kids for decades. I worked in West Palm back in 92, 93, and I would run into guys from the ACC and the Big East way back then. Hey, I want to get one more thing in on the Betts kid. First of all, David Mirkovic, brother, you got some taste, man. see, she's cute. Her sister, Lauren Betts, the first-round pick of the Washington Mystics, she's cute. Talk to Dylan, man. Bring him on home. Come on.
3: That's right.
7: That could, you could have two legacies. You could have a national championship, and you're the guy who recruited Dylan Betts to campus. So absolutely. Hey, Ked, man, great to talk to you, man. How's the horse? We got to run, but the horse is good.
3: The horse is good. It survived the storm, fellas.
7: Okay. Yeah, that's all we look. Make sure that, you know, if he needs some help to repair his barn, let us know. We'll all pitch
11: in. He's in Ked's bedroom eating oats right now. Can't be outside in the storm.
3: I missed this.
1: That's right. All right, Ken. Listen, season's here, baby. We'll be talking to you soon. Take care. And All right. Happy riding. Watch out in that hat. Way out the door. All right. Kendrick Prince, 10-gallon hat, is here. He's the Ken's recruiting roundup. Be sure to check that out wherever you get your podcast. And as a senior recruiting analyst for IlliniGuys.com. Great insights right there. And you talk about some juice. Here you go. It's the kind of stuff you find out on IlliniGuys.com. Dylan Bett's sister dating Merck. Who knew? All right. We got more to come.
12: We'll talk about the NBA.
1: Take one for the team, baby. That's what you do. All right. We got to run. More coming up here on the Atlanta Guys Radio Network.
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7: Welcome back here, Sports Spectacular, with the Illini guys, Larry Smith, Brad Sturdy, Mike Cagley. We've talked before here that we have the other show that we do, Sports IQ with Larry Smith, Monday through Friday. That's a national show and has some different guests on there. On occasion, what we think it might be of interest, we run those interviews on here with permission, and we thought this is a pretty good one. Lo Yarnell talking about the issues right now with the WNBA. Lo was with Yahoo Sports, and we found that when we talked to her earlier this week on Sports IQ, that it's a very special week for her personally. Let's listen in.
28: You guys who listen to the show know that Lo Yarnell of Yahoo Sports is awesome. She brings energy, brings info. We love having her on the show. She is now engaged. Lo, congratulations.
29: Thank you. Thank you. I mean, I love breaking ground for the sake of love. Everybody loves love. Yeah, no, super, super awesome. I got a piece of jewelry now. I'm not a jewelry person, so it's taken a lot of getting used to. I've got my Apple Watch, but the Apple Watch and the ring don't exactly mesh. Oh. So I've separated them into separate hands, but yeah, living the fiance life. I got to remember to put that apostrophe over the last.
28: Yeah.
29: The first.
28: Yeah. Thing. You're living the one with 2 E's. That's right. He's got the 1 E. You have the 2 E's. So, well, yeah. Smart man. Congratulations. We look forward to hearing about all the plans as you guys plan to become Mr. and Miss. Okay. Let's get to, again, get that out of the way. But we got it. We're so thrilled for you because we're all buddies here. WNBA, obviously stuff on the court, I think, has been exciting. My goodness, the games are great. But can we just, let's get this out of the way. All the controversy, and I loved Stephanie White stepping up the other day and just saying, enough is enough.
29: Yeah, I mean, this has been a snowball that won't stop rolling, particularly with the Fever. This isn't the first season that the Fever has found themselves wrapped up in controversies off the court. But now you've got other stuff coming from other NBA, like washed NBA players that are trying to declare for the draft. And you've got this, the whole discourse around transgender athletes. And it's just, it is a distraction from what the Fever are doing, because the Fever are playing great basketball. And it's unfortunate to see that the coverage that they get. And like, for me, I'm an audience engagement. I see what the fans click on, and it's very like, unfortunately, the drama gets clicks and people want to hear what's going on with this. But the when it's topics like this, the fans, quote unquote, the fans, or as the league said yesterday in their memo, the bad faith actors that it attracts are not basketball fans. They're people looking for drama. And while you might get a fan or two out of that, like coincidentally, this is taking away from the product on the court. And the league is already, the WNBA, as long as this existed, has not shied away from political involvement. They understand that they are more than just athletes. They are pillars of their community, and they are allowed to be involved in politics. They're allowed to have their opinions like that. But when it snowballs into something like this, and then it just gets kind of coming from all angles, it's unfortunate, because this is the 30th season. This should be a celebration of the women and the athletes that have come before us and how the league has grown into this. And I feel like this, the multiple storylines, not just around the Fever, but again, around, you know, NBA players declaring for the draft, like it's just distracting from the product that's on the court. And it's unfortunate to see.
28: Yeah, I really think it is. But the one piece of this that I brought this up a couple days ago is my question to you is that, isn't this also a product of the WNBA being a higher profile league now than it was 3, 4, 5 years ago, where you do have more clicks, you do have more eyeballs, and thus now you have more, again, as a great article Wednesday night by Ryan Young on Yahoo Sports, as you said, bad faith actors looking to you put their own agenda out there and using the NBA, the WNBA, as the platform.
29: Yeah, I think it's a little bit of a twofold. It's a like, yes, the with popularity comes more eyes, comes more opinion, comes more perspectives. But I also think when you look at specifically everything surrounding Sophie Cunningham, it's kind of like, I don't want to say buzzword, because that's not, that's, that is undervaluing the group of people, of humans that we are talking about when we talk about this transgender athlete discussions that are happening, but especially under the political umbrella that this country has been in for the last 10 years or something like that. It's kind of like she said a trigger word and then everybody is latched on to that. And it's unfortunate, because it's just like this there, when you look at the league, there is not any transgender athletes in the WNBA. Last time I checked that with the history, I know that maybe there was one non-binary in, Clarendon, but this is just, it's not relevant to what's happening in the league right now. And I just, it is what it is. People are going to latch onto what they latch onto. But like you said, like you started this with Stephanie White, credit to her for getting kind of fed up. And, yeah, you know, the media's job, we got to pay bills. We got to run ads. We got to get clicks. And my response to the people who are watching this and who are true basketball fans and are sick of this discourse, stop engaging with it. Stop reading it. Stop giving it clicks, because when it clicks, we as the media have an obligation to cover it, because that's what the people want to read. So if there are storylines like the NBA player declaring or this, something like this that you don't feel should be covered, then stop engaging with it. And I think that is the message that Stephanie White, and I'm really glad that she's kind of getting upset with, is like the media is allowed to ask their questions. She and the coaches and the players have every right to shut that down and say, we're here to focus about basketball. We're here to look at the, I mean, we're in the playoff push. Why are we talking about this? Like, it's frustrating, but you know, with popularity comes the added eyes, the added attention, the extra perspectives. And this is where I think a meeting like yesterday, where they came together on the discussions about what's happening in this board meeting, or the memo that they sent out, like they need to be a united front, and they need to make sure that they're all are having open conversations about how, what's the best way to handle this. And as a league, players, coaches, representatives, commissioners need to have a united stance on this. Even if that stance is, we're leaving it this way, we're focusing on the basketball, they have to be united, because if you ignore it, it'll go away. It will go away. It's like, you know, you don't want to give the screaming kid the attention that it wants, because then it's learned behavior. That's kind of how you have to approach this as a league that's budding in popularity.
28: And what's disappointing is there are some entities who don't have the credential media access to teams. And so their answer is to fuel this other stuff to become relevant and to get clicks, to your point. I know we can go on and on about that. I want to do get to on the court Indiana right now, going into the weekend, sitting right there in the fourth spot. Is this a team right now that finally has begun to peak? They struggled early on, it felt like, with how do they were winning last year without Caitlin. Now Caitlin is back. Have they kind of found their groove, do you think, heading into this final month of the season?
29: I do. I mean, when you look at the playoff standings, right, like the West is dominating, but the Fever are the number one team in the East for a reason. And that's, you know, an East team with teams like the Liberty. So Kelsey Mitchell, last time I was on the show, I remember it was either last time or two times ago. I was like, Kelsey Mitchell is the MVP. Like this is like they need to lean into Kelsey Mitchell. And I feel like they have finally found their rhythm of understanding that Kelsey Mitchell is her. She's going to be who you work through. And Caitlin is, of course, still a huge threat on the court. But Kelsey Mitchell is leading the Fever in scoring. She's second in the league in scoring. And that is sharing the same team with Caitlin Clark. And Caitlin is second on the team in scoring, fourth in the league, also fourth on the team in assists. And the Fever are the number one offense in the league, flat out, East, West, just in general. They're averaging 96.2 points per game, which is great. My worry when it comes to the Fever going the distance, when you look at the teams ahead of them in the standings, like the teams in the West, the Fever do not have a top five defense in the league. And as you get up into these, you know, more challenging playoff matches and you get through the playoffs, defense win championships. That's what everybody says. So they can score. They're going to need to be able to work around really tough defenses, which they have the ability to do. Another one I'm really happy to see that she's having a great season is Aaliyah Boston. She's leading the Fever in rebounds, steals, and blocks. So there's that defensive presence. Now they need to do more. Otherwise, you have heartbreaking games, you know, like against the Aces. Where Chelsea Gray is Chelsea Gray. You got to tip your cap when you get two buzzer beaters in your face. You eat it.
28: Right.
29: But that is a game that the Fever had. That first half was a completely different outcome than the second half. And that's the difference between when you get to these later rounds in the playoffs, it's going to be the little things. And I think the Fever, while their offense is looking fantastic, they have a lot of work on defense to do in the last few weeks of the regular season here to make sure that they hit the ground running come playoffs.
28: Yeah, and the Aces is a tough team. Again, when you've won three titles in 4 years, you've got that nucleus that you know has that experience of that. We talk about having players come in and mesh. Minnesota is doing exactly what the rest of the league feared that they would, and that is if Issa Collier coming in off injury as if she was never injured and taking what was a really good Minnesota team without her and making them even better. It's scary how good they could be come September.
29: No, the Lynx are pulling away here coming through the final stretch of the regular season. They are the number one team in the league. They're the number one team in the West. I think over the last 10 games, they're 9-1. And we talk about Issa Collier, but if you go through that starting five, and even when you get into their bench, I mean, you know, we got to talk about Olivia Miles. Clearly a lock for Rookie of the Year. It's not a conversation. She's leading the Lynx in points per game with averaging her 20 assists. MVP conversation, I'm going to shrug. I'm going to leave that to the side. You know, I think you got to tip your cap. Olivia Miles is to be performing how Olivia Miles is performing, sharing the same roster with someone like Nafisa Collier. And then, you know, we can't forget about Kayla McBride. Earlier this season, Kayla McBride set the league record for three-pointers made in a single game. Like, top to bottom, this team is a threat, and they're looking good. And it's awesome to see, even just in this month, over their 9-1 stretch over the last 10 games, they've beat these top teams like the Fever, the Aces, and the Wings. And they're the first team to clinch their playoff berth. So you tip your cap, and they are doing what the league feared. And I think the league has every right to be scared, because when you look at the roster and when you look at Cheryl Reeve, you got to buckle down. You got to get ready, because they will not back down. They will not go away.
28: Yeah. You know, what's strange, you look at the standings and the top eight teams, the playoff teams and the others, there's this huge, I mean, right now we pretty much know those playoff teams. Give credit to Portland and Toronto, the strong starts early on, the expansion teams that they couldn't quite get it done. Golden State, one of the great stories at number two right now. What they've done in their second year in existence is unbelievable. But I want to talk about New York right now. They made the decision to go away from Sandri Brondello, and they're struggling right now to kind of stay out of that last spot and in a battle with Dallas. What's up with Liberty? Obviously, injuries the past couple of years. But was it a mistake to make that change?
29: I mean, this is my opinion, right? I'm leveraging all this as my opinion. I agree that it was a mistake. Obviously, we have no idea what the relations are with her own players, what the relations are with the front office. Like, no clue. But I don't understand why you would fix something that's not broken. And that was kind of the vibe that he gave. Now, the Liberty, while they're not the Liberty team that we've been used to seeing at the top of the rankings, steamrolling everybody else like in seasons past, they're still a top five offense in the league. Stewie is still being Stewie. She's top five in the league in scoring. She leads the Liberty, not just in scoring, but in steals and blocks. And then when you look at that roster, you've got Sabrina Ionescu, Jonquel Jones, Satu Savali. And also this team won the Commissioner's Cup. However you want to look at the Commissioner's Cup is one thing. But, like, they're not – I don't think that they're that far off of the product that they are when you – that the product that they have been, excuse me, when you look at their roster and how they're performing, I think it's just the league is getting better. And this is what – like, pulling back big picture – this is what happens when you get more teams in the league, when you open up more roster spots, when you have the ability to have all this talent in the pool. This, like, Liberty's a great team. I think this is just like when you look at, everyone always thought that the Liberty and the Aces were like the two that were just going to flip flop back and forth. You tip your cap to the Aces. They have proved that they are on a different level. There's levels to this. Aces have found that different level. The Lynx, it took them a minute, but they are also on that different level. And I think the Liberty are just getting caught up kind of in the back. It's like Mario Kart. In Mario Kart, when you're in first and you're cruising ahead, you don't really get touched by anything. But you're in like third, fourth, fifth, you get beat up. And that is what I equate the Liberty to being right now, is that they're still really good. They're just getting caught up in the struggle of this late game pushes. And like you said, when you look at the standings, I mean, it's only about a game and a half that's separating everybody. There's a huge fall off after that eighth team in the Wings, but it could be anybody's game in these eight teams up top. And I think what the Liberty need to focus on is that they're in that top eight. They're not in that bottom half. And you work through, they have the experience. They have the roster that when it comes to the playoffs, when you look at these younger rosters, like maybe, you know, Washington, the Mystics, the Dream, the Wings, when you look at those younger rosters, even the Valkyries, the Liberty have that experience that they can lean on when push comes to shove. So I'm not that concerned about the Liberty, but I, circling back to the beginning, I do question why they moved off from Sandy Pandrello. But when you've got it's about the people on the court. It's about the players on the court, and that has not changed that much for them.
28: Yeah, clearly there was a reason, like you said, to do that. But you get to the postseason, you still have the core there that won the title in 2024. No question about that. Lo, listen, we'll let you go out of time. Congratulations again. We are so happy for you guys. And we look forward to talking to you again as we get toward closer to the end of the regular season.
29: Thank you so much. Always a pleasure to talk with y'all. And yeah, these last few weeks are going to be big in the W. Yeah. And, you know, we've got the FIBA World Cup less than a month away. So just because the WNBA is hitting the final stretch doesn't mean that the good basketball is going away. So excited to talk to you guys later about all that.
28: Sounds good. Okay, we'll talk to you then. Lo, thanks. Have a great weekend. Lo Yarnell joining us with Yahoo Sports, talking about the W off and on the court, although we prefer the latter. Okay, more to come after this. Stay with us.
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7: A lot of guys continue right now. Great conversation with Lo Yarnell. Fellas, your take right now on the WNBA. I still go back to, again, there are more eyeballs. But I do agree with that article on Yahoo Sports talking about these are just some bad actors looking to put their narrative into the WNBA. Listen, if you do enjoy women's sports and you enjoy women's basketball, it's a great season so far, and it's going to really looking like these next few weeks can be really exciting competition getting into the playoffs.
8: Yeah, I think the WNBA can't get out of their own way. They can't decide what they want to be. Do they want to, you know, we don't talk basketball, and it's been really good. Like, it's so much fun. Like, I mean, it's exciting. You have competitive games. You have some great players. But we don't talk about basketball. We're talking about all the other stuff. And I think that's where they got to get the narrative back. Like, it's about hoops. You're out there because you can play. You're not out there for any other reason. And I think that's when you get yourself in trouble as a league. And it turns off people. And I don't know. It just seems like they're taking away from the talented players that they have. And some of these girls are having fantastic seasons. And I think it's wide open, too. When you look at the league, it's not just Las Vegas isn't just going to run away with it. I mean, they're Minnesota, Indiana, the great teams. And I think it's a lot of fun.
9: Yeah, and there's a ton of commentators and stuff who are commenting on this who are also being very disingenuous. They couldn't name three teams in the league, but they've got an issue that they can get ratings for. And so you've got, and then the league doesn't have a very good stance that then feeds into this. Mm-hmm. So I think at some point the players and the coaches have to just say, look, we're having the best season of all time. We're having our best ratings of all time. Like Brad said, we're talking about basketball. And if you want to try to start up some sort of manufactured thing, then go ahead and why don't I ask you five or six questions about the league to see if you can answer them? Because my guess is most of these people, they don't have any idea. And so between the league's behavior and some of the people who are just trying to get clicks, it makes for like a total car wreck for the rest of us that we have to watch every night as we, you know, as we turn on the TV.
7: Yeah. Well, and I think too, the agenda is kind of easy to figure out. Look, last year when Sophie Cunningham took down J.C. Shelton, by the way, folks who are out there, do you know who J.C. Shelton is? Do you know what team she plays for today? What team she played for then? What team she was drafted by? Three questions. Go look those things up. When JC, or what makes her so special? Her family? Something else. Look, I had a front row seat right to the NBA the past couple of years as hosting the weekly show. And I will tell you, my first biggest takeaway is how physical this game is. When Sophie Cunningham took down JC Shelton last year, it was Indiana versus Connecticut in that game, by the way. People applauded. It's a rough game. Stuff happens. And you know, I'm sorry, this whole thing of the race back and forth, I'm just not buying it. Okay, listen, I tell you, I'm also not buying the Lakers because I can't afford them. Last year, the Lakers were sold for $10 billion to the guy who owns the Dodgers, Mark Walter. Well, here he is 14 minutes later turning around. That was an inflated price, right? $10 billion? How about this price tag? $12.5 billion.

0: He's now selling the team to some other guys, including the former Disney exec, Bob Iger. It's a lot of cheese.
1: Not even I can afford that, Larry.
0: No, so, I know. That's saying something.
1: It's wild. I mean, you think about the valuation of these franchises, and then you think, you know, we've got a league that, you know, is, you know, extremely hot, you know, the NBA. I mean, I know a lot of people talk about it, you know, issues here and there, but it's got a different champion year after year, which keeps people engaged. Mm-hmm. So it's a lot of fun. And I think that I'd like to see the Lakers actually feel like do some better management. I mean, it doesn't seem like they're doing a great job of finding a way to win. You got Luka and he'll sell tickets, but winning's a little different than selling tickets.
2: I have a lot of concerns. There's a lot of private equity money floating around right now, which those guys are all about dollars and cents. And you worry that sometimes you want your owner, is Jerry Jones, with all of his faults, wants the Cowboys to win really bad. And these private equity people just want to get as much blood out of a turnip as they can. So that's a little scary. And it's good to see that one portion of America at the very top has a lot of money to spend. So I have to admit, if I had a few billion, you know, I might want to get involved in ownership of a franchise as well. So it's a changing world. And I wonder when these leagues maybe cool off a little bit, how excited will private equity be to be involved in it? You know, right now it's everybody's party because it's going straight up like a rocket into the atmosphere. But these private equity people, they don't play games. And I worry that if something goes in the wrong direction, that you may not be real happy having them on the board with you.
0: Yeah, that's a good point. $12.5 billion is what this price tag is. Makes you wish that you would have, back in the day, just invested in a team, right? I mean, look where you'd be right now.
1: I just want 1% of that team. Can I just have 1% of the team back in 1980 or something? Yeah.
2: How many times have I told you, Brad, why aren't you investing in NBA teams?
1: I know. My mistake.
0: Call your financial guy. You stirred me wrong. I should be investing in this instead. So, but no, seriously, to your point, Mike, if you look at what Walter's got, some other things going on business wise, and then maybe why he's doing that, not only getting this cash, also looking into some other loans as well. So there's maybe a little more to the story under the surface, but Lakers about to have a third owner in 3 years. And there you have it. Hey, we are out of time. We got to run. Appreciate our guest stopping by. Matt, Ked, everybody else, you guys as well. Enjoy this weekend, less than 3 weeks until we kick off the 2026 season, and we can't wait. For the fellas here, have a great weekend. See you next time. ILL.
2: I.
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0: Normal is broke and common sense is weird. 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From the Ramsey Network in the Fairwinds Credit Union Studio, this is The Ramsey Show. And I'm Rachel Cruz, hosting this hour with Jade Warshaw, and we are going to be answering your questions. So give us a call at 888-825-5225. Starting us off is Robbie in Oklahoma City. Hi, Robbie. Welcome to the show.
1: Hey, thank you so much for having me. Really appreciate it. I appreciate you giving me the time to kind of run some things by you.
0: Yeah, absolutely.
1: Yeah. So currently, I'm running into some issues from a budgetary standpoint. Just, you know, it really comes down to budget discipline at the end of the day with my wife. It's been a constant pain point for us throughout our marriage. We've been, you know, married over 10 years, got several kids. And while we're, I would say that we're not necessarily in a difficult position financially, the budget just keeps getting blown up, meaning, you know, we have really, you know, high, you know, important priority things that we're putting money towards, and that money gets spent on other things. Okay. In particular, we were putting our kids through private school, and, you know, that's, you know, to the tune of about $2,000 a month to do that for us. And, you know, the money that we set aside for that ends up getting repurposed for more material things.
0: Wow.
1: And so we've gone through counseling. We've had many sit downs over the years. And we just kind of go through this crazy cycle, you know, where I feel like we're on the same page. And then, you know, here we are again, dealing mm-hmm. with the same issues.
0: Okay.
1: And so I'm basically at a point where I'm not sure what to do next. Hence, you know, kind of turning to you all to get some wisdom, hopefully.
2: How much, I'm just curious to know, how much margin you guys have in your budget, or is it pretty tight? Like with private school, is it down to the wire and there's not much more room to do anything else?
1: So I would say we have the margin if we're disciplined. I would say we have, about an additional $2,000 a month, mm-hmm. That you have wiggle room there. But you know, that's getting eaten up.
0: Okay.
1: So
0: what is she spending the money on?
1: Furniture, decor, clothes, vendors for parties that she likes to throw. It's a lot of stuff, okay. But I mean, those would be the higher spend.
0: Do you guys have categories in the budget now for clothing, hosting, what I mean? Like the things that she enjoys to do. Is there any money allotted to those things in the budget?
1: You know, that's a fair question. So to take a step back, my income is designated for necessary expenditures, you know, mortgage, utilities, like everything that is necessary. And then also goes towards building our retirement. And savings. And what she brings to the table is basically everything else. So that would be contributed to, you know,
2: and how much is
1: education.
2: That?
1: So she nets around $60,000 a year.
0: Are you guys operating out of one account?
1: No, multiple.
2: But okay, the funds are shared. Is it like a shared situation and it's just easier for your brain to think of it like that? Because it is kind of strange that you're...
0: I don't like the separation. I like it's like the ideal would be, yeah, we have this much in our housing, mm-hmm. this much. And regardless of whose dollars it's being pulled from,
2: right,
0: we're all functioning out of one account, if that makes sense.
1: Yeah.
2: Yeah, she nets 60. What do you net?
1: 250.
2: Okay. And can I just ask, because I don't want to make any assumptions, what percentage are you investing every single month for retirement? What's the percentage number or percentage amount?
1: Yeah, so that's a good question. The percentage, I'm a little fuzzy on that. I've got about $750 in my 401k every
2: per
1: month.
2: Check?
1: And then that, monthly. So I get paid by biweekly, and then that gets matched by my company.
2: Okay.
1: As well.
2: And you said you net $250,000 a year?
1: Correct.
0: And she's at 60, so you guys are a 310 household.
2: And you're only putting in $750 a month?
1: $750 a month, and then I put in another, so the 401k side, I put in, so I'm into a brokerage account.
2: Uh-huh.
1: Separately.
2: Okay, so let me get to my point. My point is, I want to make sure that your ratios are correct so we actually see the margin here. Because if you're telling me making $310,000 a year and you're paying $2K a month for private school, that's not crazy. That's less than daycare in some circumstances. Yeah. Yeah. And there's only $2,000 left a month. I have a head scratch moment on that. So, because my point is,
0: where's,
2: if you're investing, where's the money?
1: On my side. I'm sorry. I should have been more clear. On my side.
2: And that's the problem.
0: Okay, so Robbie, so yeah, so you call.
1: I don't have visibility.
0: So here's what I would say, Robbie. And I wish she was on the phone because I know there's two sides to every story in this, and it's obviously been an issue because you guys have been to counseling for it and all of it. So on one end of the spectrum, she's a shopaholic. She has an issue. She can't stop herself. It's compulsive. It's an addiction, right? Like, that's one side. The other side is that you guys are on completely separate pages. You really don't know what's going on. She actually has the ability to spend a little bit of money every month. And to you, you're freaking out because everything is designated in this
2: weird, she can only spend off of her paycheck margin.
0: Off of her paycheck, and it's all separate. It's just, it's a little strange. So if the middle ground, I may be leaning more to the latter for a second. So what I would suggest, you called us, I would sit down with her and I would say, we make X amount a month, regardless of who brings it in. This is what we have per month. Now, out of what we have per month, we are going to go down a detailed budget. And we're going to talk about how much do you need for groceries? Because if she's the grocery shopper, she's going to know. If you haven't set foot in a grocery store in 5 years, you're not going to know. So she's going to know, this is how much we need for groceries. This is how much we X, Y, and Z. And you go down the list. And she has a clothing line item. She, all of this. Because you guys are not, you don't have a ton of consumer debt, I'm assuming.
1: No, we don't owe on any of our vehicles.
0: Okay. Yeah.
1: The only thing we really owe on is our mortgage. I mean, my wife has one $5,000 like personal, loan that she took. She's a realtor and took it out for some reasons that.
0: Okay. So I would have an issue. Yeah. So I think you guys, Robbie, y'all are all over the place a little bit. There's no cohesiveness to this. It's her doing this. Yep. I'm doing that. My paycheck here, hers there. And I think that's the root problem. You guys are not working as a team. You're working as two business partners trying to make a household work. And it doesn't work that way. So tonight, if I were you, I would sit down. I would download every dollar. And you guys together create a household budget. And together, what are your debts? The $5,000 loan is as much yours as it is hers. I mean, you guys own all of this together and agree on where your money's going.

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0: Next up, we have Sherry in Orlando. Hi, Sherry. Welcome to the show.
1: Hi. I'm a little nervous.
0: Oh, you're good. Don't be nervous.
1: I'm 70, and I've been told by my financial advisor last week that my IRA is only going to last me about 7 years. So he wants me to lower my distribution and raise the amount that's in the market. And he suggested getting a job. Well, I would love to get a job, but I'm on high flow oxygen.
2: Oh.
1: And I go through a tank about every hour and a half when I'm out. And no one's going to hire me.
2: Yeah.
1: I mean, I feel fine. I just can't breathe.
2: Yeah. Right. How much is in your IRA?
1: $130,000.
2: And how much do you pull from it? How much have you been pulling from it every year, every month?
1: Well, I've been pulling out $2,000 a month over the last 2 years.
2: Okay.
1: I waited. I had alimony until I was 69, so I waited. And so I've lowered my distribution to $1,500 because my only other source of income is Social Security.
2: And how much is that?
1: It's $1,700 a month.
2: On that amount, the $1,500 and the $700, does that cover your bills, or tell us how much you're in the red?
1: It's $1,700 a month. And right now it covers all my bills. My son pays my mortgage.
2: How much is the mortgage?
1: It's $1,700 a month also.
0: Okay, so he takes care of that. So you have the $1,500 that you're still taking out, and then the $1,700 basically covers all your bills.
1: Yeah.
0: Okay. And
1: now the problem is I have an expensive illness, so I have to have regular Medicare and a supplement.
0: Mm-hmm. Yes, yes. And that's where the $1,500 is going.
1: A lot of it, yeah. And then HOA and stuff like that.
2: Your house, what do you owe on it and what's it worth?
1: I bought it for $260,000 and it's down to $200,000.
2: Okay. What's it worth?
1: It's probably worth $300,000 now at this point.
0: Mm-hmm. And so when you talk to your financial advisor, was he saying you're going to run out in 7 years if you continue to take the $3,000 before you cut that in half?
1: No, I was taking $2,000. And so even when I told him that I'd go down with the goal of going down to $1,000 a month in distribution, he still said, well, that's still too much. And I'm trying like FB, and I'm trying eBay, and I sew, and I'm trying that.
0: Mm-hmm.
1: But I've just started at it. It's going to take a while to build that up.
2: What about customer service from home on the telephone?
1: I could probably do that. I'm just not sure where to look for it. I haven't had much luck on some of the sites.
2: I would look into that. I think that if you're able to, you know, have a conversation like this with us on the phone, that'd probably be a great place to start. And I would just, get on the internet and look for, at the different job postings and see that. I've said on here before, and again, this is not something that we endorse or anything. It's just something I did back in the day. There's a company called Arise that you can go on and do different customer service jobs. There's basically a whole posting of them, and you can just choose which one you want. And you just need a headset and a computer, and you can go from there. And it's not amazing money, but it is something. You probably make a couple of $1,000 a month doing that.
1: That's all I need. I mean, I've really lived very frugally.
0: Right, right. Yeah, because if you got to the point, Sherry, where you don't touch this money, let's just say for 7 years, which I know may feel like a long time, then it doubles, right? So you got then $260,000 sitting there. And because you're withdrawing about 10%, which is high, because the market in some years is doing great. So he's probably running a very conservative estimate, which most investment professionals do when you're starting to withdraw money. And we actually probably take more of a lenient case. But even if you were, taking out 6%, you probably would be okay. But then again, that gets you around to $1,000. And that's just basically trying not to touch that $130,000, and you're just living off of the growth, which again, past years was 22% at one point, right? Which means your 130 would grow even if you were taking that 10%. So it's probably kind of playing that game. He may be a little aggressive on the 7 years, of you running
2: yeah,
0: out
2: I agree
0: in seven.
2: With that.
0: I don't think that's going to happen. But Sherry, if you can supplement your income and not touch this for even 5 years, and find that extra $1,000 a month somewhere else, that would be a game changer for you.
1: Now, also, he wants me to increase what I have in the market. Right now, it's at 30%, and he wants me to increase that to 40. Do you think that's reasonable?
2: How can you? Where is the money coming from?
1: Well, I mean, the amount, right now, the majority of it is in bonds.
2: Oh,
0: in your IRA?
1: Yes.
0: Oh, no, I would go all market. I didn't realize that. I didn't realize you had investment in bonds.
2: That's probably where a lot of your problem is.
0: Yeah, because your bonds are probably only yielding 3%, Sherry, where you could be making, the numbers I was using was assumption that you had money invested in the market. And that's at, 22% 1 year. I think we're at 11% this year. You're going to get triple, if not more, by investing in the market. So, Sherry, I would. I know that probably makes you uncomfortable. I would at least go 80-20.
1: Even at this age?
0: Even if it what?
2: At
0: 70,
2: this age.
1: Mm-hmm. Even though I'm 70 years old?
0: Yes, because you're having to live off of the return of what's happening. Now, I know that probably does freak you out, but you would have to ride out, right, if there is a down year or two. But when you look historically, even over the last 10 years, your gains would be triple than what you have now. I would say you actually should be in the market more.
2: Yeah.
0: At your age, to have more of an aggressive growth pattern.
2: You don't have the luxury of
0: sitting in bonds. Mm-hmm. If you're trying to live off this money, right?
1: Yeah.
0: So he suggested to you 70%. What was he? Because he's probably being.
2: Did he say 40? Is that what you said?
1: Yes, he said 40.
0: I'd go 60. Because you're gonna make so much more in the market.
2: Is he the one that put you in the bonds to begin with, or were you working with someone and then switched to him, or how did this happen?
1: When Biden got elected, I moved everything out.
2: You did it.
1: Of the,
2: okay.
1: The market. And then when Trump got elected, I changed that. And I talked to my son at Christmas, and he was telling me, yes, Mom, you need to be a little more aggressive.
0: Yep.
1: So I upped it to 30%, and right now my return is only 8.5%.
2: Yeah. So I think what's happened is you've allowed the market to spook you in different
0: in the economy,
2: phases
0: the
2: of
0: world.
2: Life. And really, truly, yeah. the way to build wealth while you're investing is you truly do. You have to set it and forget it. Once you commit to a strategy, and we'll tell you what ours is, once you commit to it, you set it and forget it. It doesn't matter who's in presidential office. It doesn't matter what's going on. You are going to ride different waves. That is just part of it. So we're not going to sit here and tell you that there's never going to be a bump in the road. There is. But if you keep it invested, you don't lock in any losses. Right. If you keep it invested, you continue to ride the wave, and whatever dip occurs, you ride the wave until now we're back up again and above. Right. So what I would do is what Rachel and I do. I would invest it across four different types of mutual funds. And if you don't, I think that the guy you're using is probably okay. Mm-hmm. But if you need somebody, you can check out a SmartVestor Pro and they can walk you through this. But you're looking for mutual funds that are outperforming the market, really. And that's where Rachel got that number of over 10% is what you should be looking for annualized, right? Obviously, in the previous years, we've done way more than that. But yeah, growth in income, aggressive growth in international is where you want this money. And at this stage in the game, I'm with Rachel, like 80-20 feels fair.
0: Yes. So I just ran some numbers real quick, Sherry. So if you're 70, let's just give you 10 more years at 80. If you put that 130 and didn't touch it at an 11% return, that turns into $388,000. If you kept it in those bonds and they're getting a 3% return, it only goes to $175,000. So the difference there is astronomical. Now, that's over a 10-year period, which I know is a long time. But if you just cut that in half, right, 5 years. So, yes, Sherry, I'm with your financial advisor and your son. I would be more aggressive and be putting more in so that you can actually be taking some money out and you're not tapping into that nest egg because you're not outpacing inflation even at this point.

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3: I'm still seeing a lot of clients getting phone calls and saying they're, you know, somebody from Medicare called me and said I might not be on the right plan, or somebody from Medicare called me and said that I probably could qualify for grocery money. 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Nobody from Medicare is going to call you and say that you can get grocery money.
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4: 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Tropical storm Lala headed for Hawaii and is expected to become a hurricane today. In Hilo, Hawaii, ABC's Melissa Don.
5: Residents here are stocking up. We're seeing them getting generators to bottled water. We see it flying off the shelves. They're also filling up sandbags to protect from flooding.
4: After heavy rain leading to flooding, all of Indiana is under a state of emergency. Homes, businesses, roads are underwater in Noblesville, Indiana.
6: It's been flooded three times down here since 68. And it's just getting, seems like every time it turns around, it's flooding down here.
4: Hours after a magnitude 7.7 earthquake struck off the coast of Indonesia early today, killing at least 38 people, injuring over a dozen others, a second earthquake has hit, 6.9 magnitude. An apparent campus shooting early this morning, Virginia State University says it's on lockdown as they investigate. They don't know the severity of the injuries. This is ABC News.
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0: 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All right, let's go to Keisha in Atlanta. Hi, Keisha. Welcome to the show.
2: Hi, Jade. Hi, Rachel.
0: Hello, hello. Welcome, welcome. How can we help?
2: First, I just want to say thank you all so much for the advice that y'all gave and for being so transparent with what y'all have been through and for giving the practical advice that anybody can follow. It has really changed my life. So thank you so much for that.
0: Oh, thank you.
2: So I wrote my question out because I always hear people say how nervous they are. So I'm just going to read
1: it.
2: All right. So here it is. So my fiance is 57 years old. He makes about $58,000 a year, has about $60,000 in retirement. The only debt he has is a $50,000 in a car. He owns his home that he owes roughly about $100,000 on. Me, I'm 46. I make $120,000 a year. I have $88,000 in retirement through my job. I have $50,000 in mutual funds. In a high yield savings account, I have $20,000. I have a rental that I owe about $46,000 on and no other debt. I'm on baby steps 4, 5, and 6. I currently live in air property that we'll sell. When I get married, I'm going to move to where he is. So we'll sell that, and we'll also sell his house and buy one together.
0: So my question
2: is, he has the $50,000 in debt in the car. Could we or should we have a wedding that's budgeted at $5,000 or less in July of 2027, or does he really, really need to focus on getting rid of that car loan?
1: Before the wedding or to up the budget of the wedding? What's the point?
2: I'm just trying to find out, is it financial wise for us to have a wedding, although he's in debt?
1: Yes.
2: Even though the wedding is only going to be $5,000.
0: No, you can. Yeah, I'd have the wedding, but I wouldn't have a $50,000 car if I make $58,000 a year.
1: That's the problem.
2: Yeah.
0: He needs to get rid of his car.
2: We talked about that.
1: And also, tell me about this $5,000 wedding. Inquiring minds want to know how you're about to accomplish this.
0: Do this.
2: So one of my good friends has a fabulous home, and I want to have an outside wedding. So that's always been something I want. So they've allowed us to have the wedding at their house.
1: Okay.
2: They're going to open up to us. Catering is really the only thing that we should have to pay for. That should be the most expensive.
1: And a dress and a honeymoon.
2: Oh, I am super simple. So my dress will be a sun dress, basically.
1: Okay. You got it on lock. Okay,
0: to answer your question, I'm great with you spending $5,000 on your wedding, Keisha. So yes.
1: The $50,000 car.
0: I don't like it.
1: It's bothersome.
2: My heart sank. Oh, the car is actually, he paid it. The total cost was
1: $80,000.
2: Oh! My heart dropped. When I
0: what
2: say
0: kind of
2: I
0: car is
2: passed
0: it?
2: Out, it's a 2024 Ford Mustang.
1: Okay,
0: for $80,000.
2: Extra stuff.
0: That would not be on my bingo card.
2: Extra stuff to it. No, not mine either. But he added some extra stuff to it.
0: Okay.
2: All the insurances, the bells and whistles, and
1: so here's the question, then, Keisha: are you guys now? Hear me, because everybody kind of has their wake up moment at a different point. Mm-hmm. Do you guys align on your philosophy on money, on debt, on wealth building? Because if you're looking at this car the way Rachel and I are, and you're like, oh, this is wild behavior.
2: Yeah.
1: But he looks at it and goes, this is so smart. I love this purchase. I'm not giving it up. And I would do it all over again. You guys are going to butt heads down the road financially, and it's going to be tough for you. So have you spoken about this and gotten a glimpse of
0: what you're about to walk into?
2: Because
0: financially, you're doing better than he is on paper,
1: yeah.
0: right?
2: Mm-hmm. Mm-hmm, right.
0: So, I am curious your thoughts towards his financial
2: habits. We actually talked about that over the weekend, and he says he's on board. Like I said, he doesn't have any
1: other
2: debt. He doesn't do credit cards.
1: On board with what?
2: The financial plan. So I told him about living debt-free and building wealth and what my idea is and what I would like to do as far as us building together and no more stupid purchases, of course. And he said we wouldn't make any decisions without talking to each other about it first.
1: Okay. That's a good start, I think. But I think keep having the lines of communication open because it's very different to say, do you want to build wealth? Yes, I want to build wealth too. Do you want to have financial peace? Yes, I do too. But it's the how of how it's done that, you know, because the truth is a big part of this is, well, one thing that we have to do if we want to build wealth is we can't have toys that are going down in value that are this big of a piece of our world. And so getting, I think you're at the point where you can start specifying the conversations even more and saying, here's what I mean by that. It could mean us not driving $50,000 cars unless they're paid for, like that sort of thing.
2: Absolutely. And I've gone through and I've taught FPU. And so before we get married, like I'm looking at it in September, us going through FPU together so that he really understands and have a clear picture of where I want to go with
0: You've done an incredible job.
1: Yeah, we'll gift you the FPU, by the way.
0: Yes, that'll be
2: awesome.
0: That'll be our wedding gift to you. And I think continuing to have those conversations, because Jade's exactly right. It's the high level picture of things that is so important that you're like, we agree on that. And then when you start to actually get into the details of life and you actually have to go through with the actions.
1: I didn't know that's what you meant.
0: It's like, well, if it means that, then I don't want this. And so that can be tough. So thanks for the call, though, Keisha, and congratulations.
1: Yes.
0: All right, let's go to Mandy in St. Louis. Hi, Mandy. Welcome to the show. Mandy, are you there?
3: Yes, I am. How are you guys
0: Hi.
3: Doing, Rachel?
0: We're doing great. Thanks for calling in. How can we help?
3: First of all, I just have to say that when you two host and I'm listening on my earbuds, I have to see what you guys are dressed and look like because you guys are like classic and simple and it's like inspiring. So I'm a long-time listener and super excited to talk to you ladies. So,
1: love that.
3: I'm 44. My husband and I are on baby step 6. We have a 12-year-old and a 9-year-old and we make about a little over $200,000 a year. And I had wonderful parents, but I was raised with no like financial knowledge and they're wonderful people, but they're living off of Social Security and like a small pension. They have no nest egg. So we are missing our 15% and we're doing well. But when I started to clean up our finances, I started looking at their stuff and they had savings account and money and piggy banks and stuff like that. So we took their money and we put it in some index funds with our financial planner. And every year, our financial planner, they go with us to our financial planning meeting. And he turns the computer around and he shows them, this is how much money you guys made this year. This is what you're invested in. And I just want to know, am I doing right by my kids? Is it too much for their age? It's a very age-appropriate conversation. He answers their silly little questions and things like that. But I just want to know, are we doing stuff too early for them?
0: It's a great question. I'm not mad about that. I don't want that to be the only isolated conversation and interaction they have with their own money. I want them to also have some money that they can cash, right? Or that's on like a green light card or something that they can spend and use and save and give. Like I would want real life interaction with money for them. Even more than the index funds. But if you do both, I think that's great. My parents did that. We had mutual funds, and I want to say we were probably 13-ish, maybe a little older than yours. And we would look at it, and they would pull it. Now, that was when it was mailed to you in like a big packet. So I think you're doing a great job, Mandy. I would keep doing that. I wouldn't change that part. I would just add in more interaction.
1: Getting their hands on their own money.
0: Yes, so that they're giving some of their money that they work for, they're saving some of it, they're spending some. I want them to feel the day-to-day interaction with money, not just the investment side. But no, I think we're both.
1: I agree.
0: Yeah, well done, Mandy. Great job.
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0: 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Hi, Terry. Welcome to the show. Terry, are you there? Terry.
1: Maybe she'll come back.
2: Yes, sorry.
1: He'll come
0: back. There he is. Hey, Terry, how are you?
2: Doing good. How are you guys doing? It's an honor to be on the show.
0: Oh, thank you. Thanks for calling in. How can we help?
2: Long story short, my wife is having serious talks about divorcing me because of my bad financial habits.
0: Oh, no. Okay. Gosh.
2: Yeah.
1: How long have you been married?
2: 2 years.
0: Two years?
2: 2 years, yeah, okay. 2 years.
1: So tell us about your bad financial habits.

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5: Or you didn't have the money to pay the payment.
6: I didn't pay the payment. That's it. We had the money, I just didn't pay it.
5: What? And can I ask why? Just you forgot, or you thought she was gonna do? Like, what was the reasoning behind that?
6: It was more just, not to get too nitty gritty. I just avoided it.
7: Okay. Do you?
5: How old are you, Terry?
6: 29.
5: 29. And how old's your wife?
6: She's 27.
5: 27. Okay.
7: Before you guys got married, did you pay your own bills, or what was the, how did things get done before you got married? Or was it just a state of mess?
6: I was a teenager.
7: Not before you got married. You're 29. You've only been married two years.
6: No, we've been together for almost 8 years, 10.
7: So she's always, what you're saying is she's always taking care of that? Is that what you're saying?
6: Not always. I'll do it here and there, but for the most part, yes.
5: Okay.
6: And I screwed up and I avoided it, and that's the part what I'm trying to change.
5: Uh-huh. Okay. And do you know yourself well enough to know why? What fear comes up in you that you're like, I have to push this thought aside to even pay a car payment? I don't even want to. I don't want to engage that at all. Where does that come from?
6: I would just I don't think it's fear. Maybe fear is somewhere that I don't understand, but I would just say laziness.
7: Is it just pure lazy?
6: Yeah, just lazy.
5: I think there's something else there, Terry.
7: I do too. Because you go to work. If you were a lazy person, you wouldn't get up and go to work. If you were all that lazy, you probably wouldn't be calling the show. I feel like there's clearly in certain areas a level of intentionality that you have the ability to have. And so that's why I have a hard time just with, nope, you're just a lazy guy.
5: Yeah.
7: You can't do it.
5: How did you grow up with money, Terry? What was your home situation like with money?
6: I came from a Caribbean family, and it that's already a story in itself.
5: You came from what?
7: A Caribbean family.
5: Oh, okay. Okay.
6: Yeah. And I didn't really, think of it like this. You have support, but you don't at the same time.
5: Yeah. Yep.
6: And it really is like, if you mess up, it's strictly on you. And it's, that's kind of how I've been. And, well, and I say lazy to chalk it up because I only have accountability to take, and I didn't miss those 3 months of car payments, and it did mess us up.
5: Do y'all have a baby, Terry?
6: Really much. Yes, I do.
5: You do?
6: We
5: okay.
6: Just had a baby.
5: How old is the baby?
6: He is officially 2 months.
5: Two months. Okay, sweet thing. Okay.
7: Can you tell me, because I'm trying to get a sense, because don't get me wrong, this is a big deal, and it's a frustrating thing. I want to know if there's some other things that are pushing harder on the divorce conversation than just who pays the car payment. Are you working regularly? Does the laziness show itself in other areas of life? Like, are you not working regularly? Are you not helping out around the house? Are there other things that are going on that's not money related, that this is really just one of the many things? Or is this the only thing and you're like, okay, I got to get this one thing right. Just be honest.
6: Mm-hmm. To keep it stated on, I would say, yeah, we have, you know what, relationship doesn't have multiple things, but I would say it shows itself up in other ways or factors. She says it's accumulation of these 5 bad financial habits, and I have been trying to change, but it just keeps, every time there's a mistake, the repo, she'll bring up divorce. And, the last time my car got repoed, she brought divorce.
7: So because, I don't think this is, I'm going to be honest with you, I don't think this is a money issue. I think you have some marriage issues, and I think you have some personal issues.
5: I think she wants you to step up, Terry. I'm going to be honest. I think I'd be pissed if I just had a baby and my husband can't even pay his own car payment. A little bit of me, Terry, is like,
7: got to be able to do basics.
5: Yes, you have to step up. And so there's, and I know you know that, or you wouldn't have called.

0: So you know what you have to do, but something is blocking you to go and do it. And I think that that's work you got to do, Terry. You got to figure out what is going on. And in the meantime, you just have to have action. And you're going to have to rebuild some trust with her, because I think she's just pissed. I think she's been doing this on her own. And she's been taking care of the money, because you even said, I made the money and I put it in the account, and that's her thing. She's tired. She wants a partner. She wants a teammate with her. And to be a husband that loves her, serves her. And what Jade is pointing out is exactly right. When you actually start fixing some of these issues, and we'll use money as the main one because that's why you called, and you actually start being so selfless, and you're like literally saying, this is what I want to do, but I know that's probably not the right thing, so I'm going to engage in this process that makes me so uncomfortable, but I'm going to choose to do it for the betterment of my marriage. And you do that, it's going to trickle through all the other areas of your marriage when you start to change in one area, because it changes you, Terry. And I think part of it is you figuring out what is that mental block for you. And if I were you, I would spend, you know, a couple $100 a month and go find a counselor or a therapist. And I would. I do think money can be such an embarrassment, shameful, guilt-ridden topic. And you're not feeling much relief at home because your wife's threatening to leave. But you got to build that confidence. Yeah, you got to work some of this stuff out of what is holding you back, because there's something there. And in the meantime, I do want to be clear, in my opinion, you still have to make some steps moving forward to take care of this baby. And as that baby cried in the phone, I was like, oh my gosh, they got a new baby in the home. Like, like you have a lot of responsibility, and it's doable, Terry, because the money's sitting there. It's not like you can't hold a job and you don't have the money. It's just following through with a couple of things. So if you have to make a checklist or have reminders on your
1: phone,
0: put
1: a reminder, it's due today, pay it.
0: Whatever it is, to put into place some actions.
1: That's why I think it's got to be deeper than that, because those things, the logistics of it is quite easy. I set the alarm, it rings, or I put it on auto draft. What about that?
0: That's right.
1: Then you're not even thinking about it at all, Terry. So,
2: well, you know, the thing is, like, when it came to the car payment, I really, I have to emphasize, I thought I did put on auto pay.
1: Okay, but what stops you? Let me stop. Yeah. What stops you from right now, the moment you get off this phone, I realized it wasn't on auto pay, therefore I'm going to put it on auto pay this second. Then I'm going to show it to my wife and say, hey, I realize I messed up the last one, but I put it on auto pay. I just want to show you that I did that. It's going to come out every month on the 15th.
0: And I would ask her, what do you need from me? In this ask your wife that. What do you need to see from me to help start making some steps towards rebuilding this trust?
1: Yeah.
0: Because fight for this marriage, Terry.
1: I've been with her all this time.
0: And I don't want you to lose this. To me, this can be solved. And for the sake of that baby and everyone, like, do not let this tear your marriage apart. Fight for it. And do what you have to do to rebuild that trust.
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5: From ABC News, I'm Chuck Severson. Hawaiians are prepping for a hit from Tropical Storm Lala headed for the islands and is expected
6: to become a hurricane today. In Hilo, Hawaii, ABC's Melissa Don.
7: Residents here are stocking up. We're seeing them getting generators to bottled water. We see it flying off the shelves. They're also filling up sandbags to protect from flooding. And Lala is expected to bring up to 15-foot waves in some spots. Now, swells ahead of the storm already have lifeguards busy. They made over 100 rescues.
6: After heavy rain leading to flooding, all of Indiana is under a state of emergency. Homes, businesses, and roads are underwater in Noblesville, Indiana.
8: 45 years, not quite this high in my life. I definitely not seen it this high. I've seen close where it comes up and affects 19 a little bit, but not where it's coming out everywhere.
6: Flood watches remain in effect in some of the hardest hit regions of the Midwest, anywhere from Iowa all the way to West Virginia. Hours after a magnitude 7.7 earthquake struck off the coast of Indonesia earlier today, killing at least 38 people, injuring over a dozen others. Second earthquake hit, 6.9 magnitude, on the island of Sumatra. This is one of the buildings that collapsed since the first quake. Update on a campus shooting early this morning. Virginia State University says its lockdown is lifted. In a statement, university officials say outside the residence halls, police discovered 5 people shot, all taken to the hospital, one in critical condition. No word what it was all about. Iran's foreign minister says that Qatar and Pakistan are exchanging messages between the U.S. and Iran, but it doesn't mean negotiations are taking place. In southern Lebanon, 9 people killed in an Israeli air attack, 11 others injured, says the Lebanese health ministry. The Israeli military says it targeted terrorist infrastructure. An oil tanker owned by Abu Dhabi's government was attacked today in the Strait of Hormuz. 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
6: The Army's ordered a temporary grounding of all Apache helicopter training flights after that fatal crash this past Wednesday near Fort Hood, Texas. ABC News contributor and aviation analyst John Nance.
10: When you've got something that's low and slow and heavily armed like this, you've got a higher potential during training and during deployment for mishaps. And I don't think it has any reflection on the integrity of the helicopter itself. It's mainly the way it's used.
6: Nance says investigators will look for anything that led to loss of control. Hundreds of displaced Palestinians have taken shelter in the Gaza city of Deir al-Balah and are currently fighting for common needs like water and food. The woman accused of killing a father and using several identities to avoid capture for nearly 2 months is now in police custody in Northwest Florida. ABC's Victor Akendo.
11: Isabel Johnson arrested by U.S. Marshals at a house on Thursday.
12: We have her. The search is over.
11: Authorities calling Johnson a master manipulator who used various aliases and exploited the kindness of others to get help while on the run.
13: Ms. Johnson, good morning, Mr.
11: Johnson, making her first appearance before a judge.
13: Do you have any questions, ma'am? Have a good day.
11: Johnson is being held without bond. More charges are expected, and at least 5 others have been arrested for allegedly helping her avoid authorities.
6: Saturday, August 15th, on this day in 1969, the Woodstock Music and Art Fair opened in upstate New York. Chuck Sievertson, ABC News.
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0: 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I am Rachel Cruz with Jade Warshaw, and we're answering your questions about life and money. 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We have Cambria in Virginia Beach up next. Hi, welcome to the show.
1: Hey, how are you?
0: Hi, we're doing great. How can we help?
1: I'm wanting to know if I'm being selfish, wanting to go on a family, really expensive and once in a lifetime family vacation.
0: Oh, I liked it. I like this question.
2: Me too.
0: Okay, what's the situation?
1: So we've been debt-free. We've been doing Dave Ramsey for about 15 years. We used to teach it. We actually came out to the studio about 10 years ago and met Dave. And we are in a really good financial situation, but my husband is retiring from the military in March. And next June, my dad wants to go to Sweden. That's our heritage. And he's always wanted to take this trip. He's turning 80, and he wants to do a 12-day cruise that's about $5,000, not including, you know, anything off the ship, excursions or anything, and flights for my husband and I and our two kids, about $4,000, and then he wants to stay a week afterwards.
0: Okay.
1: And he's going to take care of the Airbnb or whatever we stay in after, but it's still going to be, you know, a good, like, $12,000 trip.
0: Yeah, I would say 15.
2: I'd aim high.
0: 15,000, I would say.
1: Yes.
2: So where's the problem?
1: And with my husband retiring, not knowing what job he's going to get, how much money, you know, he'll be making, how much time off he's going to be able to have, you know, 4 months after starting a new job.
0: Mm-hmm.
1: And, you know, I really want to take this cruise. He's willing to do the week after. And so I guess my question is, he said we can try and, you know, make it work to the best of our ability.
2: Well, you've been debt-free 10 years, so tell us about the other money that you have. I mean, when somebody tells me that, I'm waiting to hear of some, you know, several hundred grands laying around in different places.
1: So we've been debt-free 15 years, and we have over $500,000 in our Roth IRA.
2: Good.
1: We have, you know, several different investments. On the side, we have about $20,000 that we've gained in, like, we keep our car funds in. Oh my gosh, it's, I can't.
2: That's okay. Just tell me how much liquid cash do you have?
1: Probably 50 to 60,000.
2: Okay, so 60,000 of liquid cash, and we'll just say that includes sinking funds, emergency funds. Is that fair enough?
1: Yes.
2: Okay,
1: yes.
2: And then you said the 500 in your Roth IRAs. Any other money laying around?
1: I don't think so. There might be some here and there in like crypto and whatnot that we.
0: Is the house where are you guys at with your house?
1: We owe about 175.
0: Okay. And how much do you guys bring in a year now?
1: About 150, maybe 150.
0: And is he the only one working?
1: Yes. Okay. I'm a singer, so I gig here and there, but it's not, you know, it's just fun
0: so
1: money.
0: So he's making 150. Will he get anything with retirement when he retires?
1: He'll have about 5,000 a month to wake up.
0: Okay.
2: So I mean, this is, I think I heard you say this is next year, like June of 2027, right?
1: Yes.
2: Is there the ability to save up it the way you've done for your other sinking funds and have this off to the side? I mean, you've got a year to do it.
1: A little less. There is, yes. It's kind of harder because in April we decided to, we didn't know about this trip. And in April we started remodeling part of our house because we decided we're going to stay here. We're going to, you know, we're getting out of the military. We're staying here. We love our house. We've been here 10 years. You know, we've
2: How much does the remodel cost?
1: We've spent almost $20,000 so far, and we're trying to cash flow as much of it as possible.
2: How much to go?
1: And probably another $40,000.
2: Okay. So the good news is we know you guys can stack up money to, you know, to spend $60,000 on something at will.
1: So every month we put stuff in different funds every month, and if we stopped doing that, there's probably, you know, there's probably about $2,000 to $2,500 that we could. There isn't $1,000 of like discretionary money that we choose every month where we want it to go. Mm-hmm. The other money
2: I would seek to do this. I would seek to do this without touching. If you're going to do this, my goal would be let's cash flow it. Let's do the remodel, and we have to put a bow on that first. But let's look ahead and see what our money's looking like. When will we be done cash flowing the remodel? From then on, will we have enough money to put the $15,000 aside for this? Part of that conversation also is what's he going to do after he retires? And that's a big part of this.
3: And part of his onboarding package for his new job could be slotted. Hey, I do have a 3-week vacation that's been planned and it's paid for.
2: Yeah.
3: So as I start my job, part of my contract of starting this new employment can be that this can't take away from any PTO. You know what I mean? Like, you can negotiate some of that with a new employer.
1: We did talk about that.
3: Yeah. So, no. Yes. I think you go.
2: You have the ability to go.
3: You kind of... Listen to me. I'm such a spender. I'm like,
2: come on.
3: You have to go. I mean, your dad's 80.
2: Yes.
3: Yes. I mean, seriously.
2: These are the things you cannot miss out on.
3: You know what's crazy is Winston's family, my husband's family, his grandmother came from Sweden. From Stockholm, and we did a it's weird, as you're talking, I was like, is this me? We did a cruise with my family around the same, probably the same Baltic Sea type cruise, we went to like the cemetery where all of his, his great grandparents are. I mean, it was amazing and beautiful and like such a, what it does, it feels like kind of a once in a lifetime type thing. And with your dad, who's 80, like you won't regret going. So yes, figure out a way to do it. Yeah. And this sounds terrible. Maybe I've been married too long, but I'm like, if he doesn't want to do the cruise, he doesn't have to go. Meet us over there.
2: Honestly, yes, that's not bad.
3: I mean, seriously, like
2: I don't think that's bad.
3: And if his work can't hold, he'll be okay. He's not crazy about going to Sweden, it sounds like. So I don't know. I would take the kids and go.
1: I
3: go with your parents.
1: Kind of guilty going without him.
2: But when you've when you've done what you have to do and you've been debt free for 10, 15 years, this is precisely the thing that you should be doing.
3: Yes, absolutely.
2: Exactly.
3: Money's a tool to use to create a life that you love, and part of that is with your family, creating memories. And you're not out of control.
2: No.
3: Like, you guys have $500,000 in retirement. You're debt free. I mean, like, it all checks off in my book. So I'm a green light, but I'm with Jay. You got to cash flow it. You guys need to be disciplined and start saving, but you got a year, which is great.
2: Plenty of time.
3: You're going to be fine.

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1: Okay. Today's question comes from Camilla in Illinois. She says, I often hear the advice that you need $1 million in your retirement fund or some other arbitrary number. Does that amount apply to a married couple, or does each individual need to have that amount invested? I assume it's combined because as a married couple, you're combining other finances, but what happens when spouses are different ages and retire at different stages? So I like this question, Camilla. So first, let me start out by saying the number that you need to retire comfortably is different for everybody. There is not one number that is a one size fits all. Now, you do hear the number 1 million because obviously that's the first layer of the millions. And it's like, if you can hit $1 million, yeah, that's an amazing milestone. So I think that's why people park there a lot. And you hear a lot on social media or even in the media that is $1 million enough to retire? Does $1 million get you as far as it used to? Mm-hmm. I just think those are buzz. It's just a buzzy, number. So that being said, what you're really looking for when you retire, just big picture, is you want enough in your nest egg that you can live off the interest without really having to touch the nest egg. That's kind of what you're shooting for. Obviously, you want to be able to account for inflation in that equation. And that allows you to leave money to your children's children, right? That's the whole point of being able to build that sort of wealth. And some people are able to do that and some people aren't. They learn this later on and they have a nest egg and they draw on the nest egg and they draw it down, right? So what I would suggest is working with a SmartVestor Pro and figuring out what that number is for you. Around here, we've kind of figured out that 15%, if you invest that annually or monthly out of your gross income, that's kind of the magic number that should help you hit the number that you need for retirement. That's why we teach that. But the number truly is, Rachel, different for everybody.
0: It is. Yeah. And depending on your lifestyle and what you want in retirement age, you know, some people want to go more simplistic and they're like, I want to downsize. You know, they want to go. Some people go the opposite way and you're like, I want to travel more, you know, so you kind of want to picture as much as you can, you know, what you want to do. But that 15% is the rule of thumb.
1: And having no debt.
0: That's right. Oh, yeah. And if you have a paid for house and everything like that's the way to go. So, yeah, the $1 million in retirement. That will depend on your lifestyle and how much you're planning on taking out of that fund.
1: I guess we can talk about, she also mentioned it being together or separate.
0: Oh, yes. So you do want separate retirement accounts because you want to get that tax advantage as much as possible. So individually, you both should have Roth IRAs. Individually, you know, 401ks if your company has it, or 403bs or a SEP, you know. But if both of you have those going, yes, one of you will be able to draw out of theirs tax-free, you know, at 59.5% if it's a Roth, before the other. And then maybe you guys live on that and the other one decides to keep working, or maybe they stop working because you got enough there for the 59 and a half year old to take enough out to sustain the lifestyle you want. So definitely different accounts, but from the mindset that we're still working out of one, we're seeing it still as ours.
1: Yes, it's ours together. But you can, to your point, you can take advantage of more money going into those accounts, $7,500 each in the Roth or, you know, whatever your limit is for your 401ks, that sort of thing.
0: All right, let's go to James in Iowa City, Iowa. Hi, James. Welcome to the show.
2: Hello, how are you?
0: Hi, we're doing great. How can we help?
2: So I have a question on behalf of my great-grandma. She is debt-free, lives on a farm, has a home, has a cell tower on the farm that pays her monthly. I think it's like $1,800 a month that she gets for having the cell tower on her farm. They came to her with three different offers, a one-time lump sum payment of $355,000 for 20 years, or a second option of $390,000 over installments over 5 years, or the third option, $428,000 over 10-year installments.
1: What happens to the deal if, for some reason, over that period of time, whether it's the 5, 10, or 20, and she moves, what happens to the deal?
2: She will not be moving.
1: But I'm just saying, we need to know.
2: I think it would go to the person who...
0: It would have to be part of the land lease, part of the contract of the new sale of the home.
2: Yeah.
0: Or even if she passes away, James, mm-hmm. and you guys sell the property to someone else, I guess, is that part of the language that if there's a new owner,
1: they
0: have to assume this tower for X amount of years?
2: Yes.
0: Okay. Gotcha.
1: Okay.
0: How much money does she have?
2: She has right now, I think, like $50,000 in cash, but she also gets Social Security and she has a retirement. And I think her husband had something that she gets. He's passed away and she still gets something. I don't know if it was a military benefit.
1: Mm-hmm. Okay. Do you know what the retirement nest egg is?
2: Meaning what she has in retirement?
1: Mm-hmm.
2: I think it's just the $50,000.
0: Okay, and so she's...
2: I don't know what's in her retirement account, actually, because she does have something mm-hmm. saved that is in addition to Social Security, but I know it's not very much.
0: Okay. I mean, my knee-jerk, James, I'll be curious what Jade has to say, is I always like a lump sum because she can turn around and invest that.
1: Yep.
0: And make a great return. I think she'll get probably the most bang for her buck doing it that way. Even though it's a lesser amount, I think she will make, from a return perspective, more.
1: Yeah.
0: Getting it within 5 years versus 20 years.
1: Yeah. I mean, that's basically what we would say with even a pension or something like that.
0: Yes.
1: If you can have the lump sum and reinvest it.
0: Or the lottery. If someone won the lottery, yeah, it's like, go ahead and take it all. So that's...
2: She's 82.
0: Okay.
2: So she has been living her whole life off of what she gets at monthly. So this is something completely foreign to her. She's never
0: mm-hmm.
2: heard of anything like this.
0: Sure.
2: The tower, my grandpa handled it all.
0: Okay.
2: And he just wanted him out of his face, basically. And they were paying him $500 a month. Now her son, my uncle, who has passed away, got them up to $1,800, and now it goes up, I think, 5% every 5 years.
0: Mm.
2: So if we did not take the lump sum, it would go up 5% every 5 years. After the 20 years, it would have gone up.
0: Yeah, I just think she could make. Yeah, I think she could still make more in the market having a lump sum input, because if it's every 5 years, would you say every 5 years it goes up 5% or every year?
2: Yes.
0: Yeah.
2: Every 5 years.
0: Yeah, I think I lean towards taking the lump sum in 5 years.
1: I lean towards that too. I think it's a no-brainer, honestly.
0: And have her sit down with, and you probably will help her, James, because you're kind of an advocate, you know, for her, even in this call. Sit down with a SmartVestor Pro. You can find one on RamseySolutions.com and figure out the best way. From even a tax perspective of if she invests this money, because it sounds like she's pretty low maintenance. She's probably not going to use, if any, of it. But from a generational perspective, what a beautiful thing, right, to be passed down one or two generations to be able to help out family, right, with what this money could be. And so I would sit down with an investment professional and just figure out from a trust standpoint, or even a will, the taxes. I don't know. I would want someone looking at this amount of money and just seeing how can we make this go the furthest.
1: Yeah, the best way.
0: The best way possible for her. And if she needs any of it, it is hers. I'm not just like, I'm not tagging
1: this
0: that.
1: This lady
0: it's
1: sounds
0: like her.
1: She doesn't hardly.
0: She doesn't. It doesn't sound like she cares for. I mean, she's like, I'm good, which is amazing. But man, what a crazy thing.
1: That's pretty cool.
0: Pretty wild. Yeah, so great. Well, thanks for the call, James.

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2: ABC News, I'm Chuck Sievertson. Hawaiians expecting a hit from Tropical Storm Lala, which is forecast to become a hurricane today. Hurricane warnings up, says ABC News forecaster Samara Theodore.
3: The reason it's a hurricane warning is because we're anticipating the system to re-strengthen, becoming a Cat 1 briefly before decreasing back to a tropical storm. It's anticipated to brush past the southern tier of Big Island. There's a lot of lava fields down in that region there.
2: After heavy rain leading to flooding, all of Indiana's under a state of emergency. Flood watches are in effect from Iowa to West Virginia. Hours after a magnitude 7.7 earthquake struck off the coast of Indonesia early today, killing at least 38 people, injuring over a dozen others, a second quake hit, 6.9 magnitude, on the island of Sumatra. Virginia State University says outside the residence halls, police discovered five people shot early today. All taken to the hospital, one in critical condition. A lockdown has been lifted. This is ABC News.
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0: Up next, we have Michelle in Spokane, Washington. Hi, Michelle. Welcome to the show.
1: Hi. Thank you for taking my call.
0: You're welcome. How can we help?
1: I'm a 56-year-old divorced woman with no retirement saved and a mountain of debt.
0: Okay.
1: Baby step two. And my question is, once I finally get to baby step four, because I have no retirement, should I stick with the 15% of my take home to invest, or should I maybe consider increasing that while I'm working on paying off my home?
2: Well, let's tackle one thing at a time, because you've got a mountain in front of you. So let's just one step at a time. So tell us about the debt that you have, the consumer debt.
1: Well, the consumer debt is I owe my mom $1,500. I owe the IRS $5,600. I have about $14,624 in credit cards.
2: Okay. Did you say that number again?
1: Credit. $14,624 in credit cards.
2: Okay.
1: A $23,976 car loan.
2: Okay.
1: And this is the scary one, $50,603 in personal loans.
2: Mm. Okay.
0: Michelle, what's been going on? Did all this kind of escalate after the divorce, or?
1: It's just been years. I spent a lot of almost 30 years paying off student loans.
0: Okay.
1: Sorry.
0: No, you're okay. It's a lot.
2: How fresh is the divorce?
1: Oh, it's many years. I've been by myself with kids for many years.
2: Okay.
1: Now.
2: Okay.
0: How many kids do you have?
1: I have three. The youngest just graduated. Nobody has student loan debt if I've done anything right.
2: Good. That's great. That's excellent.
0: How much do you make a year, Michelle?
1: About $84,000.
0: Okay. Okay. Perfect.
2: Okay. How much do you see every month in your month to month?
1: At take home?
2: Mm-hmm.
1: Yeah. I take home about $7,000. Mm-hmm. I pay myself I'm self-employed, so I pay myself a wage that nets down to about $5,000. And I try to take another $2,000 from the business each month.
2: Okay. So, and you're not investing right now, right?
1: I'm not investing at all. I've been 7 months into baby step two, so I am making progress.
0: Good for you.
2: Very good.
0: Good. How much debt do you have being thrown at? I'm sorry, how much cash per month is going towards paying off debt? $2,000, $3,000?
1: I just got to the point where I can put $2,500 towards the debt.
0: Good. Okay.
2: Fabulous.
1: I have freed up $500 to move.
0: Yes.
1: I started with about $2,800. So
0: that's perfect.
1: I am moving forward.
0: Okay. So within 3 months, the IRS and the $1,500 loan should be close
1: totally
0: to paid off.
1: That's my plan. Mm-hmm. That
0: Perfect.
1: Is my plan.
0: Okay, great.
2: What kind of work do you do? Are you able to do extra work, side hustle, add more to this?
1: I hate to say what I do for a living. I'm a bookkeeper and accountant.
2: That's okay.
0: Okay.
2: Listen.
0: Don't be ashamed of that. What? You're fine.
2: Yeah. Yeah.
1: I know, but I always hear the accountants are the ones that make it.
0: Right. No, you're fine. You are fine.
1: I haven't been saying no to work. I've been working myself quite a bit. I don't see the need at this point to get a side hustle because I have the potential
0: to bring in more.
2: Okay. Mm-hmm. So I would quantify that. Because sometimes you can take on more work, but you may not see the dollar side of it as soon as you want to. So I would really put a goal around how much do I need to earn per month to hit this goal, and how many clients does that amount to, so that you are very intentional about going after that money. And then, like Rachel said, just keep going smallest to largest by balance. And that's how you do the debt snowball. And like she said, in 3 months, once you've paid off your mom and the IRS, mm-hmm. now whatever those minimum payments were, if you were making those, that's now going to go on to these credit cards. Is it one credit card or several smaller ones?
1: It's two. I've paid off all the little ones. Everything's closed.
2: Okay, good.
0: So I think if my math is right, Michelle, and again, if you throw on some extra money, I think in 2.5 years, this could all be gone. And my hope is too, with this car, and that includes possibly selling this car. Do you know how much you could get for it?
1: Maybe $27,000.
0: Oh, that's great. That's great.
2: You owe 23, right?
1: Almost 24.
0: Okay. I would get a couple of thousand bucks, Michelle, sell it, put that together and go get an $8,000 car.
2: Mm-hmm.
0: Because that's going to speed up this process so fast. for you, because okay. I think the urgency of retirement savings is on your heels. Yeah. And so if you
1: can wake up call, ladies.
0: Yes, for sure. But if you can be out of debt, let's say by 59, okay, for the sake of our discussion, and you start throwing, I'm using our retirement calculator right here. I'm gonna say, do you have anything in retirement right now?
1: Nothing.
0: Okay.
1: Absolutely nothing.
0: Okay. Let's just I'm gonna go big here, just for the sake of all of it. Okay. So let's say you start investing at 59, retirement age is 67. Let's say you put $3,000 in a month. You are just throwing money in this account.
1: Rachel, okay? You're saying the number that I've been thinking in my head, and at least my timeline is matching what the two of you are proposing.
2: Well, you're just taking what you were putting on debt, and now you're turning around and investing it.
0: And what you're going to have, you're gonna have $458,000.
1: Okay.
0: At that point,
1: by sixty-seven.
0: Yep. That's okay. That's pretty wild. That you go from negative
2: to positive
0: to almost half a million dollars, mm-hmm. Michelle.
1: So stay with the 15% then, and just continue to work on the house and investing. Okay.
0: Yep.
2: Now tell us about your mortgage. I'm just curious.
1: I owe $217,000. My house payment is $1,610 a month.
2: Okay.
0: Okay.
2: Yeah.
0: Yeah, I probably was a little aggressive on the $3,000 a month, because you do want to throw some of that at the house.
2: Mm-hmm.
0: So maybe a little less than that with a paid off house. I got too excited for you, Michelle.
2: Well, it still might be.
1: I needed to hear that.
0: And you get to make the decision what you want. We find the fastest way is to get the house paid off and on. But with your age, if you said, I am going to throw more at retirement and keep my low house payments, that could be your decision. I'm not saying to do that, but I'm just thinking if you're aggressively throwing some money in investments, I think there is hope. Let's just say that. However you kind of slice the pie, I think you're going to be good.
1: Thank you.
0: Yes.
1: Thank you. I've been really overwhelmed and fearful. So thank you, ladies, both.
0: Yes. Absolutely. And you're a good mom, Michelle. I mean, even the fact that you were like fighting hard for these kids not to have student loans, because you said you took so long to pay yours
2: off.
0: And you're like, I can't do that. And there is a wake up call, and everyone has that moment, Michelle. We kind of call it the I've had it moment, where you look up and you're like, I'm 56. I have worked so hard. I've started my own business. I'm putting my kids through college, but like, what about me? You get to this point and it makes you mad, but that anger kind of creates that grit to get out of this. But this is doable, right? I don't see you in consumer debt for 6 years, right? I mean, like you could really make a lot of progress, and I think you're feeling that. So, thanks for the call, Michelle. We appreciate it.
2: Yes. It's going to take a lot of intentionality, but I think with what we teach, there's always a measure of hope, and there's always a measure of increase that can be gained, right?
0: Yes.
2: She may not have $1 million, but it's better to have $458,000,
0: right,
2: than $0. So there's always a better measure of hope that can come from doing this.
0: Yes. And that is a pro to owning your own business. I mean, that is one thing, because you can set your schedule, and even, you know, I mean, I know plenty of people in their 70s and they're still killing it.
2: Yes.
0: You know what I mean?
2: Yeah, so you can work longer if you choose to.
0: Yes.
2: Yeah.
0: And you can kind of create this environment that you need in order to create, have income on the side, and you're not just dependent upon those investments at 67 too, right? That could be an option. So it is tough. I think it's probably a wake up call for a lot of people too, Michelle, to realize like, yes, the day is coming. Like it's happening. And the sooner you start, the better off you're going to be.

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Well, we wish we could get to every call and question on the show, but if you have a money question and you want an answer for your situation, head over to our website and use Ask Ramsey. Ask Ramsey is our free AI tool that's built and trained on Ramsey principles, so you're going to get an answer the same way that we would answer on the show. And I used this the other day, Jade, for something I was looking at, and they continue to update it. Like, yeah, they are really iterating this, like, to make it as good as possible. And they'll ask you some questions to get a better

0: WJBC and Beer Nuts present the Scott Miller Show hat. This is an embroidered baseball cap. On the front of it, the Beer Nuts logo and the Scott Miller Show logo. And on the back of the hat, my cartoon photo with the big mustache. This is not a contest prize. This hat is not for sale. The only way to get a Scott Miller hat is when I gift them randomly. Now, there is only one rule. You cannot ask for a hat. If you ask for one, you are restricted from receiving a hat. You are banned. You do not get a hat. WJBC, good morning. Who's this?
1: Good morning. This is your mom. I want a hat. I'm a down low.
0: Mom?
1: We won't tell anybody.
0: What is rule number one?
2: Don't ask for a hat.
0: No hat for her.
3: Long time. Because remember, two Lukes, that the 2% that we were living at was an unheard word. Like, that was unheard
4: of. It was a result of...
3: Yes, all this other borrowing that was happening. And so it's corrected itself. And so 6% actually in the grand scheme of mortgages is not
4: pretty good.
3: That bad, right? It's bad for us because we've been used to 2%. But it's probably never... I mean, most real estate experts are saying it's probably never going to go back to 2%.
4: Uh-huh.
5: Gotcha.
4: But I do want to challenge you, and I think it's intellectually fair to do this in a marriage, that when you're talking about something, if one person is talking about it from a perspective of facts and the other person kind of refuses to do their side of the work of the argument, which is if you're doing your side, which is here's the information I found, she needs to do her side, which is I need to read the information, or I need to see. It can't just be on a vibe. It needs to be on, have a fair intellectual conversation. And I would challenge her on that. I'd say, honey, I've looked into both sides of this. I understand the credit score side of it, and I understand the manual underwriting side. I think you're only looking at one side, and I would really love for you to just read up on this and see that I'm not making this up. This is really here. There's two options, to inform your ability to borrow money, and you're stuck on one, and there's a whole other option here that's actually better for our lifestyle. And I think that's okay to do, and just challenge her.
5: That was a good idea. I've been listening to your guys' show for a little while now, and the more I dig, the more I see, the more I'm ready to cut them up.
4: Yeah.
5: But she's not ready.
3: Does she use it on a monthly basis and pays it off? Because
5: ours are all paid off. They're all at zero. We have our emergency fund and everything.
3: Okay, so
5: we invest.
3: She needs to know though, that score will go down if you're not actively using debt.
4: Yeah,
3: it will. They will penalize you for that. It's gonna die a slow death. Versus just, you know, taking care of it now, and then it's all fine in about 9 to 12 months.
4: Yeah, that's another really good point, Rachel, because if she wants to do the credit route, she's got to know, hey, it's not just having one line of credit open, right? They're looking at the different types of credit you have, how long you've had the credit, what utilization of the credit you've, right? There's all these different markers that they're measuring. So that's a really good point Rachel just made.
5: Yeah, and she's more of like the use it for a tank of fuel, pay it off.
4: You know what I think? I think it's a comfort mechanism.
5: All the time.
4: I think it's just a comfort thing. It's not based on any facts. It's not based on math or, you know, it's just, this is what she feels comfortable with. And I would challenge that.
5: Yeah. And she has even said before, you know, what if we need it or something like that? And it's like, we got $40K in the bank. I think we're probably fine.
3: Yeah, when you're used to this, like, false safety net, which is what debt is, right? I mean, this is what banks and credit card companies pray for. They love being in someone's wallets for the just-in-case, because the just-in-case happens.
5: Yep.
3: And so that this is what they're wanting. And I think, you know, when you said you've been listening for a while, part of my frustration with that whole industry is they take advantage of people.
4: Mm-hmm.
3: They sit there and market themselves like they're helping you, and they're not, because the people that actually cannot pay their credit card bills, and that now it's gone up to $1.4 trillion in credit card debt.
4: Right.
3: And Americans that are really struggling and really are living paycheck to paycheck, everyone else gets to take advantage of that with the points and whatever. And then we've been brainwashed with this whole idea of the FICO score and the credit score. And do you have to jump through a few more hoops to do something different?

0: because you're not playing their game, but it still can be done. Like, we both have great, incredible lives.
1: I know.
0: And it's fine. Like, you really can live without this, you guys. You really can, and have complete autonomy. And MasterCard isn't the thing that catches your emergencies. It's you, that you have built up a system within your family that no one has a say in. And it's beautiful.
1: Yeah, I always say it's, I mean, to your point, you're brainwashed hearing this, seeing the commercials. And so, you know, that's the grace that I have for her, is we all grew up that way, you know.
0: That's right, that's right.
1: Never leave home without it, right? And the truth about that is there's so much money and revenue and profit tied to that style of borrowing money for a mortgage, is usually what people are thinking of. But you don't have commercials about manual underwriting. Like,
0: that's
1: nobody's
0: right.
1: talking about it except us. And so for her, she's thinking, I've never heard what you're saying, but I hear, you know, the majority
0: world,
1: of
0: yes.
1: the world, the majority of the noise is talking about it in this way. And I think sometimes you have to be willing to go against the grain, do your research, not let it be, oh, because so-and-so said it, but actually look into it and look into the facts and dig in and know what the heck it is that you're talking about, and
0: that's
1: not
0: right.
1: just make stuff up.
0: Yep. Yeah. So if you do get out of debt, which is our baby step two, where you get out of all consumer debt, and then baby step three is you save up a fully funded emergency fund, and then you want to go buy a home, you guys, for you first-time home buyers. That's baby step 3B, and we say to save at least a 5 to 20% down payment. And if you have been out of debt and you've closed your accounts, okay, you've closed all your accounts. Now, if you have a mortgage, it's a different story because
1: sure,
0: It's going to be there. But if you don't have any debt, within 9 to 12 months, you guys, your credit score goes to what's called undetermined. They cannot determine your credit score because they don't have any debt information on you, because there is no history to that point for them of how far they go back. And so they do a process called manual underwriting. And you have to be current on a job for 2 years. You have to show proof of paying bills on time, like your cell phone insurance for two
1: trade
0: years.
1: Lines.
0: Yes, and so there's elements of this that you get some paperwork, but you can still get a mortgage even without a FICO score.

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3: From ABC News, I'm Chuck Sievertson. Hawaiians getting ready for a history-making hurricane. Tropical storm Lala expected to become a hurricane today. In Hilo, Hawaii, ABC's Melissa Don.
4: With this hurricane warning, makes it Lala could be the first ever hurricane that actually makes a direct hit on the big island of Hawaii. We're looking at it as it strengthens, approaching with likely 75-mile-per-hour winds and up to 2 feet of rain. That is what made so many people, like locals, try to stock up on critical supplies, generators selling out, grocery stores emptying as we brace for impact.
3: Inches of rain leading to flooding in all of Indiana under a state of emergency. Homes, businesses, roads underwater in Noblesville, Indiana.
5: I've lived down here ever since 1968, and I've never seen it flood so much as it has here lately.
3: Flooding also in Illinois and Ohio. Hours after a magnitude 7.7 earthquake struck off the coast of Indonesia today, killing at least 38 people, injuring over a dozen others, a second quake, 6.9, on the island of Sumatra. A campus shooting early this morning. Virginia State University says its lockdown is lifted. In a statement, it says outside the residence halls, police discovered 5 people shot, all taken to the hospital, 1 in critical condition. Iran's foreign minister says that Qatar and Pakistan are exchanging messages between the U.S. and Iran, but it doesn't mean negotiations are taking place. ABC News national correspondent Stephen Portnoy.
6: The president claiming the U.S. is winning big against Iran.
7: Pretty soon I'll be declaring the Hormuz Strait a territory of the United States.
6: Overnight, Iran's deputy foreign minister responding, saying the Strait of Hormuz has been Iranian, is Iranian, and will remain Iranian, and will only be closed and opened under Iran's command. The stalemate continuing, with the president struggling to achieve a lasting agreement.
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3: Luigi Mangione pleaded guilty to federal stalking charges in the gunning down of United Healthcare Chief Brian Thompson in 2024 at the federal courthouse in New York. ABC's Aaron Katursky.
9: To some, Mangione became a folk hero, the face of their cause. But fewer supporters showed up, a few sobbing in the hallway. Still, as the Thompson family was rushed from the courthouse to a waiting car, chants of America loves Luigi.
3: Mangione is facing murder charges in New York. A Ukraine air attack inside Russia hit a rocket technology and electronics complex. Ukraine President Zelensky says the need for peace has to be felt in Russia. A mistake that could have led to a mid-air disaster over Arizona yesterday morning was caught by a very alert air traffic controller. Two American Airlines planes, one arriving, the other departing, had the same call numbers. He radioed instructions to each pilot to 2482 departure and 2482 arrival. All caught by ATC.com.
10: That's the first time I've been working air traffic for 25 years. I've never seen that two aircraft pretty much merge with the same call sign. That's pretty incredible.
11: Yeah, we're going to say good job. You know, I've been flying a lot less than that. I've never seen that either, so nice work.
3: The FAA investigating. A Picasso etching stolen from a Milwaukee art gallery in 2018 has been found by a landlord cleaning out a vacant apartment. Chuck Sievertson, ABC News.
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A Powerball player in Illinois has won the $1 billion jackpot. You heard me right. A Powerball player in Illinois has won the $1 billion jackpot. The winning ticket was sold in Illinois for Wednesday night's $1.04 billion Powerball prize. This, according to the lottery, marking the largest grand prize since last year. The winning numbers, here they are, 4, 26, 66, 67, 69, and the red Powerball number 9. The winner, who has not yet been identified, can choose to receive the annuity, paid over 30 payments over 29 years, or the lump sum expected to be about $450.5 million. Both figures are before taxes. Now, before you get too excited, Wednesday's golden ticket, which broke the 44-drawing dry spell, was sold at a Hy-Vee gas station in Quincy. Oh, no! No! Wednesday's golden ticket sold at a Hy-Vee gas fresh and fast convenience store in Quincy, Illinois. This according to the state lottery. I woke up this morning and thought I was a billionaire. My heart sank. I started to get jittery. I knew it was me. It wasn't. Additionally, one lucky ticket sold in Massachusetts drew 5 of the 6 numbers, winning $2 million. 5 tickets sold across 4 states, Arizona, California, Florida, and North Carolina, won $1 million each. Wednesday's drawing was the first $1 billion Powerball jackpot since a player in Arkansas took home $1.8 billion on Christmas Eve last year. It was also the first time someone won the grand prize in more than 3 months, since 2 players in Florida and Texas split a $20 million prize on May 2nd. Wednesday's game was the 44th consecutive drawing in the current jackpot run, and the prize ranked as the 8th largest in Powerball history. The jackpot now resets at $20 million for Saturday's drawing. The odds of winning a Powerball jackpot are approximately 1 in 292.2 million people. For perspective, a person has a better chance of being struck by lightning in a given year. That's 1 in 1.22 million. The odds of being killed by a shark over a lifetime are roughly 1 in 4.3 million. The size of the jackpot is no anomaly. Powerball and Mega Millions jackpots have grown larger over the past several years, according to CNN, driven by game redesigns and lengthened the odds of winning, more frequent drawings, and an expanded player pool. 3 winners in Florida, California, and Tennessee became the first to claim a jackpot over $1 billion when they split $1.5 billion in 2016, the largest Powerball prize on record. Just over $2 billion was won in California in 2022. Last year's $1.8 billion Arkansas jackpot ranks the 2nd. Some states, including Florida, Texas, and Tennessee, do not tax lottery winnings, and most Powerball and other major lottery winners choose the lump sum over the annuity payments. Powerball tickets are sold in 45 states, the District of Columbia, Puerto Rico, the U.S. Virgin Islands, and the United Kingdom. Drawings are held every Monday, Wednesday, and Saturday at 10:59 p.m. Eastern Standard Time. One winner in the Powerball $1 billion jackpot. The ticket was sold in Illinois. And I said this earlier, I'm responsible for this. And I know all of you just rolled your eyes and said, yeah, of course, Miller, make it about you. I was on the radio yesterday saying, you always hear about somebody winning the Powerball at some tiny little gas station in some weird little town. You know, it's never a Meijer or a Hy-Vee or a Jewel Osco. And look at this. Bam! Sold at a Hy-Vee. I brought this, and in Illinois, oh, we're 147 miles away from a billionaire right now.
I wonder if they even know they won. You know, because of the computer systems and all that. They know that the ticket was sold. Who knows if the winners even looked up their numbers yet? It's very exciting. But it's not us. I thought I won. I woke up, turned off the alarm on my phone, opened up my phone, Googled Powerball. First headline, Powerball player in Illinois wins $1 billion jackpot, a single winner. I go, oh my gosh, it's me. I really thought it was me. It's not. And it's not you either. Back to work.

0: let's have a conversation here. Listen to this. Millions of people across Spain, Iceland, and Greenland just witnessed absolute cosmic magic. We had a total solar eclipse sweeping across the sky at the exact same time as a meteor shower. Imagine standing on a coastline in Spain, looking up and seeing totality and shooting stars at once. So it got me thinking. Nature puts on a show that no screen or stadium can ever match. So I want to know from you, what is the most incredible, jaw-dropping natural wonder you have ever seen with your own eyes? Maybe you stood at the edge of the Grand Canyon. Maybe you caught the Northern Lights, or you stood in the path of the total eclipse. I want to hear from you. Call me now, 829-2345, 829-2345. Tell me where you were, what you saw, and why it took your breath away. Give me a call, 829-2345, 829-2345. I want to hear from you. What is the most incredible, jaw-dropping natural wonder you have ever seen with your own two eyes? 829-2345, 829-2345. I want to hear from you. Pick up the phone and give me a call. Phone lines are open. Text lines are open. Spain, Iceland, Greenland got to witness just total magic in the sky. Solar eclipse and a meteor shower.
1: I love it.
0: JBC, good morning. Who's this?
2: Jeff.
0: What up, man?
2: You're looking for the most amazing thing I've ever seen with my eyes.
0: Yeah, natural wonder. Yeah, something, I don't want to know that you saw a movie. I want to know what was created, in the sky, in the water, in the land.
2: All right, we'll go with in the land. It was the Brady Bunch house.
0: The Brady Bunch house. Well, yeah. I mean, that's one thing, I guess. 829-2345. So far, we're setting the bar at the Brady Bunch house. Can somebody beat that? I mean, I can beat that. I went to Alaska and saw the glaciers. I'm trying to think, I think the glaciers have been one of the most awesome things I've ever seen. I was here for the eclipse year before, when that happened, and watched that. That was cool and magical. It was eerie, but I think the glaciers were majestic. 829-2345. I'd love to hear from you. Phone number 4063 said they saw the dry tortugas. Phone number 4008 said seeing the curvature of the earth at the green sand beach in Hawaii. JBC, good morning. Who's this?
3: Scott, this is Jack.
0: Hey, what do you have to say?
3: Back in the early 80s, skirting the typhoon in the Pacific. Wow. On board the ship I was on.
0: Holy cow, that had
3: 70-foot swells.
0: Oh, my gosh.
3: Probably. Yep, it was fun.
0: All right, man, thanks for the call. I appreciate it. Phone number 0637 said I pulled shrimp off the seabed in Alaska in a small boat next to a glacier. Wow. Somebody checking in said they saw the bison in Yellowstone. What about the bison at Grossinger Motors Arena? No, the pictures I've seen of the bison in Yellowstone are awesome. Phone number 9601 said, saw the Northern Lights right here in Illinois. Phone number 5556 said, standing and looking into the Grand Canyon. I want to hear from you. Dial it up. 829-2345, 829-2345. What is the most incredible, jaw-dropping natural wonder you have ever seen with your own two eyes? We've heard Grand Canyon. We've heard Northern Lights. Phone number 3331 said a glacier from a helicopter. Yeah, I saw it from a cruise ship. Went on that direct travel trip to Alaska and was on the cruise ship, and we got right up to those glaciers. It was, I don't even know how to explain it. I mean, you know, it's a mountain of ice, but just to know, you know, how long they've been there. How, I mean, it gave me goosebumps. Phone number 1850 said live night fire and basic training. Phone number 4990 checking in this morning. Said saw the volcano eruption at night while on a cruise in Hawaii. Phone number 6311 said Montezuma's Well in Arizona. I love this. You're giving me bucket list stuff that I want to put on my list to go see. 829-2345, 829-2345. Let me hear from you. Send me a text. Give me a call. I want to know from you. What is the most incredible jaw-dropping natural wonder you've ever seen with your own two eyes? Phone number 3338 said, I was on the largest salt flat in the world in Bolivia. How do you end up in Bolivia? And why a salt flat? Like, you know, if I was to go on a vacation and the excursion said, we're going to take you on a salt flat, I don't know if that would pull my interest. But now that you type it, saying it's the world's largest salt flat in the world, I dig it. 829-2345, 829-2345. I would love to hear from you. Give me a call. Send me a text. I want to know what the most incredible jaw-dropping natural wonder you've ever seen with your own two eyes. After the glacier, for me, in Alaska, I mean, there were parts of Hawaii that were magical. The solar eclipse that happened here, I thought, was pretty magical. Phone number 9357 said the hoodoos in Bryce Canyon. Phone number 0303 said the naked college girls many years ago. Well, that's a natural wonder.
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8: 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McLean County is full of good neighbors, great parks, and one guy with a mustache yelling into a microphone every morning. 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
9: 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You know, I book guests here in the darndest ways. A couple months ago, somebody dropped off a flyer and said, hey, we would love if you'd mention this on the radio. Faith in Action's doing a mum sale. And this was, I think, a month and a half, 2 months ago. And he said, the deadline is near the end of August. I go, well, why are you dropping this off in June? But, you know, if you've listened to this show, I've mentioned it a couple times on the radio. And I said, you know what? I want to find out a little bit more about what Faith in Action is up to and about this mum sale. So Darla Heath is the executive director of Faith in Action of Bloomington Normal. She's a longtime resident of Bloomington, Illinois. She's been the director for 4 years. She's been involved in nonprofit leadership and working with volunteers in McLean County and the Kansas City area for over 40 years. Darla's in studio with me right now. Good morning. How are you?
10: Good morning. I'm doing well. Thanks for having me on today.
9: Always good to see you. So you've spent over 40 years in nonprofit, including 4 years now at Faith in Action. For anybody tuning in who might be unfamiliar, what is Faith in Action's core mission here in Bloomington Normal?
10: The mission of Faith in Action is to help older adults, 60 and over, remain independent in their own homes, even though they may lack transportation. So we have an army of volunteers that will give the older adults rides to their medical appointments. They take them to food pantries, grocery shopping as well, form some good relationships. And then another part of our service is friendly calls and visits, because we want to combat loneliness and help people remain in their home in a happy way.
9: And is that free to them due to donations that you raise money throughout the year, or do they pay for any of these services?
10: Their services are 100% free. We don't have any guidelines on income. We do have some guidelines and an assessment process to be part of the program. So if you want to be a Faith in Action care receiver, you need to call our office and do an intake form, and then someone would come out to the home and assess you.
9: So getting to medical appointments in the grocery store can be a huge hurdle for seniors without transportation. Mm-hmm. How big is the need for these ride services here in McLean County?
10: Well, the need is big, and it continues to grow. I think you're probably like me. You have one doctor's appointment, it leads to 10.
9: Right. Yes.
10: Yes.
9: And normally a six-month wait in between each one, but let's not get into that.
10: Exactly. Well, and sometimes their medical treatment is out of town.
9: Mm-hmm.
10: So on average monthly, we provide rides to approximately 135, 140 people. Many of those are multiple rides. And we also take people to dialysis. So that's a 3 times a week, one ride there and one ride home. And our volunteers just step up and take those appointments, even if they're 5:30 in the morning. They're
9: wow.
10: dedicated.
9: So Faith in Action relies heavily on community members stepping up,
10: yes.
9: as you've mentioned. How crucial are volunteers to keeping your operations running every week?
10: Extremely. Without them, we can't provide the services that the older adults need. So we have about 550 volunteers. When you volunteer with Faith in Action, it's not a commitment to attend a meeting on a regular basis. We have a software program that shows when the rides are, and the volunteers can go in and say, oh, I'm going to go to the gym at 6 o'clock. I'll pick up that 5:30 dialysis appointment. So it's very flexible.
9: And do you have to have any sort of medical training to do this, or everybody that you're picking up is able to be self-sufficient?
10: Yes. One of the qualifications is that the person needs to be able to get into and out of the vehicle without assistance.
9: Okay. Fantastic. So speaking of volunteers, your mm-hmm. annual Mum Sale is a huge volunteer-driven event. How does this fundraiser help directly support Faith in Action's day-to-day work?
10: Extremely. The funds from the Mum Sale go to help support our operations. So there's quite a bit of behind-the-scenes work that goes on with the assessments, with training and recruitment and onboarding of volunteers. And so this money helps us. And the great thing about Faith in Action is all the money stays local. We're not affiliated with any state or national organization. We're local, serving Bloomington, Normal, and some of the surrounding communities.
9: All right, let's talk about these mums. You're sourcing these high-quality plants from Wendell Niepegan Gardens.
10: Yes.
9: Which options and colors are available this year?
10: We have a wide variety of colors. I'm still trying to figure out which is the most popular. Yellow, red,
9: yeah.
10: Purple. And you can choose your color, and you can also choose the size of the mum that you want. So we have some 9-inchers that are $15, and then go a little bigger to a 12-inch, and that's $37. But the beauties are the tricolor mums.
9: I love it. Yeah. So people love a smooth pickup process. So
10: oh, yes.
9: On September 10th, you're doing a drive-through pickup system. How does that work for those that buy?
10: Well, it's very well orchestrated. So once you buy, by the deadline, which is the end of this month, you will show up between certain hours. We'll let everybody know with a reminder email, and they can drive in to the St. John's Church, Lutheran Church, and go to a little table, give them their name. We give them a card that has all the mums that they are buying on it. And when they get around to where the mums are staged, they hand that to a volunteer, and they'll yell out, 12-inch yellow. And they're put right into the car, which is so handy.
9: I love it. So where can people go online, or where mm-hmm. can they call if they want to place their mum order today? Because the deadline is coming up near the end of this month.
10: It's coming right up, and we would love anyone's help so we can reach our goal of selling 800. We've sold 627 already.
9: So far?
10: Yes.
9: Way to go.
10: Yeah, we're very happy about that. So a person could visit our website, bnfia.org/mums.
9: Okay, so let's say that, BNFIA. So that's Bloomington Normal Faith in Action.
10: Correct.
9: So go to bnfia.org and then /mums.
10: Right. Or you can stop by our office. We're on the second floor of the ARC, Activity and Rec Center. Or call us at 827-7780.
9: I've never been in the ARC. I didn't know there was a second floor.
10: Yes, there is. Yes.
9: Look at that.
10: The ARC
9: that place
10: itself is
9: hopping.
10: It is.
9: Hopping.
10: Especially on bingo day on Monday.
9: I also hear, I talk to friends and neighbors sometimes it's just the older guys like to go and sit, drink coffee around a table and just have a coffee clutch and complain about the day's happenings, and then they go home.
4: There's exactly. They
9: don't even go and exercise or play pickleball. They just want to sit and have community and then get out of there and go
4: right.
9: home.
4: Right, and the ARC is perfect for that. And we're so happy to be leasing our space from them.
9: Yeah.
4: They've been great to Faith in Action, and it's a wonderful location for us.
9: Yeah, so the website is bnfia.org/mums, or you can call 309-827-7780. Besides buying mums, how can people get involved if they're interested in becoming a volunteer driver or helping with events like this?
4: Yes, if they are interested in volunteering, you can go to the website or call the same number. We background check all of our volunteers because we want to make sure that care receivers are safe. But we have orientations every month on the first Tuesday of the month at 1 p.m. And people can come in and learn more about Faith in Action and then decide if they want to serve or if they want to be a visitor, a shopper, or a medical driver.
9: So do you do other fundraisers throughout the year? Is this your main one?
4: We do have other fundraisers throughout the year. We will have our Take Action Luncheon, which is a donation luncheon coming up the 27th of August. And then in February, we play Mardi Gras Bingo. And that's a huge hit.
9: I love that.
4: We dress in our colorful clothes and just have a great time playing bingo and winning prizes.
9: So then all the money that is raised, mm-hmm. how does it help you? Does that provide a gas stipend to your volunteers, or where does the money go?
4: Well, a lot of our expense, a large part, is our Wi-Fi and our telephone. Those are two things that we can't operate without, and also the software programs that we purchase on a monthly fee to be able to be so organized mm-hmm. with our rides. So that's what it will help for, just to keep the office running so we can continue to provide the services. And in order to provide more services, then we need the volunteers. So it's a two-prong organization, volunteers and fundraising.
9: All right. So if you'd like to get some mums to help out Faith in Action, you got to pre-order by August 28th, and
4: yes.
9: then you'll pick up September 10th. You can order online at bnfia.org/mums, or you can call this number 309-827-7780. Darla, thanks for coming in. I really appreciate
4: you.
9: It. All right.
4: My pleasure.
9: 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Good morning.
5: ABC News, I'm Chuck Severinsen. Tropical storm Lala expected today to hit Hawaii as a hurricane. In Hilo, Hawaii, ABC's Melissa Adan.
11: Now, there's also the question of Kilauea, the massive volcano erupting here. Some studies suggest volcanic gases can make storms produce more lightning. But when we're talking about more than 2 feet of rain falling on these massive volcanoes and mountains, the biggest threat will be mudslides.
5: Flooding in Ohio, Illinois, and Indiana. ABC News forecaster Samara Theodore.
12: The days-long storm bringing more than 10 inches to some areas.
13: We're just trying to save what we can right now.
12: This neighborhood near the White River evacuating. The river expected to crest today.
5: Rescuers breaking through earthquake rubble. A magnitude 7.7 quake struck off the coast of Indonesia today, then another 6.9 quake hit. Officials say at least 38 dead. Five people shot and wounded early today at Virginia State University. School says one person's critical. This is ABC News.
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8: 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This is the Scott Miller Show Rewind on WJBC. The only morning show in Blono where the host actually knows how to pronounce Tazewell without looking it up. Here's Scott Miller.
9: 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The Scott Miller Show is on the radio. Joined in studio by Dr. John Wieland, and we will discuss your health right now. Good morning, Doc. How are you?
20: Good morning. I'm well.
9: I sent you a couple notes that I wanted to talk about this morning, but can I switch one topic here really quick?
20: Sure.
9: Without you laughing out loud at me?
20: Is this like stump the
9: No. I went my yearly physicals coming up, so I always go get blood work before I go see my doctor.
20: Yeah.
9: And I got my blood work done, and then you get the results back very, very quickly. And my cholesterol went up.
20: Oh.
9: So the last time I saw my doctor, last year for blood work, my cholesterol was high, higher than what it's supposed to be.
20: Okay.
9: And he said, dude, you're making dietary changes. He goes, you're making steps in your life. I'm not putting you in any pills because you're doing the right thing. Let's just see. Let's just watch it.
20: Okay.
9: So now this year it went up a little more. But and I think I know this answer. You know, I'm low carb, low sugar, which has gotten me to lose 57 pounds or something like that and keep it off, which has never happened in my life. The week before I went and had blood work done. No joke, I had a 3-egg omelet every single day of the week.
20: Why did you do that?
9: Don't ask these questions of me. Could that have raised my cholesterol?
20: Well, maybe a teeny bit.
9: I mean, I use butter to make the omelet.
20: Yeah, maybe, but not to a dramatic degree.
9: No, it wasn't a dramatic, but it just went higher than, you know, I look at the little graph and I go, did all those omelets affect it?
20: I mean, maybe.
9: Okay. So I'll talk to my doctor messaged me. He goes, hey, nothing crazy. We'll talk when you come in for your office visit.
20: I
9: don't want to be on any cholesterol medication.
20: Well, I mean, it depends. It depends on where you are. So a little bit high is probably something that you can continue. And you're continuing to work on it. That's the main thing.
9: Yeah, I think I
20: and
9: need
20: sometimes
9: to.
20: And sometimes so cholesterol, total cholesterol is based on both the HDL, the high density lipoproteins or lipoproteins, and LDL. and a little bit triglyceride.
9: Yeah.
20: So it's a combination. So you have the good components and the not as good components.
0: Right. So we'll see what he says.
20: Yeah, but depends on the ratio.
9: In my, so I've, since I got my blood work done, I have not been eating any eggs, I've not had any cheese, and I've not had any butter. Like, I'm like, because I think he may send me back for more blood work, and I go, well, let me see if we can get this baby cleared up.
20: Oh, I see. Okay.
9: I don't know. I love eggs. I love an omelet, just a plain omelet with one slice of cheese.
20: Yeah, I mean, that's healthy.
9: Okay. All right. Now let's move on. There was big news with a doctor that the entire world has known for many decades through many different presidencies, President Bush, President Clinton, President Trump. Dr. Anthony Fauci, there he was on the Hill, and he was asked all these questions, and some 111 times he pled the fifth. As a local doctor here within our community that I think has become a trusted voice through all the years on this radio station alone, did Dr. Anthony Fauci lie to us or hurt us in any way, shape, or form during the pandemic of coronavirus?
20: That's a difficult answer. That's a difficult question to answer easily. I would say that my own experience of viewing him, and he had so much media exposure, and now what comes out later with this diary, which why would you put a diary on a public retrievable database. I don't know. But anyway, I think that in the early stages, there was so much unknown and there was so much anxiety and quite honestly fear in the nation that someone that was had the ability and the podium to be able to give information. It was a calming voice initially. And then we had, and again, some of this was because the information was coming rapidly and we were learning as we were trying to treat, which is always kind of dicey. And so there was this, it looked like it was sort of flip-flopping back and forth with, and some of it was related to new information that was developed or that was discovered about the virus. But some of it became sort of a political statement, and you had people that were coming down, you know, very polarized on one side of the issue or another. And the more that was put forth, the more talking, the less help it was. It continued to polarize people. And then what comes out now is this guy has apparently a giant ego. And so we have physicians have what they call their ego wall, where in your office or your little nook, you have all your diplomas and your certificates. And I saw a picture from a magazine article that he had done years ago. And I mean, this guy was I thought mine was pretty impressive, but this was immense. I mean, this was Smithsonian-esque. And that's something that said to me, it's like it's a lot about me and not about we. And so I think that was part of the issue. I think his ego got in his way. But I do think that there were now what you can objectively review, there was misinformation. I mean, there was inaccurate and or intentional misinformation that was spread to the American public. And it makes us all look bad, and by us I mean the medical profession, actually, because this guy was our spokesperson, and so what comes to light later is all these inaccuracies and whether they were purposely put forth or not. It makes us all look bad, and so and as a result, there is much less trust in the medical profession now, because and people are not wrong to perhaps think about, well, does this person have some financial gain that he's recommending this treatment protocol or this therapy, and does my doctor really have my best interests at heart? We do as the oath that we take, but we weren't living up to it in those instances.
9: Did the vaccine save people's lives?
20: It saved some lives, but it cost some lives, a very small number. And some of those complications that were discovered, and they were acknowledged, but they weren't, in my opinion, they weren't as aggressively acted upon as I think they should have been. So we had, at one point, you had that myocarditis that we saw in young, healthy males. And that should have been, and the disease lethality in young, healthy males was almost nil. I mean, it was almost nothing. So that should have been a huge opportunity to say, you know what, if you're a young, healthy male, we're not going to recommend the vaccine. And then we had some clotting issues with females in sort of childbearing years. And I mean, there were all kinds of opportunities to explain and sort of counsel the public that were missed. And then we went through the don't worry about it. We don't want natural immunity. We want a vaccine instead. And so there's all kinds of new information now. And again, a lot of it is retrospect, that natural immunity probably is better than vaccine immunity in this particular case. And so we didn't have a balanced view because there were other pressures and forces in play, and physicians are supposed to be, no pun intended, immune to that pressure. We're not supposed to consider that. We're supposed to look at our patient and say, what is best for this person?
9: Do we have a balanced view now?
20: I think so, but we have information that fills in a lot of those gaps that we had back then. So most people, we're a very polarized society in general now. So there's still that polarization, like, oh, you know, put him in jail. And the other is like, oh, he's a public health hero. And so I think you're not really going to get a balance until a lot of time goes by.
9: Yeah. I mean, humans are flawed.
20: Yeah, absolutely.
9: And we're looking for all, you know, every human that's been elected to any office, whether it be from the dog catcher all the way on up, we're flawed people. And throughout the process, I would assume mistakes happen on all levels.
20: Right.
9: But then...
20: But when you're addressing public national policy, those mistakes get... Yeah. Escalated and amplified incredibly quickly.
9: Did I make a mistake by getting as many vaccinations?

0: WJBC and Beer Nuts present the Scott Miller Show hat. This is an embroidered baseball cap. On the front of it, the Beer Nuts logo and the Scott Miller Show logo. And on the back of the hat, my cartoon photo with the big mustache. This is not a contest prize. This hat is not for sale. The only way to get a Scott Miller hat is when I gift them randomly. Now, there is only one rule. You cannot ask for a hat. If you ask for one, you are restricted from receiving a hat. You are banned. You do not get a hat. WJBC, good morning. Who's this?
1: Good morning. This is your mom. I want a hat. I'm a down low.
0: Mom?
1: We won't tell anybody.
0: What is rule number one?
2: Don't ask for a hat.
0: No hat for her. Right, really quick, before I let you go, the big news today, jalapenos linked to salmonella. It's affected people in like 18 or 19, 20 states or something at this point. First off, can you quickly tell me what salmonella is? Because I thought that was only in raw chicken.
3: Yeah, well, salmonella is a bacterium that can cause an incredibly violent gastrointestinal illness. And it affects the entire GI tract and basically causes really debilitating diarrhea, nausea, vomiting. And it's based on a toxin that the bacteria produces. And it produces it rapidly. In our GI tract, it's a very friendly environment for this particular bacteria.
0: And why do we always hear it connected to chicken?
3: Well, so because of the handling and the processing of chicken.
0: So how fresh, does jalapenos get salmonella?
3: Well, it's really from a contaminated. So it has to be contaminated, and it's usually animal feces that are the carriers of salmonella.
0: Yeah, so. Chill out with jalapenos for a while.
3: Well, so anything like that, anything that comes from somewhere.
0: What does that mean?
3: Somewhere.
0: Anything like that? Stuff that grows out of the ground?
3: Yeah.
0: First was lettuce, now it's jalapenos.
3: Yes. So it's the way you treat it when it comes into your hands, into your house. Wash it.
0: So we need to
3: be careful when you're cutting it, when you're dicing it, when you're, you know, wash your cutting boards and all that stuff. You got to be vigilant.
0: I just say don't eat any vegetables.
3: No, that is not the
0: Come
3: answer.
0: Come on.
3: You could actually from your own garden.
0: Listen, I'm not getting any.
3: But even then, you'd have to clean them properly.
0: I'm not getting salmonella from a Werther's Original Hard Candy. Dr. Chad Whelan, I appreciate you coming in. Have a great day.
3: Thanks.
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1: From ABC News, I'm Chuck Sievertson. Hurricane warning in Hawaii. Tropical storm Lala expected today to hit as a Category 1 hurricane, maybe smacking right into the Big Island. 2 feet of rain could cause mudslides as well as flooding.
2: People get into real trouble under the bridges, rapidly rising floodwaters, and they get trapped.
1: Honolulu Emergency Services Director James Ireland. Inches of rain leading to flooding in Ohio, Illinois, and Indiana. In Anderson, Indiana, ABC's Alex Perez.
3: We are back in the houses. It is chest deep water.
4: New evacuation orders in parts of the Midwest as storms slam the region for the sixth night in a row. Outside Cincinnati, families in Harrison, Ohio, towed to leave areas near the Whitewater River, first responders searching neighborhoods.
5: We've lived here over 45 years and we've never seen anything like this ever.
4: All of Indiana under a state of emergency.
1: Flood watches in effect from Iowa to West Virginia. Rescuers breaking through earthquake rubble. Off the coast of Indonesia today, a magnitude 7.7 quake, and then another one, a 6.9. At least 38 people dead.
6: Dramatic video showing people terrified. You can see them running for safety and hear them screaming. Some even streaming out on motorbikes moving inland after a tsunami warning was issued. It was later lifted. The massive quake and a number of aftershocks shaking buildings, collapsing several homes, and causing concrete blocks to break off onto passengers waiting to board a ferry.
1: ABC's Lama Hassan. A campus shooting this morning. Virginia State University says a lockdown's lifted. Says outside the residence halls, police discovered 5 people shot, all in the hospital, 1 critical. In southern Lebanon, 11 people were killed in an Israeli air attack, 19 others injured, says the Lebanese health ministry. The Israeli military says it targeted terrorist infrastructure. You're listening to ABC News.
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1: Action after a deadly military chopper crash. ABC's Jay O'Brien.
8: We've learned the Army has ordered a temporary grounding of all the Apache helicopter training flights after that fatal crash this Wednesday near Fort Hood, Texas. Apache helicopters have a higher rate of incidents compared to other aircraft, but it's unclear exactly what caused this week's crash. And the Army saying Apache training flights will remain grounded until it has a better sense of exactly what went wrong here.
1: Helicopter crash happened during a maintenance test flight. Crashed, burst into flames, and ignited a grass fire. Those shock gloves that could be issued to ICE agents are not new. They are in use in some law enforcement agencies.
9: There's no burn marks from, there's no darts to remove, and obviously there'd be no bullet holes. I mean, it just gains instant compliance, and there's no need for having EMS come or anything like that for a quick application like that. You get quick compliance, and it truly is an absolute de-escalation type tool.
1: Police Lieutenant Butch Gallion in Tennessee's Hawkins County says they've been using them for years. For 2 days in November, the Kennedy Space Center's historic shuttle landing facility will be open to the public.
10: November 7th and November 8th, NASA's Kennedy Space Center will open what was the once restricted and certainly historic shuttle landing facility to the interested public and host this multi-day celebration featuring world-class air shows, tech demonstrations, space exhibits.
1: NASA Administrator Jared Isaacman says the public will see NASA tech up close. Chuck Sievertson, ABC News.
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22: Is that still a thing?
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22: I never got one.
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22: Ratings don't matter when listeners love you with love and hugs.
0: I love to be touched by listeners. That's my favorite thing. Oh, you want a hug? Hey, your job is to finish the headline.
22: Okay.
0: Exact answers only.
22: Where's the other guy?
0: Which guy? Cody? He's up the hall. No, I don't know. He's no longer. Listen to me.
22: Cody, that's what I meant. Cody.
0: For example, yes. You can't say the man was caught with meat. You have to say the man was caught with 200 pounds of baby back ribs. For every answer you get correct, I will maybe buy you lunch. Okay, are you ready?
22: I'm on Ozempic.
0: Okay, well, then I don't have to buy you lunch. This
22: like
0: is
22: a hat.
0: Great.
22: I didn't ask for a hat.
0: How much weight have you lost on Ozempic?
22: 47 pounds.
0: Are you happy? You want to lose more?
22: No.
0: Okay, good.
22: I'm good.
0: So you're in maintenance mode.
22: Well, as we've discussed before, also I do a lot of workouts. So now I have abs.
0: Oh.
22: It was weird. Let me halt the entire show for a minute.
0: Right, to talk about you and your abs that no one asked about.
22: It was a couple weeks ago, and we went out on our motorcycles.
0: Yeah.
22: Courtesy of Walter's brothers, Harley Davidson.
0: Oh, boy. He's coming in with plugs.
22: And
0: it all leads back to his abs, though, I guarantee it.
22: And we were at a place called The Groove. And it was a hot day.
0: Yeah.
22: And you know what I did? First time in my life.
0: What?
22: It was the weirdest feeling.
0: What?
22: Can I get sexy music or anything?
0: No. No. What? What did you do?
22: Disco music.
0: What did you do?
22: I slowly reached down and removed my shirt and peeled it off over the top of my head.
0: Ugh.
22: Stuck it in my back pocket and walked around. And my girl looked at me and she said, what are you doing? Because I've never done that before. And
0: right.
22: I said, I just remembered. I have abs.
0: Put your nipples away.
22: Sir. Hey, now. Those are illegal.
0: Move on?
22: Yeah.
0: Basement Brian.
22: Yep.
0: Why was there a tumble hair ball made of 160 billion hair strands rolling through New York City?
22: It's weird the way you said hair ball.
0: I'm going to say it again. Why was there a tumble hair ball made of 161 billion hair strands rolling through New York City?
22: Could you say it one more time, but use the inflection hair ball, not hair ball?
0: No.
22: Why
0: was this tumble hair ball made of 161 billion hair strands rolling through New York City?
22: Why was it?
0: Yep.
22: And this is the headline.
0: Tell me why.
22: A wind gust?
0: Wind gust!
22: Nope.
0: To promote a hair serum.
22: Oh,
0: yeah.
22: That was my second guess.
0: Hair care brand K18 is sending an enormous rolling hairball through New York City, dubbed the Tumble Hair. The giant fuzzy creation represents 161 billion strands of hair, the number that K18 claims that New Yorkers could retain using its new $120 biometric hair longevity serum.
22: I could have used that about 10, 15 years ago instead of investing this mop on my head.
0: All right, here we go.
22: Okay.
0: What caused an Alaska family's sailboat to sink, forcing them to spend the night ashore?
22: One more time.
0: What caused an Alaska family's sailboat to sink, forcing them to spend the night ashore?
22: I'm going to bring it full circle, and I'm going to say that big hairball floating through New York City.
0: Is it hairball?
22: No.
0: No, humpback whale. An Alaska family's sail trip turned into survival after a humpback whale rammed and sank their boat on Glacier Bay. Tanya Lewis said her family had fallen asleep when the whale struck around 11:30 p.m., they said they heard a giant thud, and then the boat just sank. She said Lewis and her son Lou awoke, and they alerted the family.
22: Wait, who?
0: Lewis and her son Lou.
22: So hold on. The kid's named after the dad?
0: No. Lou Lewis. They had no time to grab emergency supplies. The group struggled with a water-filled dinghy before reaching the shore.
22: First.
0: Lewis is the last name.
22: Lou Lewis?
0: Tanya Lewis and her son Lou Lewis.
22: That's awful.
0: All right,
22: Why
0: here
22: do
0: we go.
22: That to a kid?
0: Get over
22: Why
0: it.
22: Why do that to a kid?
0: A high school player found what in his helmet after an hour of practice? This is in Arkansas.
22: Okay, I was going to ask what state.
0: Arkansas.
22: Well, one more time with the question.
0: A high school player found what in his helmet after an hour of practice?
22: Lou Lewis's dinghy.
0: Lou Lewis's dinghy. Can we say that on the radio?
22: Yeah.
0: A venomous snake. A high school player in Arkansas unknowingly wore a helmet concealing a venomous cottonmouth snake during practice for more than an hour. The two-foot snake had coiled itself up inside the helmet's padding, going undetected when the team suited up. He eventually complained to coaches about discomfort.
2: I got a snake in my head.
0: They took his hat off, took his helmet off. They find the snake curled up inside.
22: I hate snakes. That is one of my greatest fears. I hate.
0: Really?
22: I hate snakes so much. Thanks for asking. That if I watch them on TV or I go to a zoo and I didn't know a snake was going to be there, I look down to the ground, snake's there, that my my throat starts to swell up. Is that a weird thing?
0: That's but you've got abs.
22: Snake-like abs. Hey, now.
0: Here we go. Basement Brian.
2: There's more?
0: Who plotted an armed robbery using homemade weapons?
22: It's like one of my stories.
0: Listen,
22: just keeps going.
0: This is talk radio. No. You music stations have to talk in 8 seconds and make it real funny. I get us all the time in the world I want.
22: When's the funny part happening?
0: Who plotted an armed robbery using homemade weapons? This takes place in Florida.
22: Who?
0: Who? This would be... It would be I'll give you some help. It'll be a group. You're not just going to say Mike, you know. It would be a group. Okay. Who plotted an armed robbery using homemade weapons?
22: Okay, I'm going to take your clue, and I'm going to run with it. If I am picking up what you're putting down, a group of people named Mike.
0: Florida middle schoolers.
22: Okay.
0: Middle schoolers.
22: Named Mike.
0: Two Florida middle school students aged 13 and 14 allegedly conspired to commit an armed robbery using homemade weapons. Official first received a tip in April that the boys were communicating via Telegram about using homemade weapons to commit a crime. A search of the 14-year-old's home uncovered three homemade firearms, explosive materials, makeshift handcuffs, a tactical vest, and handwritten notes and diagrams.
22: How old?
0: 13 and 14. We're screwed. We're in trouble.
22: You know, I was when I was 13 or 14.
0: What?
22: Just eating ho-hos and Twinkies and not getting abs.
0: Yeah, if you wouldn't have been eating them ho-hos and Twinkies, you wouldn't have to be on them pills. All right, here we go. Basement Brian. London police.
22: It's still going.
0: London police found $10 million worth of what in a weekend crackdown?
22: One more time, please.
0: London police found $10 million worth of what in a weekend crackdown?
22: Oh, I'm going to have to go with my favorite food, McRibs.
0: McRibs.
22: Yeah.
0: No, 90 luxury cars.
22: Oh.
0: London's Metropolitan Police seized 90 luxury vehicles valued at approximately $10 million over a single weekend, marking their largest haul since launching the antisocial driving crackdown 5 years ago. Officers targeted wealthy central neighborhoods. Among the seized vehicles, a Ferrari valued at up to $5 million.
22: That's several to you and I.
0: All right, here we go. Last one. Basement
22: it's
0: Brian.
22: Still going?
0: What did a director do in Vermont to cancel his own production of Rocky Horror Picture Show? What are they doing in Vermont?
22: Mm.
0: Vermont.
22: People live in Vermont to watch this?
0: I think Whoopi Goldberg lives in Vermont.
22: I think.
0: What did a
22: director
0: do?
22: He should, but then I don't want to get all political.
0: What did a director do in Vermont to cancel his own production of Rocky Horror Picture Show?
22: Was it lewd? Something lewd.
3: I'm not helping you.
22: Okay, well, you helped me with the mic thing. Lewd. Something lewd.
0: That's your answer?
22: Something lewd.
0: Something lewd!
22: Really?
0: No, he faked his own death.
22: That was kind of lewd.
0: A Vermont musical director allegedly sabotaged his own production to avoid dealing with cast drama. Essex police say Kenneth Grenier, who's 26, used a texting app to send threatening messages to himself and other cast and crew of the local Rocky Horror Picture Show in April. Some messages read, "Patrick and Kenny need to go. They are weak human beings." The threats prompted the Essex Community Players to cancel the production.
22: Sure.
0: After 12 weeks of rehearsals and just days before the scheduled opening, investigators traced the messages to an IP address at Grenier's home.
22: You know how we get rid of cast members around here?
0: How? Okay.
22: Get out of here. You walked right into it.
0: Thank you, Basement Brian.
22: Gotta
0: see you later.
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0: All right, you want to become a billionaire? The estimated jackpot for Wednesday night's Powerball drawing has risen to at least $1 billion after no winning tickets were sold for Monday's $905 million grand prize. The estimated cash value would be at least $433.1 million. It's the eighth biggest Powerball prize in history and the largest lottery jackpot of 2026. The estimated cash value would come into play if the holder of a winning ticket chooses a lump sum payout rather than 30 annuity payments spanning 29 years. Wednesday's drawing will be the 44th since a Powerball jackpot was won May 2nd when tickets were purchased in Florida and Texas. They split a $20 million jackpot. This is just the 15th time that a $1 billion prize level has been reached in U.S. lottery history and the eighth for Powerball. The largest Powerball jackpot and largest lottery jackpot ever was won when a $2 billion ticket was sold in California in November of 2022. Powerball tickets cost $2. They're sold in 45 states, Washington, D.C., Puerto Rico, and U.S. Virgin Islands until last month when tickets went on sale in the U.K. However, tickets bought there only count towards Powerball jackpot, and the lower-tier prizes are structurally different. Powerball drawings are held Mondays, Wednesdays, and Saturdays at 10:59 Eastern. All right. Let's get into this. Let's talk about it. It's the story.
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0: I want to hear from all of you. Which one of these would you choose? So the Powerball jackpot surges to over $1 billion for the most part for the first time since 2026. Right now it's at $1 billion, but you know it's gonna go higher by the time we get to the drawing. So here's my question to you. You can instantly become a billionaire or go back to age 18 with everything you know today, but you have to choose one. Which one do you take? Are you going to be instantly become a billionaire? Or are you going to go back to age 18 with everything that you know? You got to choose one. Which one do you take? Call me, text me, 829-2345, 309-829-2345. Which one are you taking? Instantly become a billionaire? Or go back to age 18 and you get to bring with you everything that you know today? You got to choose one. Which one do you take? 829-2345. Phone lines are open. Text lines are open. I want to hear from you. Jim said, I'm going back. Enjoy and appreciate what I had more. Love more. I would give that money back in a minute just to see my mom again. Dan said, I'm taking the money. Denise said, go on, take the money and run. Scott said, go back and invest in Apple, Amazon, and NVIDIA. Tanner said, I'll take the money. Joni said, money, money, money. 829-2345. I want to hear from you. Would you prefer to instantly become a billionaire, or would you like to go back to the age of 18 and you get to bring with you everything that you know today? You got to choose one. Which one do you take? 829-2345. Norma said, I want to go back to age 18 with the knowledge of some prime lottery numbers in the future. And then I have my billions plus the rest of my life to live again. Lynn said, show me the money. Bob said, I'll take the money. And my great-grandkids would be set for life. 829-2345. I want to hear from you. 829-2345. Which one would you choose? Would you like to instantly become a billionaire? Or would you like to go back to age 18 with everything you know today? Which one are you going to choose? You got to take one. Phone number 3242 checking in this morning said, I'm going back to age 18, but 15 would be better so I could become the ultimate nerd. Let's see. 8251 said, I'll take the money. Mike said, I'll take the money. Let my kids and grandkids enjoy it. Mary said, I'll go back to age 18. Trina said, I'll take the payout. I wouldn't trade my kids for anything, and the payout could make sure they are taken care of when I'm gone. 829-2345. Call me right now, 309-829-2345. I'd love to hear from you. Here's what I want to know. Do you want to instantly become a billionaire, or do you want to go back to the age of 18 with everything you know today? Phone number 3338 said, 18 for sure. That much money would be a curse. But I'm still buying a ticket. Here's what I worry, though. You know, about going with taking everything you know today. So let's just, I'm going to make some things up. Let's say you go back to age 18. And let's say you know that at 21, you're going to get in a car accident and break your arm. So on that day, when you're 21, you don't get in the car. But doesn't that change the trajectory of your life? Because when you broke your arm, that gave you something to talk about for the next year or two, and maybe that conversation helped you make some friends. And maybe those friends introduced you to your spouse. You know, it's that whole Back to the Future thing. Do you want it, taking everything you know? You know, let's go real crazy here. Let's say you think about the pandemic that we just went through. Knowing what you know today, would you treat that differently? Okay. I would assume many of you would say yes. But how would that affect your relationships then with your family and your friends? If they didn't know what you knew, but you knew more, and you were either poo-pooing it or you were diving in and, you know, preparing ahead of time so that you didn't get it, washing hands and all that stuff ahead of time, and the rest of nobody around in your circle, like, they're going to believe, hey, listen, I lived in the future and I know what's going to happen. Follow my lead. I'd look at you like you were nuts. Phone number 3338 said 18 for sure. Oh, but that money would be a curse, but I'm still buying a ticket. Phone number 6237 says, I'm going back to 18. Oh, to be young again. Yeah, listen, age and time is worth money. I would love that money. I would love it. But, you know, as somebody said here, I'd go back to age of 18 with the knowledge of some prime lottery numbers in the future. So you could pick lottery winnings in the future, you know, from the past, because you would know the numbers. And you could get yourself rich at 20, 21, 30, 35. Phone number 7315 said, I'm taking the money. No more menstrual cramps. Listen, we've all got a unique perspective on this. I just wonder, you know, listen, I'm pretty happy with my life. There have been things that have happened in my life that were not ideal, that I wish I would have done differently, wish I would have, you know, there. I could come up with a list of things that I would change. But the way that I lived my life got me here. And this ain't so bad. So, you know, here's an example. We've talked about this on the radio. In 2014, I was offered a job in Los Angeles. I was being hounded by a radio company to move to Los Angeles. Los Angeles is the number two radio market in the country. I had that entire office whining and dining me, taking me out to dinner, walking me around, introducing the staff, having me listen to shows and take notes. All that, they were flying me back and forth. I turned it down. And then I ended up leaving WGN and going to the drive. And then we got laid off at the drive. And that led me to being here. Who knows what would have happened if I ended up in L.A.? Maybe I could be a millionaire and a television producer. So then that wouldn't have brought me here. And this ain't been so bad. So I just, you know, I know it's a fun question. But if you know, I mean, I guess if you know everything you know today, maybe I would still turn down the job in Los Angeles, knowing that eventually I would end up having a show like this in Illinois. You know, I've always worked in the state of Illinois. I've never not worked in Illinois. That's rare in radio. You usually hopscotch all over the country till you find a community and a boss that believes in you. Would you like to instantly become a billionaire? Would you like to go back to the age of 18 with everything you know today? That's the question here on WJBC.
1: ABC News, I'm Chuck Sievertson. Tropical storm Lala expected today to hit Hawaii as a Category 1 hurricane. 2 feet of rain could cause mudslides and flooding. Red Cross says it's mobilizing staff and volunteers in case evacuation shelters are needed. One location preparing, Inspire Church, Pastor Clint Chinnan.
4: We were able to provide beddings, food, shelter, not just for people, but for their pets.
1: Inches of rain leading to flooding in Ohio, Illinois, and Indiana, in Noblesville, Indiana.
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1: Rescuers breaking through earthquake rubble. Off the coast of Indonesia today, magnitude 7.7 quake, and then another one, 6.9, at least 47 people dead. A campus shooting this morning. Virginia State University says a lockdown's lifted, says outside the residence halls, police discovered 5 people shot, all in the hospital, 1 critical. More Ukraine missiles hit Russia. This is ABC News.
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0: 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The Scott Miller Show is on the radio each and every week. My mother joins me on the radio program to review a movie. She's sponsored by Casey's Garden Shop and Florist. 1505 North Main Street in Bloomington. They put the bloom in Bloomington. Let's say good morning to my mom. Good morning, Mom.
29: Good morning. I had a question.
0: Uh-oh.
29: Does anybody know if Kelsey is having a boy or a girl yet? Because I know she's due next month. Has anybody heard? Spread the word? Anything going on with her?
0: Hold on. Let me hold on a second. Wait a minute.

0: 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All points bulletin. Does anybody know if Kelsey of Casey's Garden Shop and Florist is having a boy or a girl? We need to know. Contact the news department immediately. The news department's email address is scottmiller@wjbc.com. All right, now back to our regularly scheduled radio program. All right, we'll find out, Mom. I don't know.
1: All right, yeah, I'm kind of nosy. I want to know.
0: Yeah, they announced her and Derek having having a bundle of joy.
1: Yeah, next month, maybe it'll be on my birthday. You never
0: know. Boy, it's all about you.
1: Well, it would be an easy day for me to remember it, though.
0: Hey, Spider-Man, brand new day, added $145 million domestically in its second weekend, marking the third largest sophomore outing in box office history, dominating the box office again at number one. What did you go see?
1: Spider-Man, brand new day.
0: Tell us about it.
1: Well, in the last Spider-Man, I think I've seen every Spider-Man movie. Anyhow, at the end of the last Spider-Man movie, it shows that he had to erase, like, MJ and all his friends, erase him from their minds, like, so they didn't know they were friends or any of that stuff. It shows that Aunt May had died, so he has spent the last couple of years all alone, and his mental state has really been affected by this, with now no Aunt May, none of his close friends. He's still madly in love with MJ, but you know, he sees her now, but you know, he can't go and hug her and all that stuff. So he is just undergoing this transformation that he can't control.
0: Yeah.
1: He's losing some of his magic that he can do. He just seems like he's really failing. This story seems more about him transforming maybe into a grown man, or see where his life is going. And it's just sad. He has a consultation with the dark side of Bruce Banner, the Hulk and stuff. So he's kind of involved with him. But then there's this new enemy. It's a villain that can jump from body to body. It just takes over another person's body. And it is like scary, because you don't know who you're talking to.
0: Right.
1: You go up and talk to MJ, but it wasn't MJ. MJ comes and kisses him and pretends like she knows him, but then when this new entity jumps out of her body, it's like, who are you, and all this kind of stuff. I think this is Tom Holland's best. It wasn't so much about the villain as him making a transformation in his life. He is definitely not this last Spider-Man movie, for sure, because it shows him not connecting with his best friends and dealing with the loss of everybody knowing who he is. So it was a good movie. It was very emotional. I really liked it.
0: Did you cry?
1: No, but it was kind of touching to see his sadness. And, you know, he's got all these powers and he can do all this stuff, but mentally and physically part of him is starting to fail his body. Mm-hmm. So it was a very, very touching, well-acted movie, I thought, for Tom Holland.
0: And what do you think of Tom Holland as Spider-Man?
1: I like him.
0: Yeah. Do you have a favorite Spider-Man? Because Tobey Maguire was there.
1: Yeah, I did like Tobey Maguire, but Tom Holland seemed to roll right into the role and really, really did replace him very well, I thought.
0: You know, all these movie companies, they lock people into contracts and they don't let them jump from movie group to movie group.
1: Right.
0: But don't you think Tom Holland would be a good James Bond?
1: Oh.
0: They're looking for a new James Bond.
1: Yeah.
0: I think he could be a good James Bond.
1: Maybe. Yeah.
0: You seem like you might need to be talked into that one.
1: Yeah, a little bit. He seems a little young for that, but, you know, he seems like he has more of a young face.
0: Think about it, though.
1: Yeah.
0: They would have him for the next 25 years then to make more James Bond movies.
1: Yeah, that's true. Yeah. Huh.
0: How many mustaches do you give Spider-Man Brand New Day?
1: I gave it a 3.5.
0: 3.5. Boy, you've been seeing some good movies lately.
1: Yeah, this one, I really enjoyed it. But I think I've enjoyed all the Spider-Man movies because they always have like a backstory. It's not always about, you know, somebody trying to kill the whole world off and stuff. Yeah. It's got some personal relationships, and those relationships have, you know, progressed over the last few Spider-Man. So, you know, it's more than just beating somebody up and,
0: right,
1: you know, and that kind of stuff. It's a good backstory, too. So I like the Spider-Man movies.
0: All right. Do you have next week's movie already picked out, or you still haven't fit that into your schedule?
1: No, not yet. I kind of wait till like Wednesday, Thursday to, you know, start, you know, and then I don't know what's going to come out. You don't know till like Thursday or something what the new movie's going to
0: be.
1: Well,
0: you watch the previews, though. They say, you know, coming August 10th.
1: Right. But I see, you know, something. My first pick is a movie that I think I'll enjoy. That's usually, you know, my first pick. And then when there are nothing that I want to go see, then it's a flip of the coin and what fits in with my time schedule. So.
0: All right.
1: That's what I do.
0: All right. I love you.
1: I love you the most.
0: There goes my mom. She gives 3.5 mustaches to Spider-Man Brand New Day. She's sponsored by Casey's Garden Shop and Florist. All right, there is a new survey that reveals parents spend 432 hours on meal planning and preparation during a single school year. The study polled 2,000 parents of school-aged children. Respondents averaged 12 hours weekly on food tasks, 3 hours planning, 3 hours shopping, 2 hours packing lunches, and 4 hours cooking. 71% of parents say their kids are picky eaters, and 56% regularly modify meals to suit them. Quality matters, too, with 74% saying they're more ingredient-conscious than ever. Sandwiches top the list as lunchbox favorites, with 80% calling them a lunchbox hero. Sourdough ranked as the top bread choice for both kids and families. All right, let's get into it.
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0: All right, sandwiches were voted the ultimate number one lunchbox hero, with sourdough topping the list. I want to hear from you. What was the legendary staple in your lunchbox growing up, and does it still hold up today? 829-2345, 829-2345. 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I want to know what the legendary staple in your lunchbox was when you were growing up. Send me a text, 829-2345. I joke about it a lot, but it's such a prevalent memory for me. Is, you know, Mom would make a peanut butter and jelly sandwich, and in my lunchbox would be a peanut butter and jelly and an apple. And the apple would just rest on the peanut butter and jelly sandwich all day. And when you got to lunch, you would take your sandwich out and the bread would be so compressed and it would soak up all the jelly juice that it didn't even look like bread anymore. I mean, it happened more often than not. That, or, you know, we weren't a pop drinking family growing up, but there were a lot of kids that their parents would put a can of Coke or a Pepsi or something in their lunchbox and they'd wrap it in tin foil and that can of pop would rest on the peanut butter and jelly sandwich. And would just smash it down. But I want to know what the most legendary staple was when you opened up your lunchbox at school. If Mom or Dad made your lunch and you get to school and it's lunchtime and you open it up, and the piece de resistance was in there. What was that? Tell me. 829-2345. 829-2345. Phone number 6743 said, yeah, the peanut butter and jelly sandwich. Phone number 0054 said, fruit by the foot, gushers, Lunchables. I was not a Lunchables fan. Didn't do much for me. I think for me, if mom put a Swiss cake roll in my lunchbox, whatever, you know, I would have a ham and cheese sandwich, we'd salami sandwich, sometimes a bologna sandwich, and she'd put in a bag of grapes or an apple or something like that. And then a Swiss cake roll was always exciting. That little chocolate roll, that, you know, it's the cake rolled up with the buttercream in the middle and then a outside chocolate casing around it. And you normally got two in a package, but sometimes for school lunches, they would make them one in a white package, unless that was an off brand or something. Phone number 0887 said, family of six kids, we ate in school. Phone number 6743, only time we had lunch, Lunchable, was for a school field trip. Okay. Phone number 9601, peanut butter and jelly on white bread. Phone number 0389 said, a bologna sandwich. You know, we would have pizza day as well. They would cater in not school lunch pizza, not the rectangle pizza, which was out of this world incredible. We would have pizza day on a Friday every so often, and they would bring in Connie's deep dish pizza. And you could buy a slice of sausage pizza. And in junior high, Mr. Sesterhan was our principal, and it would be shake day. If it was pizza day, he would be serving chocolate or vanilla shakes, and you could go up and get a shake for lunch. 829-2345. I want to know from you, what was the legendary staple in your lunchbox growing up? Peanut butter or a cheese sandwich? Peanut butter.

0: WJBC and Beer Nuts present the Scott Miller Show hat. This is an embroidered baseball cap. On the front of it, the Beer Nuts logo and the Scott Miller Show logo. And on the back of the hat, my cartoon photo with the big mustache. This is not a contest prize. This hat is not for sale. The only way to get a Scott Miller hat is when I gift them randomly. Now, there is only one rule. You cannot ask for a hat. If you ask for one, you are restricted from receiving a hat. You are banned. You do not get a hat. WJBC, good morning. Who's this?
1: Good morning. This is your mom. I want a hat. I'm a down low.
0: Mom?
1: We won't tell anybody.
0: What is rule number one?
2: Don't ask for a hat.
0: No hat for her. Every so often, mom would put soup in there, but I also started Jenny Craig in seventh grade because I've been fat my whole life. I started Jenny Craig in seventh grade, and I remember they had a chicken noodle soup that was on their Jenny Craig menu, and maybe, but I wasn't bringing a lunchbox to junior high. That was only in grade school. But I remember having chicken noodle soup in the thermos in my Inspector Gadget lunchbox. But the Jenny Craig, I know I used to bring Jenny Craig barbecued pork sandwiches on wheat bread to 7th and 8th grade. I remember that for sure. And everybody, I didn't tell anybody I was in Jenny Craig. Listen, it was junior high. Everybody was trying to dodge the bullies. But everybody was like, ooh, Miller's got a barbecue pork sandwich. I mean, because it was better than a PB&J, or it was better than a ham sandwich or something, a pulled pork sandwich. Little did they know it was Jenny Craig diet food. Phone number 4417 said ding-dongs or ho-hos. Phone number 7315 said animal crackers, especially the frosted ones. Phone number 2485 said ham and cheese loaf on white bread. Loved poking out the little squares of cheese. Whatever floats your boat, right?
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0: ABC News, I'm Chuck Sievertson. Tropical storm Lala expected today to hit Hawaii as a Category 1 hurricane. 2 feet of rain could cause mudslides and flooding. Red Cross says it's mobilizing staff and volunteers in case evacuation shelters are needed. One location preparing, Inspire Church, Pastor Clint Chinnan.
1: We were able to provide beddings, food, shelter, not just for our people, but for their pets.
0: Inches of rain leading to flooding in Ohio, Illinois, and Indiana, in Noblesville, Indiana.
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0: Rescuers breaking through earthquake rubble. Off the coast of Indonesia today, magnitude 7.7 quake, and then another one, 6.9. At least 47 people dead. A campus shooting this morning. Virginia State University says a lockdown's lifted. Says outside the residence halls, police discovered 5 people shot. All in the hospital, one critical. More Ukraine missiles hit Russia. This is ABC News.
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0: yes. 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Scott Warman back with you. It is Michael McGreevy versus Matthew Boyd in game two of the three-game set. The Cubs getting the upper hand in game one by a score of 3-0 yesterday, and the Cards right now 500 at 61-61, 3.5 games out in the wild card in the National League. But of course, the big story, Joshua Baez going to make his major league debut today for the Cardinals, officially called up by the Redbirds earlier today. Let's go to Wrigley right now and get the manager's thought. It's time for the manager's chat as Holly Marmel sits down with her own Mike Claiborne. Claibs?
1: Well, Oliver Marmel, game two of this three-game series against the Cubs, a new face in the lineup. We talked a little bit about it yesterday. Give us a little bit of a scouting report on just who Joshua Baez is.
2: Yeah, he's a competitor, man. He's doesn't lack confidence. This is a guy that believes in his stuff and his preparation, the way he goes about it. I enjoyed watching during spring training and just getting to know him, man. I like the personality and what he brings to this clubhouse. So I'm looking forward to seeing it. This is a guy that has some elite power. And, man, he just... There's something about the way he competes. It really, really grows on you. So I'm looking forward to seeing him at this level, and we'll go from here.
1: Physically, he's almost in that Jordan Walker category. It's just a hulking, strong individual who's, 23 years old with more growth in front of him.
2: Yeah, a lot of growth. There's going to be some growing pains at this level, some ups and downs, but that's part of it, and we're excited to go through that with him.
1: All right, McGreevy is going for you today. What are you looking for from him?
2: For him to be himself. He knows what gives him success. He knows what to lean on. His preparation is really, really good. So this is a good matchup for him. But at the end of the day, this is one of the guys that gives you a pretty good look at it every time out.
1: You know, I'm going to go back to Baez for a second. What's that like when he gets called up? Do you meet with him, talk to him, give him an idea? Or is he just, how does that work?
2: Yeah, he comes in, we talk for a little bit, welcome him to the club, and then he'll sit with our hitting guys and defense guys and make sure he's on the same page with everything as far as what his routine is coming up and the time slots and everything that goes along with just coming up here and not feeling like you're rushed. But yeah, we're excited to have him.
1: You know, and the other thing, watching guys receive him in the clubhouse, it just seemed like he was a shot in the arm for everybody because they knew his numbers. They watched him in spring training, and it just seemed like everybody was excited to have him be part of this.
2: Everyone's definitely excited, and a lot of that has to do with his personality. He brings an edge to him that anytime you can add that and more of it to a clubhouse, the better it gets. We already have guys in here that operate in that same type of competitive nature, so adding him to the mix is awesome.
1: All right, let's talk about your lineup, and it includes Mr. Baez.
2: JJ leading off, Herrera DH and Walker in right, Burleson at first, Baez in left, Wynn at short, Blaze at third, Everson in center, and Petey behind the plate.
1: No batting him ninth.
2: No, we'll throw him in the mix, and I'm excited to see it.
1: I am too. Thank you, sir.
2: Yep.
0: All right, gents, thanks so much. That's the Cards manager, Holly Marmel, with Mike Claiborne. As you can see, the anticipation and the excitement. I know in some private meetings that Holly had expressed, he couldn't wait for Joshua Baez to get into his lineup, and he's throwing him right in the fire, folks. As he mentioned, he is batting fifth today against lefty Matthew Boyd going for the Cubs in game two of the three-game set. All right, just getting started, and as we move on the Ammer Total Access Show with the Cardinals Radio Network, powered by Gray Bar, more on Baez. We'll get down into some of the numbers and what he's done over the last couple of years, some of the thoughts on that as well, and we will go inside the ballpark and hear from the voice of the Cardinals, John Rooney, Ricky Horton, and Mike Claiborne as we continue to get you ready for game two from Wrigley between the Cards and the Cubs. We continue with the Ammer Total Access Show on the Cardinals Radio Network, powered by Gray Bar, right after this.
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0: 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Scott Warman back with you. It is the Cards and the Cubs, north side of Chicago, game two this afternoon. John Rooney, Ricky Horton, Mike Claiborne will have the call. First pitch coming your way at 1:20 Central Time. You know what? I'm just going to call it. It's Joshua Baez Day. He's making his debut, and everybody is pumped up about this as one of the top Cards hitting prospects is making his debut. And as Ollie Marmol just told Mike Claiborne in our last segment in the manager's chat, that Baez will be batting fifth today for the Redbirds. In fact, we will hear from Joshua as Mike Claiborne will sit down with the Cards' new Cards outfielder, the rookie outfielder, and that will be coming up here a little bit later on the Airman Total Access Show. By the way, I know there's been a ton of fans that have been, I've even gotten messages. When is this guy going to get called up? Well, timing is everything, as they always say, folks. So if the Cardinals want to continue his what would be rookie season, which would be next year, it's all about timing. So now is the perfect time where he would still be considered, if he started now to the end of this season, to still be considered a rookie for next year. Now, the other part of it is he has to have 130 at-bats or fewer to still qualify as a rookie next year. And folks, if you don't know out there, is the fact that if you qualify as a rookie, like obviously J.J. Weatherholt is, and he becomes the National League Rookie of the Year, well, the Cards get a compensatory pick because of a National League Rookie of the Year. So let's say Baez next year just goes absolutely nuts like he did this year in AAA. Well, there you have it. You could get another compensatory pick if he is the National League Rookie of the Year. By the way, J.J. Weatherholt is very deserving right now. We still, I know, have about 6 weeks left in the season, but Weatherholt is very deserving of the National League Rookie of the Year as it stands right now. Real quick, 103 games in AAA for Baez. 34 home runs, 90 RBIs. Those 34 RBIs, that leads all AAA hitters. And he's batting .256, 21 stolen bases. This young man can also steal bags. He stole 50 of them last year in single A and double A and has an OPS of .901. And there's so many other different. It's a great story, especially because last year he really had his breakout season. He was a second round draft pick in 2021. Michael McGreevy was a first round draft pick. Oh, how ironic that McGreevy's getting the start today, and was really struggling until last year. And he has just found himself, and it has continued. And as I've told people who have asked me about it, he's got to cut down on the strikeouts. And he definitely has. If you look at the numbers over almost, two plus weeks or so of his game down in Memphis, and he makes his debut tonight. All right, more on that and more on game two between the Cards and the Cubs. When we come back, we'll go to Wrigley. We'll go inside the park with the voice of the Cardinals, John Rooney, Ricky Horton, and Mike Claiborne as we continue on the Aaron Total Access Show on the Cardinals Radio Network, powered by Gray Bar.
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0: You can find the Cardinals along with John Rooney, the voice of the Cardinals. Ricky Horton is here. I'm Mike Claiborne, and we're all inside the ballpark here in Chicago as the Cardinals take on the Chicago Cubs in game two of this three-game series. The news of the day, well, the Cardinals have a new addition on their roster. And, gentlemen, Joshua Baez, we've heard about. We see the numbers. Now we're going to get our first look at him in a big league uniform.
1: Not only am I happy to watch him play and looking forward to it, we saw him when he first got to a big league camp and he was a little overmatched, but that's been a couple of years. He has matured so quickly, he's developed so quickly. But not only am I happy about it, John, I'm happy for the Cardinals manager because he's smiling from ear to ear. He's elated that Baez is here.
2: And I'm happy to see what he's going to do to help protect the third and fourth place hitters in the lineup, to protect Jordan Walker and certainly Alex Burleson, and how he'll do against a really tough left-handed pitcher who knows how to hit his spots in Matthew Boyd. I think that's going to be a great challenge today, and it is a very exciting time for Cardinal Nation.
0: And Ollie didn't waste any time. Not only did he throw him in the fire, he made him bat in the middle of the order. And one of the things, when you see him, physically, he is a very impressive athlete, and that's something that I think we've all been looking forward to seeing with him. And he's here, and Ollie's going to let him eat.
1: Yeah, I think that's why he got drafted in the second round by the Cardinals out of high school. He spent some time in the Dominican as a kid, but grew up in Massachusetts, but a high pick. And, again, he was a little on the strikeout side when we first saw him. And you know what? He still strikes out a lot. But, you know, my advice to young players, if you're going to strike out a lot, hit 34 home runs and drive in 90 runs. Then people won't worry about it too much. He also runs well. He's okay on the defensive side, but I think he likes to run the bases and can pile up some stolen bases as well if he gets on.
2: Then do that the rest of your life.
1: And do that the rest of your life.
0: From now on.
1: Simple.
0: Michael McGreevy certainly is thinking about this game because the last time he faced the Cubs, not the best outing for him. So I'm sure he is looking for a little payback.
1: So my advice if I was his pitching coach, John, would be what you did against the Cubs last time.
2: Do not do that the rest of your life.
1: Never do that ever again. That's your one time. That's it. No, and, you know, everybody's going to have those days. Seemed like nothing worked for him that day. And there, you know, you pointed out, John, that there was a prolonged at-bat in that game by Ian Happ that just kind of winded him, I think, one of those hot days in St. Louis. And, you know, we know it. It's always going to be hot in St. Louis in the summer. But the point is, he just got off his game and just couldn't recover. Gave up a bunch of hits to the Cubs, but I expect that he's done a lot of work getting ready for this game.
0: Yeah, I talked to him earlier today, and he was almost kind of surly about the fact that I owe them.
1: Yeah,
0: and I love that.
2: And he's a pitcher who will talk on a day he pitches.
0: Yes, and that's one of the neat things about him. But he has a little swagger about him, as does Baez.
1: Yeah,
0: Baez is a guy who plays with a little bit of an edge, and you know maybe you need a little bit more of that this time of the year.
1: Well, I think every player has that. I mean, some of them don't demonstrate it quite as much. You know, I think we would talk a lot about Kyle Leahy as a guy that doesn't say a whole lot, but. But, you know, don't cross him. I mean, don't think he's not competing. So there's a layer of fire in him, too, that we don't see. And I think McGreevy's got that. I think Baez has. I think everybody has it. J.J. Weatherholt would be another guy that if you contrast him to, say, Mason Winn, who, by the way, are playing great defense up the middle. Both those guys have been gold glove caliber. But Mason's a little more demonstrative in terms of his emotion. And J.J.'s a little more reserved. But don't think J.J. doesn't care.
0: All right, you were called up at one point in your big league career. How many tickets? What's the most tickets you left for somebody?
1: 72 tickets.
0: 72?
1: The first time I went to Shea Stadium in New York.
0: Oh, my goodness.
1: I sat in the bullpen. Dave Ricketts was next to me in the pen, and he saw me kind of waving at people and talking. He goes, okay, you're never going to do that again, right? And I said, nope. See, just like pitching coach advice. And I never did. So what I had to do after that very first day that I came back,
0: is it signed the back of your check for all the tickets you had to pay for?
1: I told my dad, I got 10 tickets. You figure out who's coming. And that's what I did. It just said, "You everybody wants tickets. I got to call my dad." And he became my ticket broker.
0: Well, Joshua Baez has 30 showing up today. So hopefully that'll be the start of something fun. We look forward to seeing him in a big league uniform for a long
2: Ricky,
0: time.
2: I have to commend your Virginia education for making you that smart that fast at the big league level.
1: I had somebody yell at me. That's kind of how you get smart.
2: Kind of helps, I guess.
1: Listen to good advice. That's how you get smart.
0: Well, my advice today is everybody tune in because Cardinal baseball is just around the corner. The voice of the Cardinals is John Rooney. Ricky Horton is here. I'm Mike Claiborne, and yes, we are inside the ballpark at Wrigley Field.
3: 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And again, as Ollie Marmol mentioned to Mike Claiborne just a little bit ago on the Amarin Total Access show, he will be batting fifth and playing in left field. 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

0: WJBC and Beer Nuts present the Scott Miller Show hat. This is an embroidered baseball cap. On the front of it, the Beer Nuts logo and the Scott Miller Show logo. And on the back of the hat, my cartoon photo with the big mustache. This is not a contest prize. This hat is not for sale. The only way to get a Scott Miller hat is when I gift them randomly. Now, there is only one rule. You cannot ask for a hat. If you ask for one, you are restricted from receiving a hat. You are banned. You do not get a hat. WJBC, good morning. Who's this?
1: Good morning. This is your mom. I want a hat. I'm a down low.
0: Mom?
1: We won't tell anybody.
0: What is rule number one?
2: Don't ask for a hat.
0: No hat for her.
3: We're like the team back to Memphis that I was going to like Chicago. And then like all like the boys just kind of jumped up and like hugged me and stuff.
4: It's a lot of fun. We watch guys come up. So you had a really good season power wise. What are some of the things you think you can bring to this ball club to help out?
3: Yeah, just a player that can impact them in the outfield. You know, like if I have to make a throw or like make a play, like and being able to like steal a bag and, you know, like and just run like the bases properly. And be able to be a good hitter with power.
4: Ollie didn't waste any time putting you in the middle of the order. A lot of times they move guys in eighth or ninth in the order. You're in the middle tonight.
3: Yes. I just seen the lineup, and it's just another day at the ballpark.
4: Family here?
3: Yes, we have 30 of them coming.
4: So you working for free this weekend when it comes to tickets?
3: That is okay. First day as a big leaguer.
4: First day. Family, 30 family members, and that's got to be a lot of fun for them to be able to watch you and watch you live out this dream of yours.
3: Super fun, yeah. Like I have family from like Boston. Like they like wanted to come, mom, grandma, dad, siblings, niece, coaches, and just close friends. You know, like they all like wanted to like experience like this moment.
4: It takes a village, certainly. Who are some of the people who were impactful on how you got to this point in your career?
3: So many people, like I can't name them all. You know, like I feel like my inner circle, like my family, mom, dad, coaches. That's really been, like the core, like for me to be here today.
4: You're playing your first game at Wrigley Field. I'm sure you've heard all about this place. What are you going to try and take in today when you step out there for the first time?
3: Probably just soak it in, probably just look around and just enjoy the time here and then just try to win a ball game.
4: Let's enjoy a long time here in the big leagues with you, Joshua Baez, your first game in the big leagues. Let's have some fun today and from now on.
3: Hey, let's do it.
5: All right, gentlemen, thanks so much. And looking forward to it. Joshua Baez making his debut this afternoon. And again, batting fifth, Ricky Horton will bring down all the lineup for you on the Cards and Cubs side leading up to the first pitch from the voice of the Cardinals, John Rooney. 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

0: You do not see the work ever waver. You don't see the maturity ever waver. Like, this is a special person who's come a long way as a baseball player. And he has been knocking on the door for a little while.
1: Swung, destroyed. Deep to left center and long gone. Joshua Baez admires the shot. 430 feet. Bounce out toward deep center field. Simon at the wall, and it's gone.
0: There have been points this summer where he was just absolutely on fire. You and I talked about it on certain weeks. He looked unstoppable.
1: This one hit in the air pretty well, deep to right center field. On the run is Lara. He won't get there because it's gone. It's a two-home run game for Joshua Baez. This one powered deep down the left field line. It's a three-home run ball game. Joshua Baez does it again. High fly ball toward left. At the wall. Admire the shot. It's a four-homer game for Joshua Baez. This one touched the moon. Hits Mars and ricochets back down. The meteoric rise of Joshua Baez has hit another stratosphere at AutoZone Park.
2: As we go inside the clubhouse, built by Window Nation, as we continue on the Airman Total Access Show with the Cardinals Radio Network, powered by Graybar, Scott Warmer back with you, as there you have some of the sights and sounds of Joshua Baez and some of his moonshots, literally, in Memphis this year. Also hearing from President of Baseball Operations, Chaim Bloom, on one of the top hitting prospects in the Cardinal organization who will make his debut today for the Cardinals at Wrigley Field against the Cubbies. By the way, out of his 103 games that he has played this season for Memphis, 44 games at center field, 32 games in right field, and games in left field. He'll be starting in left field today for St. Louis. Here's a young guy, not only with power, also has speed. Had 20 home runs and 54 stolen bases last year in single A Peoria, then getting moved up to double A Springfield. Only one other minor league player had a 20-50 home run stolen base. That's Connor Griffin, of course, the outstanding shortstop who's injured right now for the Pittsburgh Pirates. This young man has really turned into quite a specimen, and everything that I think was anticipated when he was drafted second round by the Cardinals back in 2021, and he will make his debut. He's the number 3 prospect, according to MLB.com, and number 59 prospect overall, according to MLB and MLB.com. And for the Cardinals left fielder, Joshua Baez, making his debut today. It's the Cards and the Cubs. It's McGreevy versus Boyd. When we come back, we'll break down the pitching matchup as we wind down the Airman Total Access Show with the Cardinals Radio Network, powered by Graybar.
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0: We're back with you one final time on the Amateur Total Access Show with the Cardinals Radio Network, powered by Gray Bar. And momentarily, we will have the Major League debut of Joshua Baez, called up this morning by the Cardinals. And he is in the lineup of playing left field. Ricky Horton, the voice of the Cardinals, John Rooney, and Mike Claiborne will bring you all the action of Cards and Cubs Game 2 from Wrigley Field. Mike McGreevy's getting the start for the Redbirds. Matthew Boyd, the lefty, will get the nod for the Chicago Cubs. And man, what a season Boyd's had. Having 8-1 with a 3.50 ERA, went seven innings, only gave up two runs in his last start last Sunday against Kansas City. Now, he did face the Cardinals already just when the Cubs were here, what was it, a couple of weeks ago or so, and it was the only loss out of his last nine that he had. Now, he didn't officially lose the game because he went seven scoreless, but the Cubs eventually lost that game, and he's having a sensational season. In fact, the Cubs, as a team, have only lost three of his 14 starts. Meanwhile, for McGreevy, 4-9, 3.64, the ERA, last start last week in the brutal heat of Busch Stadium, going 5 2/3 innings and giving up three runs. This will be his fifth career start already against the Cubs. And remember his last start, not too good at the end of July when the Cubs were here, just an inning and 2/3 and gave up a career high seven runs. But as John, Mike, and Ricky have mentioned, you know, he's a competitor and he wants to get the bounce, wants to get a bounce back against the Cubbies this afternoon, as Michael McGreevy will get the start with Joshua Baez getting his major league debut against Matthew Boyd from Wrigley Field. Coming up, it is the voice of the Cardinals, John Rooney, Ricky Horton, and Mike Claiborne, as they bring you the Cards and Cubs from Wrigley. And it's coming your way next on the Cardinals Radio Network, powered by Gray Bar.
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4: Welcome to St. Louis Cardinals baseball from Wrigley Field in Chicago. It's the middle game of a three-game weekend series with the Chicago Cubs, and the wind is blowing out towards left field. We've had some rain in the area that might affect play as we move along, but the Cardinals hoping to avenge the loss yesterday. It was a 3-0 loss. The Cardinals played the Cubs well. They just gave up a big fly in the sixth inning. That was Seiya Suzuki, who hit a three-run home run, but the news of the day here on the north side of Chicago is the Cardinals bringing up their prospect Joshua Baez. Baez, who was drafted in 2021 by the Cardinals in the second round, is 23 years of age. He is the ninth rookie to debut in 2026, and all he did in AAA at 256, that's maybe kind of on the average side, but the power is what really stands out. 34 home runs to lead all minor league players, 90 RBIs, and 21 stolen bases. And Ollie Marmol, very happy to have Baez in the lineup. What does Ollie think about his new rookie?
8: Yeah, he's a competitor, man. He's doesn't lack confidence. This is a guy that believes in his stuff and his preparation, the way he goes about it. I enjoyed watching during spring training and just getting to know him, man. I like the personality of what he brings to this clubhouse.
4: Baez got off to a slow start in his minor league career, but he has really come on the past two seasons. How does he describe himself?
9: Yeah, just a player that can impact them in the outfield. You know, like if I have to make a throw or like make a play, like and being able to like steal a bag and, you know, like and just run like the bases properly and be able to be a good hitter with power.
4: Baez will be in the lineup today, and he will bat fifth right behind Alec Burleson. This is Ricky Horton. I'll be alongside John Rooney. He is the voice of the Cardinals. Mike Claiborne with us as well. And Ryan Schulte is our producer engineer. Glad you're with us on the Cardinals Radio Network powered by Graybar. Cardinals 5-6 against the Cubs this year, and they have an even record at 61-61. The Cubs, with the win yesterday, are now 72-51. They're still chasing the Milwaukee Brewers, and they're going to go with Matthew Boyd here this afternoon, making start number 15. He was really good against the Cardinals in July. Went 7 innings, 4 hits, no runs. Actually, a no decision in the game that he started against the Cardinals at Busch Stadium. He was an all-star last year. He is a 10-year veteran, 8-1 with a 3-5. It'll be Michael McGreevy making start number 24. Had a rough start against these Cubs in St. Louis. He's 4-9, 3.64 ERA. And there's your pitchers. I'll have the lineups for you when we come back.
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4: Welcome back to Wrigley Field in Chicago. We are getting closer to our first pitch here today as the Cardinals take on the Chicago Cubs here at Wrigley Field, historic Wrigley Field. And let's take a look at our starting lineups today for the middle game of the three-game set. And they're presented by Bet365, where winning is everything. We'll start with Oliver Marmol's Cardinals. And they just couldn't get the big hit yesterday, but they ran into a good pitcher in Clay Holmes. And, of course, you're going to run into good pitchers often at the big league level. And they're going to have to run into one today in Matthew Boyd. And here's the lineup that will face him. J.J. Weatherholt will lead things off, and he will play second base. A really good day for him defensively yesterday. Ivan Herrera is the Cardinals' DH. He'll bat second with Jordan Walker in right field hitting third. Burley is up to 84 RBIs. He'll play first base and hit cleanup, and he'll be followed by Joshua Baez making his major league debut today. Can't wait. It'll be Mason Winn, the shortstop, batting next. Blaze Jordan gets the start at third base. The Cardinals, of course, sending out Cesar Prieto, so he's going to get the lion's share of the work at third with him out, and of course, he did that for Baez. It'll be Everson Pereira in center field batting eighth, a very good defender. Pedro Pajes is behind the plate. On the other side, Craig Counsell is their manager. Leads things off. He'll be in center field, struggling a bit lately. It'll be Seiya Suzuki, the home run yesterday in right field, batting second. Michael Busch has been a Cardinal killer. He'll play first base and hit third. Another Cardinal killer is Alex Bregman. He'll play third base and hit cleanup. Ian Happ has had his good days as well. He'll be in left field and bat next. Nico Horner is the shortstop today, so no Dansby Swanson in their starting lineup. Pedro Ramirez, really like him. He's a switch-hitting second baseman. He bats seventh. And Michael Conforto, the veteran DH, will bat eighth with Miguel Amaya behind the plate batting ninth. It's Matthew Boyd, Michael McGreevy, Cardinals baseball. We'll have more after you hear this.
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4: Cubs have taken the field. We're about ready for baseball here as the Cardinals are wearing their road blues, their victory blues today, and they need a victory to even this series against the Cubs. They're 5-6 against the Cubs this season. And it'll be J.J. Weatherholt, Ivan Herrera, and Jordan Walker to lead things off against Matthew Boyd, who really handcuffed the Cardinals in St. Louis on the 29th of July. And he walked two batters, struck out five, but only four hits allowed in seven innings of work. The Cardinals ended up winning that game late, so it was a no decision for Matthew Boyd. He didn't get much run support. And there might be run support today because I'm looking at the flag in center field. It seems to be blowing out towards, left center field. I would say deep left center. So we'll see if that impacts play or not. Nice crowd on hand again today as it is the Major League debut of Joshua Baez. He's fifth in the Cardinals lineup, but first in the lineup is J.J. Weatherholt. And for the first pitch, here is the voice of the Cardinals, John Rooney.
16: Thank you, Ricky. Good to be with you today on this Saturday, 2026. The first pitch of the game
4: is taken for a strike. At 1:20 Central Time. And we have the wind blowing out from right to left field. The pitch taken a little bit low by Weatherholt, and it's being challenged by Amaya, the Cub catcher.
16: Well, right away, the first pitch is sponsored by Rawlings and Challenge, the official baseball of Major League Baseball.
17: Ball's overturned, the count's open.
4: It's a strike, and the count is nothing and two on the Cardinal leadoff batter, second baseman J.J. Weatherholt. Winds out of the south, 7 miles an hour, blowing out toward left field today at Wrigley Field in Chicago. Lefty against lefty. Here's a curve that goes off the outside corner. We're just getting started here on the north side with the Cardinals trying to get back into the win column today after losing 3-0. Weatherholt swings, and it's a high foul ball out of play. That's a souvenir in the level just before us. No, it goes downstairs down the left field line.
16: We had an umpiring change just before first pitch, so it's Bruce Dreckman who will be at second base, and it's Mark Wagner, the crew chief, behind home plate, Nate Tomlinson at first. And it's Paul Clemens, who did a good job yesterday down at third.
4: And ball two for Weatherholt, a two-ball, two-strike count. So it's Bruce Dreckman at second. Let's see if Weatherholt can get on to lead off the game. He takes a pitch low. He's trying his best. Leadoff man working the count. 3-2 it is.
16: Good take on the pitch that is his wipeout pitch. He's got a really good breaking ball, especially that slider down and away to lefties.
4: The pitch by Boyd. A swing and a foul by Weatherholt, who's 0 for his last four. Four hits in his last 26 at-bats, including a double, two RBIs. He has walked six times during that stretch of 26 at-bats plus plate appearances. Weatherholt steps out, home plate umpire. Mark Wagner, he's the crew chief, as Ricky told you, dusts off the plate. And here's a 3-2 pitch from Matthew Boyd. Boyd calls his pitch with the pitch comm on his belt. He kicks and deals, and Weatherholt fouls it just below us.
16: So Boyd doing a good job of crowding Weatherholt with the fastball. I mean, he wants to expand the plate. Fastball in, slider away. Feel like pitchers have done that before, haven't they?
4: Well, isn't that pitching?
16: It is.
4: Last time I heard.
16: It is. Still is.
4: The pitch on the way. Weatherholt takes ball four outside. There's a good start. J.J. walking for the 61st time, and he's on for Ivan Herrera.
16: And only one walk per four innings for Matthew Boyd, so this is saying something that J.J. was able to put that at-bat together here to start things.
4: But if you're going to get one of those against a pitcher like Boyd, you have to foul off some close pitches, and that's what Weatherholt did to get on base.
16: Earn it.
4: The right side of the infield is wide open with Ramirez, the second baseman, playing up the middle. Very deep shortstop for Horner as a fastball sails high and outside, ball one.
16: You know, one of the things I'm hoping for in this game, the Cardinals wearing their victory blues, as I mentioned, but hopefully they're going to get a boost from realizing that Baez is in the lineup. They've been excited about him getting here, too.
4: From the stretch, Matthew Boyd checks on first base. Weatherholt a safe lead. The pitch down and in, and did that hit Herrera? He was hit by a pitch, and how about that for the 26th time? That's the seventh hit batter for Matthew Boyd this season, and he has pitched 79 and two-thirds innings.
16: I love the way Mark Wagner handled that. I mean, you can give some credit to an umpire here. He called it a hit by pitch, but he immediately went to counsel and kind of gave the, I'm not sure. So you might want to take a look at this. And I just think that was, I mean, that's a good admission. It's not an easy call to make, a hit by pitch. But I just appreciate the openness and the humility there.
4: Well, that's the thing about Mark Wagner. Through his career, he tries to get it right. He's a hard worker. He's the crew chief. Two men on, nobody out. The pitch. Strike called on the outside corner to Jordan Walker. Walker went 0 for 3 with a walk and a strikeout in the series opener. He's 6 out of his last 25 with a double, a homer, and 3 RBIs. One home run since the All-Star break, and that was against the Rockies. Holds the bat high over the pitch by Boyd.
18: A swing and a double play ball to short. Horner to second. Ramirez on to first. Safe. Walker beat it out. On to third base, J.J. Weatherholt. That's where the good speed comes in handy. The call on the field at first is safe.
16: And I would like to think, well, I don't really want to think it, but I think if Dansby Swanson was playing short and Horner was playing second, that's a double play. And those two guys are so good together, but it was just a little slow in developing and not a real strong throw by Ramirez, who's a good player.
18: So the force out, the lead runner Weatherholt is 90 feet away for Alec Burleson. Burleson and Walker tied for the team lead with 84 runs batted in, and Walker can steal a base. He takes a lead at first. The pitch just off the outside corner.
16: You know, another thing that happened on that play is Weatherholt shielded Horner just a little bit when he was leading off a second base, headed to third. He kind of let the
18: and
16: ball
18: you don't
16: get...
18: think that makes a difference,
16: boy,
18: fans?
16: Even if it's just a little hair of a difference, that's how much Walker was safe by.
18: The pitch on the way. Burleson whacks it foul, out of play, off to our left. We invite you to step into Legendary Living at One Cardinal Way, luxury apartments overlooking Busch Stadium. 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We are underway. Overcast, it was raining this morning, but we got started right on time. Weatherholt at third, Walker at first, one out. Burleson takes in the dirt, blocked by Miguel Amaya. Busch is holding at first base against the runner there, Walker. At second, Pedro Ramirez, Nico Horner at short, Alex Bregman over at third base. Bregman talking with J.J. Weatherholt. The outfield has Ian Happ in left, Pete Crow Armstrong in center, and Seiya Suzuki in right field. That's a good defensive outfield. Suzuki plays back some with Burleson, the left-handed batter, up there. And the pitch. A swing and a smash to second. Running to second base, kicking the bag, and they get the out at second. The throw to first is not in time. Weatherholt scores, and Burleson was able to beat the throw from Horner, making it 1-0 Cardinals.
16: So some hustle for this Cardinal run here. And it was Burleson this time beating the throw, with Horner having too long to run to get to that bag. And here we go, John.
18: The Major League debut for Joshua Baez. ...85 runs batted in, by the way, for Alec Burleson, who's on base for Baez, as he crushed 34 home runs at AAA, driving in 90. He had 105 hits. He is big, he is strong, a move to first, and Burleson is back in there safely.
16: Baez with 30 family members at the ballpark today. And you don't think he's pumped?
18: A second-round pick by the Cardinals in 2021 out of Dexter School in Brookline, Massachusetts. 6'3", 220 pounds, 23 years old. The pitch. He swings, and he hits it high, deep to center field. That's back. That's a goner. The first swing in the big leagues. How about that? Joshua Baez goes yard. All Pete Crow Armstrong could do was turn around and wave it goodbye to the bleachers.
16: What a great moment as Baez is all smiles rounding third base. He is jacked, and the Cardinals dugout is so energetic right now. This is going to really boost this Cardinals team, his presence. But if he can keep doing that, even more so. And what a nice moment for Joshua Baez and all of his family here at Wrigley Field. Couldn't have been a better start.
18: In 80 innings of pitching, that's the 10th home run allowed by Matthew Boyd. And a batter's timeout taken by Mason Wynn before stepping in following the first swing in the big leagues for Joshua Baez, and he goes yard at Wrigley Field.
16: First swing, first pitch he saw. How about that?
18: And there's a lob to second, and he touched second base. That was an appeal.
16: I can see how he might have flown over it.
18: He is a Cardinal, you know.
16: He is, and an excited one.
18: The first Cardinal to make his Major League debut at Wrigley Field since Tommy Edman. And does he make it count on the first swing? Mason Wynn takes a pitch low. Wynn's last home run came right here at Wrigley Field on July the 3rd when the Cardinals went crazy, folks, and they scored 17.
16: The wind blowing out the center didn't hurt that, but I don't think he needed it.
18: 449 feet. A swing and a foul out of play for Wynn. One ball, one strike.
16: Baez saying before the game, John, that being in the big leagues is fulfilling a promise that he made to his father, who passed away 3 years ago. He said, I'll make it to the big leagues. I want, you know, you didn't get a chance to see him play.
18: Here's a pitch taken for a strike by Wynn, 1-2.
16: He was in Baní in the Dominican Republic, and Baez spent some time in his youth there as well, but his father watched him on TV, and he said he promised him that he would get to the big leagues, and boy, did he ever.
18: The pitch, outside. Two balls, two strikes on Wynn. Six batters up, three batters have scored. Burleson with the first RBI, and then a two-run shot by Baez. A swing and a foul off to the right. Well, welcome to the show, Joshua Baez. 35 home runs he's hit this year. And he made his first swing in the major leagues at Wrigley Field on Saturday, August 15, 2026. Count in a big way. The pitch, a swing and a miss. A curveball strikes out Wynn. But some real excitement for Cardinals Nation with Baez capping off a three-run first inning with a home run on his first swing, a two-run shot. The Cubs are coming up at Wrigley Field.
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18: Michael McGreevy has a 3-0 lead to work with as he deals strike one to left-handed batting Pete Crow Armstrong, who has been hitless his last two games. Four hits in his last 30 at-bats. Right-handed pitcher, left-handed batter. Plays Jordan in on the grass at third, and a pitch goes high. A cut fastball for ball one. One ball and one strike. McGreevy's last start against the Cubs, July the 28th, he lasted only an inning and two-thirds. The pitch, a swing and a foul, 1-2. McGreevy gave up 8 hits, 7 earned runs. He walked 2, struck out 2, and threw only 63 pitches. But it was an 11-pitch at-bat against Ian Happ that did him in.
16: Warm out.
18: On a hot night. And the temperature only kept rising against McGreevy as he threw each pitch after that particular at-bat. McGreevy is 1-2 in his career against the Cubs, his fifth start against them. The pitch, check swing, a ball high, and it's 2-2 on Pete Crow Armstrong, batting 279 with 27 home runs and 73 RBIs out of Harvard Westlake High School in the Los Angeles area. It's where Jack Flaherty went to school. The 2-2 pitch, that swung on and hit in the air to deep center field, and that is back near the track and caught by Pereira. He caught it. braced himself against the wall, and Pete Crow Armstrong is a long loud out number one to open up the Cub first.
16: Well, he's been sold as a really good defensive player, Perea is, and he got that one right in the nick of time as he run up against the ivy in deep left center field. No give on that brick wall out there, and he really showed no timidity at all going after that. Took a good route, showed good speed. Nice play.
18: And here's the hero of yesterday's game for the Cubs, Seiya Suzuki, and he sees strike one from Michael McGreevy.
16: The introduction to the story of this game was all about Baez making his major league debut. Chapter one started out with a bang, didn't it?
18: Oh, my. On his first swing in the big leagues, he had a two-run shot. And here's a high fly ball. That's hit into left center field. And that belongs to the Cardinal left fielder, Joshua Baez, who gets his first put out in the big leagues. Suzuki, a fly ball out. Baez in left. Cabrera in center field. Jordan Walker in right, with Blaze Jordan at third. Mason Wynn at shortstop. J.J. Weatherholt at second. Alec Burleson at first. And Pedro Pajes is doing the catching with Michael McGreevy, making start number 24 this year, a 4-9 record. There's a pitch, a curve that breaks over the plate. Strike one to Michael Busch.
16: Baez profiles as a left fielder in a lot of people's mind. He can play center, play other positions, but mostly a left fielder. But he's going to have as good an arm as you're going to find as a left fielder.
18: Here's a pitch taken up and in by the left-handed batter who came up with the Los Angeles Dodgers, Michael Busch. If you're a Cardinals fan, you know there's nothing like baseball in St. Louis. And nothing beats 60-cent sippers at On the Run the day after the Cardinals score six or more, and they're halfway there in the first inning today. A swing and a miss. A changeup really had Busch out in front. And a 1-2 count. McGreevy getting ahead of the third-place hitter for Craig Counsell. This is not a big ballpark. That's no secret. So the outfielders play deep most of the time. But the Cardinals give up the lines. Baez in left, Walker in right. The 1-2 pitch on the way. A swing and a miss. Busch was tied up with a four-seamer up and out of the zone. A 1-2-3 inning for McGreevy. The Cardinals come up in the second, leading at Wrigley Field 3-0.
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18: On the first pitch of the second inning, Blaze Jordan pops it up, and it's caught on the skin part of the infield by the shortstop, Nico Horner. One pitch and one out for Matthew Boyd. It's the Cardinals lead 3-0. And thinking back to the first swing in the big leagues by Joshua Baez, a two-run homer. Thought of my friend, our friend, Johnny Londoff. Are you kidding me?
16: Are you kidding me? Well, the last time a Cardinal did it on the first pitch in his career, I think Cardinal fans will remember, Adam Wainwright did that. The first pitch he saw as a big leaguer.
18: And that was at San Francisco.
16: And he homered at San Francisco. The starter for the Cardinals that day was one Brad Thompson.
18: Everson Pereira played on the south side this year for the White Sox, and he takes strike one from Matthew Boyd. 27 games with the White Sox. He had .225, four homers, 11 RBIs. It's his fifth game with the Cardinals. And he has a home run for the Birds on the bat already. That was against the Phillies in a 2-0 win. Swing and a foul over Pedro Pajes' head off the screen right by the Cardinal on deck circle.
16: I think we saw the same thing. We saw Pajes react after the ball was past him. I mean, he had no chance to get out of the way of that. Unfortunately, it didn't hit him.
18: Juan Encarnacion.
16: Yep. Came foul to my mind,
18: by Aaron Miles.
16: Yep.
18: The two-strike pitch. A strike called on the outside corner, a four-seam fastball, and Pereira couldn't pull the trigger. The second strikeout for Boyd. Edward Jones Financial Advisors are there for the moments that matter. 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Rooftops are packed across the streets, and here's a high pop-up foul going out of play off to the right for Pajes. Mike Claiborne, Ricky Horton, they are doing the research today. They're getting the reaction. They're all over it. They're covering this story.
16: Well, there's a lot of reaction
18: like
16: going on.
18: Thick, warm blanket. The pitch, a changeup, swung on and missed, and Pajes already followed his swing, and then the ball crossed the plate. That's how good that changeup was from Matthew Boyd. And he does have a good one when he's on his game. Matthew Boyd has played with Toronto a very brief time, then on to Detroit, Seattle, back to Detroit, to Cleveland, and now to the Chicago Cubs. His pitch, Pies, takes a let up away. Another changeup, one ball, two strikes. The winning pitcher Sunday at Kansas City, Boyd, went seven, giving up five hits, two earned runs, a homer. He walked three, struck out three. Ground ball right back to the pitcher from the mound. Jogging to first, an underhand flip by Boyd to Bush. It's a 1-2-3 inning for Boyd against the bottom of the order. The Cubs come up in the second with the Cardinals leading 3-0.
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18: A strike called, Alex Bregman from Michael McGreevy. The first pitch of the bottom of the second, with the Cardinals leading 3-0 at Wrigley Field. Bregman, hitless over his last two games, went 0-for-3 with a walk yesterday. He takes a fastball, a little bit high, not by much. 91 on the fastball, one ball, one strike. Bregman, who has gone hitless the last two, had a big game on Wednesday at Nationals Park with three home runs and seven RBIs. He looks at a pitch that's a little bit low, no challenge by Pedro Pajes, who says something over his shoulder to the home plate umpire, Mark Wegman. The count favors Bregman, the former Astro, Boston Red Sox third baseman. The pitch, a swing and a fly ball center field. Didn't get his arms fully extended. Herrera waits for it and makes the catch. Out of four outs, three have been hit in the air to the outfield.
16: And McGreevy established that fastball in on him twice, so when he went away, he didn't quite get the full swing at that pitch. Bregman really dangerous right now, so you have to be careful with him.
18: Ian Happ always dangerous against the Cardinals. 134 games he has played against the Birds on the Bat with 29 doubles, 2 triples, 28 home runs, and 73 RBIs. And most of the damage done while batting left-handed like he's batting now. The pitch, fastball, straightens him up. That's important for McGreevy in the park today.
16: Yep. Pitch in, sets up away.
18: Plays Jordan plays like a shortstop, giving up the third baseline with Mason Wynn playing up the middle. The pitch by McGreevy. Taken for a strike right down the middle at the belt, one and one on Happ.
16: Thinking about the 30 people at the ballpark today who are friends and family of Joshua Baez. Baez had the ability to celebrate his home run with the Cardinals in the dugout. What's that celebration going to be like after the game?
18: A swing and a foul ball back to the screen. A 90-mile-an-hour cutter up out over the plate, but Happ couldn't center it, one and two. They're going to party like it's 1999.
16: Oh, I think they will.
18: The 1-2 pitch coming up from McGreevy with one out, nobody on base. Happ takes a little bit low.
16: I think they're partying in Memphis. They're partying in Sprint. Guys that played with Baez along the way, people that coached him. I saw the hug that he got in the dugout with Casey Chenoweth, who was a longtime minor league hitting coach.
18: The 2-2 pitch, and that's raked to Burleson at first. McGreevy quick to the bag. He covers 3-1 on the out. Bergman a fly out to center. Happ a ground out. First base to the pitcher covering, leading to Nico Horner. Well, we had a well-pitched game yesterday, Ricky.
16: Oh, it was great.
18: The one pitch, that mistake out over the plate, Suzuki hit a three-run homer, and that was the game. But the first hit in the game was collected by Nico Horner with one out in the fifth inning off Matthew Liberatore, who pitched a lot like he did in Toronto when he helped the Cardinals win against the Blue Jays.
16: Unfortunately, Clay Holmes was good, too.
18: Boy, was he ever. Had that sinker working yesterday. The pitch, taken for a ball, a little bit high, by Horner, a 29-year-old infielder out of Stanford. Since the All-Star break, all he has done is hit .365 with 12 multi-hit games. Horner takes right down the middle, a fastball for a strike. That's a 92 from Michael McGreevy, who is out of UC Santa Barbara.
16: Wonder if we'll get any more interruptions from the Fair and Air show again today.
18: Just might. Well, we had a jet fly over right after you left the booth last night. Couldn't have been more than 90 feet above the stadium roof.
16: I'm glad I missed that one.
18: What? I can hardly hear today. There's a foul ball off to the left. That's as close as I've ever been to one of those airborne.
16: There were several timeouts during the game yesterday in kind of critical moments, too late. Didn't seem to affect play, but still could be an issue today.
18: It's a balanced infield behind Michael McGreevy with the 1-2 pitch for Nico Horner outside. Horner will strike out, but not much. 39 walks to 46 strikeouts. He has 125 hits while batting .262. Played second yesterday, starting out at shortstop today. The windup, the kick, the 2-2 pitch. Horner takes. Strike three called, and he challenges. That's a strike.
16: Boy, it looked like it, but he's not budging.
8: It's called a strike. The batter's challenging.
16: I think he thinks it's outside.
18: Well, we'll find out. No, he's right. Just off the outside corner. Well, that's how good he knows the strike zone. 3-2 the count. McGreevy wants a different baseball for the payoff pitch. After Horner in the lineup, it's switch batting Pedro Ramirez. The payoff pitch. Ground ball to third. Backhanded knockdown, and Blaze Jordan has it go through his legs. Horner is on base.
16: That was almost too easy for him, wasn't it? I mean, he's made some really good plays, reaction plays. Said that about Prieto yesterday. But Jordan is actually a +5 fielder before that play right there. I'm sure that will change that. But his defense has been way better than advertised. He just couldn't come up with that one. I think he just maybe didn't time up the footwork right, and he booted it.
18: So Pedro Ramirez will bat. He'll be up there left-handed, playing second base today, batting seventh. Asian American Pacific Islander Day coming up Sunday, August 30th, and fans with a theme ticket will take home a Year of the Horse-inspired Cardinals jersey. That's designed by Claire Nipper. Tickets at cardinals.com/theme. And a pitch in for a strike to Ramirez, the 22-year-old from Venezuela, playing in his 48th game. McGreevy looks over the shoulder to first base, over his right shoulder, not his left. The pitch, a foul off the end of the bat, as McGreevy came back with a changeup. That cue shot to the wall behind home plate. The backstop makes it nothing and two.
16: The youth of this player, the fact that he's a switch hitter, can play a couple of positions, Pedro Ramirez, I'm going to be interested to follow his career. I think he's got a chance to be a really good one. I like his bat skills, and he doesn't have a lot of power at the moment, but hitting 294, he's definitely dangerous.
18: They play him to pull the ball in the infield, and he hits the ball the other way for extra bases down the left field line. That might get Horner in. Oh, they put the stop sign up at third base. That's a break. And a good job by Baez getting the ball in quickly with a good throw.
16: Yeah, and that's the
18: big... That saved a run.
16: He basically made the break happen there. So the error by Jordan prolongs the inning, and then Ramirez takes a pitch high and away and slaps it the other way. But Baez got to that in a hurry. Played it off the wall just right, and I'm sure he's already had conversations with John Jay about the field dimensions. That's something John does every day with his outfielders, especially new guys. And they showed some dividends there.
18: Michael Conforto, he's been with the Mets, spent most of his career with them, then on to San Francisco, the Dodgers, and now the Cubs. The pitch, the left-handed batter checks his swing, and it's a strike. Conforto is 3 for his last 18, driving in 3 runs, a couple of walks, 10 strikeouts. Tom McGreevy's on the hot seat. The tying run's at the plate in the second inning with 2 outs.

0: WJBC and Beer Nuts present the Scott Miller Show hat. This is an embroidered baseball cap. On the front of it, the Beer Nuts logo and the Scott Miller Show logo. And on the back of the hat, my cartoon photo with the big mustache. This is not a contest prize. This hat is not for sale. The only way to get a Scott Miller hat is when I gift them randomly. Now, there is only one rule. You cannot ask for a hat. If you ask for one, you are restricted from receiving a hat. You are banned. You do not get a hat. WJBC, good morning. Who's this?
1: Good morning. This is your mom. I want a hat. I'm a down low.
0: Mom?
1: We won't tell anybody.
0: What is rule number one?
2: Don't ask for a hat.
0: No hat for her.
3: That was a dagger. Here's a pitch in for a strike to Miguel Amaya. Three-three at Wrigley Field in the second. McGreevy with the pitch. Way outside. One ball and one strike. The home run is the 18th given up by McGreevy in 128 innings.
4: Something about this ballpark, there's always a buzz in it, and I think the buzz has happened twice, when Baez homered and when Conforto just homered.
3: Here's a sweeper going well off the plate outside, picked out of the dirt by Pajes, who throws a new ball to the mound. An enormous error extended the inning. Horner reached on the E5, double Ramirez, home run Conforto. The 2-1 pitch, fastball, strike called.
4: And, of course, if McGreevy hadn't gotten the pitch up to Ramirez, hadn't made the pitch out over the plate a little bit too much to Conforto, then Blaze Jordan wouldn't have anything to worry about. But, you know, that's what a pitcher has to do, is pick up a fielder when they make an error, because the fielder picks them up all the time.
3: The left field corner wide open for the right-handed batting catcher, Miguel Amaya, the pitch. Little bit high. And a full count with Pete Crow Armstrong on deck. Well, against the Cubs the last time around, it was an inning and two-thirds. That was the outing for McGreevy. Seven earned runs, eight hits. He walked two, struck out two, and threw 63 pitches. Here's pitch number 39. A swing, and he got under this one, high in the air. Right center field. Getting under this is the second baseman, and it drops beyond the reach of Weatherholt and in front of Jordan Walker. That ball was in the air a long time and should have been caught.
4: It should have been caught. I think J.J. lost it a bit, and then he tried to back up to find it, and Walker really should have called him off, because Walker was coming in, and maybe even Perea, who was playing very deep as well. And honestly, Amaya should be on second base also.
3: Yeah, he should be. There's a break, and he's only on first for Pete Crow Armstrong, and now a mound visit by Pedro Pajes. Four consecutive runners have reached, beginning with an error on Horner's ground ball to third. Double Ramirez, three-run homer Conforto, and a misjudged play that ends up in a single to right center field. It looked like Weatherholt was under it and was going to make the catch, and then the ball went well behind him, dropping in between Weatherholt and Walker.
4: Well, that's learning opportunity right there. And again, I mentioned John Jay. He's going to be all over that. You know, he keeps short accounts with his outfielders, and he'll have something to say about that.
3: The pitch sinks low, ball one, to the seventh batter of the inning, Pete Crow Armstrong, and he hit the ball to the wall in left center field, caught by Everson Pereira.
4: One of John Jay's thoughts is, if you want to get better, you want me to tell you the truth, and I'm going to do it.
3: In on the grass at third, Blaze Jordan. Four hits in the last 31 at-bats for Pete Crow Armstrong, but make a mistake to him, and he'll make a pitcher pay. 27 home runs this year. The left-handed batter from California is back in there. Two-time All-Star, 24 years old. Now the pitch. A swing and a miss. One ball, one strike. But just like the last start against the Cubs, the pitch count is going up, up, up early for Michael McGreevy. Now the pitch. That swung on and popped up. There won't be any mistake on this one. It's on the infield where the shortstop, Mason Wynn, makes the play about 10 feet

0: away from second base. Three unearned runs. They count. They tied the game. Ricky has the third. Three all at Wrigley.
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0: 3-3 is our score. We go to the top of the third inning. The Cardinals picked up three runs in the first inning on just one hit, but what a big hit it was. Joshua Baez, first pitch he saw as a big leaguer, a two-run homer following a RBI ground out by Burleson. So that's how the Cardinals scored their runs. Only one hit. That was Baez. Three unearned runs for the Cubs in the bottom of the second. And here we go in the third, and it's strike one to J.J. Weatherholt, who walked in that first inning, worked a 3-2 count against the starter Matthew Boyd, who has thrown 32 pitches through the first two innings. That's not a bad rate. But a rough inning for Michael McGreevy, and again, a two-out error opened the floodgates with Michael Conforto hitting a three-run homer. The one-strike pitch is hit hard to left field. That's going to back up Happ, and he makes the catch on the warning track. Ball is definitely carrying more today towards left and center than it did yesterday. A game brought to you by Budweiser. Official beer of Major League Baseball. Crack open the game with Budweiser and enjoy unrivaled flavor and refreshment. So one out, and it'll be Ivan Herrera to bat with Jordan Walker in the on-deck circle against the lefty Matthew Boyd. 6-3, 223. Pitched collegiately at Oregon State. And, of course, Ivan calls for a timeout. He was hit by a pitch his first time. Boy, it'd been a while since he had one of those. 26 of them now. And the slider is a beauty on the inside corner, strike one. Maybe a curveball there as he took a little more off of that. Boyd has both. Throws just hard enough to keep you honest and has a kind of a different arm angle too. Low three quarters, next pitch is outside. Almost a short armor type guy. He doesn't have a big long arc with his arm, but he knows what he's doing. Mentioned he was an all-star last year. Working from the third base side of the rubber, the next pitch to Herrera is inside, 2-1. The Baez home run, by the way, is the 11th time in Cardinal history that a Cardinal has had a home run in their first at-bat as a big leaguer. The 2-1 pitch to Herrera's low, 3-1. So Baez did it today. The last one to do it was Lane Thomas on the second pitch that he saw in his first at-bat, and that was a pinch hit homer. He did that in 2019. Next delivery to Herrera is low, and he walked him. So Ivan has been on base twice. I'll give you the rest of that list in a minute, but let's pause right here for Station ID on the Cardinals Radio Network, powered by Graybar.

0: Jordan Walker reached out of Fielder's Choice his first time. And, of course, the Cardinals reaching on Fielder's Choice twice was a big part of them scoring three runs. The hustle that happened for St. Louis. There's a curveball, strike one. Again, 73, floated it up there. With Alec Burleson due up next, then it'll be Baez again. Maybe more magic here in the third inning. We're tied at three. Next pitch is swung on and missed. Way out in front was Walker. Interesting, of the 11 Cardinals that have hit home runs in their first big league at-bat, three of them are pitchers. Actually, it might be four, because I don't know who Eddie Morgan is. I wasn't around in 1936. He did that against the Cubs, by the way. And it was also on the first pitch. And it was on opening day, even. Boy, have a day. Have a moment. And it was also a pinch hit. Well, a lot going on for Eddie Morgan on April 14th, 1936. But Wally Moon, Keith McDonald, Chris Richard, Gene Steckschult, he was also a pitcher, on that list. Next pitch is outside to Walker. Hector Luna homered on the first at-bat in the big leagues. And Wainwright, we mentioned. Mark Worrell, a pitcher, homered in his first big league at-bat. Paul DeYoung did it as well. We remember that DeYoung. That was in Colorado, I believe. Short lead at first for Herrera. A 1-2 count. He draws a throw anyway, and he was already standing on the base. That's an easy one to get back for. I think Boyd thought he might be setting him up, because Herrera will do that.
1: As I recall, on DeYoung's home run, he got to the park after the game had started.
0: Yes, he did.
1: Got dressed, got out there, and went yard.
0: Curveball is hit towards short. It's handled on one hop. A little bobble. Play it second on to first. Not in time again. That little bobble kept that double play from happening, and that's the third time that's happened to the Cubs today, and it keeps the inning going for Burleson. So Herrera is 4-6-4. And I'm blanking on the Rockies closer. That was the one that threw that pitch and ended up being a Cardinal, too. Right-handed closer, led them in saves for many years. It'll come to me. Maybe somebody on Twitter can help me remember that. I know him. I'm just not quite remembering. The next pitch is outside for a ball. Greg Holland. That's who it was. It just came to me.
1: It came to you just like a jet flying by.
0: That rush you heard was my mind at work. That was exciting for the crowd here. Burleson at the plate with a 1-0 count. Walker, the runner at first base, and there's a swing and a foul off to our left. 1-1 the count. We've got the birds circling here. We've got planes.
1: We have our own air show here.
0: Planes overhead. Yeah, they're flying in formation too, aren't they? A couple of them aren't really paying attention, but most of those birds are.
1: Yeah, one's trying to catch up.
0: Yeah. One's just showing off. Now they're over our heads. They hear us talking about them. Curveball is hit into center field. Boy, he got a pitch to hit there, got underneath it. And also getting underneath it is PCA in center. Burleson flies out, and that'll end the top of the third inning. Off to the bottom of the third inning, Wrigley Field in Chicago. Cardinals 3, Cubs 3.
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0: Seiya Suzuki takes strike one from Michael McGreevy. Underway here in the bottom of the third inning. Suzuki, Bush, and Bregman to bat as Michael McGreevy needs a bounce back inning. Gave up three unearned runs last inning. Couldn't work around the error with two outs by Jordan, who gets that ball, charging it, and throws out Suzuki. Made a nice play there. And the first to congratulate him because he was running by him was Michael McGreevy. So Suzuki's out 5-3. He was jammed badly by McGreevy. On the Cardinals jersey and across the nation, Stifel is a leader in wealth management and investment banking, helping individuals and businesses build for the future. Stifel, where success meets success. One out, nobody on, and Michael Bush struck out his first time, was crowded by McGreevy. He's working with Pedro Pajes behind the plate, who sets up outside, and the pitch hits the outside corner. Strike one, four-seamer, perfectly placed. Well, don't go anywhere. Well, if you're going somewhere, keep going. But keep your radio on if you're in that particular position, because Baez is going to come up in a minute after this half inning as that pitch is low for a ball. He'll lead off the top of the fourth inning. Baez, then Wynn, then Jordan. And they are going to become at-bats we have to pay attention to. McGreevy works from the middle of the rubber. And he goes into the wind and the pitch, and he jams him, and he hits it in the left field. And it's going to be Baez settling under it, and he makes the catch. So he's had a couple of chances in left. That is out number two.
1: Good to see Dave Winder from Murray State here at Wrigley Field today. And like everybody in Cardinal Nation and those who happen to witness Baez's first swing in the big leagues, what a thrill for those fans.
0: I'm getting texts from friends that you're listening in, and just, yeah, I mean, just can't be any more excited for him. I mean, it's just a great story, and we and I talked about it after it happened in between innings as the first pitch is inside to Bregman. It's part of what we are drawn to in this game and what keeps bringing you back, not that we're going anywhere, but you just love showing up to be able to be a part of seeing and feeling and listening to events like that. There's a base hit to left field. I could have done it without that event. As Bregman is aboard with a two-out hit. But baseball will bring you special human moments if you pay attention.
1: And we didn't have to pay close attention to that at all.
0: No, we didn't.
1: Because Baez, he came onto the major league scene with a huge splash.
0: But when you add to the story of him coming to the ballpark today thinking about his late father and just what this would have meant to him, and this promise to him, I mean, that's part of the story, too. There's always a backstory. And there'll be a forward story as well as the first pitch is up and into Ian Happ, who grounded out to Burleson his first time. Burley holding Bregman aboard. And Bregman, of course, has a possibility of stealing.
1: He's three out of four.
0: McGreevy delivers outside for a ball. One thing about having Pajes behind the plate is it kind of slows down that thought about stealing bases.
1: It does. It cuts down the running game.
0: Happ hitting just .214 after that ground out, but does have the Happ power still. 20 homers, 51 RBIs. And Bregman draws a throw. Boo.
1: Happ is always a hazard.
0: Yes, he is.
1: Cardinal pitching.
0: He is a Happ hazard indeed. Next pitch is taken outside.
1: Well, two-out base runner. That is where the trouble started, an error on two outs in the second inning. We have a two-out base runner here now for the Cubs with Bregman at first base and a 3-0 count on Happ.
0: With Horner due up next. 3-0 pitch is a called strike. Yeah, something about Horner with runners in scoring position, his ability to put the ball in play. He got things going by hitting the ball on the ground. That was an error, but that's what happens when you put it in play. Sometimes you get rewarded. A lot of room up the middle for Happ. They're giving him right to the right of second base. It doesn't matter. He walks on that 3-1 pitch, and that is the first walk for McGreevy. And some more pitches for him as well, as he's thrown 54 now. And let's take a look at Boyd's number on the other side. He has 46 pitches through three innings, which is about what you want. If you have 15 pitches an inning, that's good. 14, 15 is what you shoot for. Can't always get that done, but that's what you're hoping for. Swinging a foul off to the right by Horner. So it kind of feels like an important bat early here. In the bottom of the third inning. Again, it'll be Baez, Wynn, and Jordan. Due up for the Cardinals in the top of the fourth inning. The sun is really poking through the clouds right now. It is bright sunshine
1: over
0: Wrigley Field.
1: We have some big clouds just beyond the left center field wall.
0: We do.
1: It has been a gray day here in Chicago so far.
0: And still hearing the airplanes in the distance. The one strike pitch to Horner is grounded foul. He got jammed on that.
1: Boy, he tied him up good.
0: That sinker down and in. What will he do here? 0-2. He went away, came in. And McGreevy needs a pitch here. He has one strikeout and one walk so far. And he's given up four hits. As the L passes by beyond the right field wall, beyond Sheffield. And there's a ground ball to McGreevy. He gets off the mound and makes a nice play. He's a really good fielder. He showed great range on that little tapper to the right side, and he flips over to Burleson. And two runners are stranded. We go to the fourth. It'll be Baez when we come back, and the game is tied at three.
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0: A big swing it was, and a foul back off the bat of Joshua Baez. So half the pitches he's seen in the big leagues now, he's hit for homers. And he had a pretty good swing at that one, too. Strike one. We're underway here in the fourth inning, facing Boyd. And the curveball is strike two. He will strike out some. He was born in Boston, Massachusetts, Joshua Baez. Spent his early childhood in the Dominican Republic. And then he returned to Boston when he was 11 years old, went to high school in Massachusetts and has climbed his way to the big leagues. Has an 0-2 count, and the pitch by Boyd is taken low. That was a changeup. Rated as the Cardinals' number two prospect, number 56 overall in baseball, and he is wearing number 22 here this afternoon and going forward. Matthew Boyd works from an abbreviated windup. The 1-2 delivery to Baez is a check swing, and he did not swing. Back foot slider, and he didn't go for it. And that is the whiff pitch for Matthew Boyd. So it's Baez, Wynn, and Jordan to bat for the Cardinals. We're tied at three. Boyd, as John mentioned, calling his own pitches. The wind, the 2-2 pitch, and that's low, 3-2. Another good take by Baez. So the fifth Cardinal overall to homer on the first pitch that he saw as a big leaguer. The 3-2 delivery, changeup, and that's hammered down the left field line towards the corner. He did it again! Are you kidding me? A 3-2 pitch, and he hammers it into the bleachers in left field. Baez has homered twice here today, and the Cardinals take a 4-3 lead. Unbelievable. I can't wait for him to bat again. What a moment for Joshua Baez. It's Baez 4 and the Cubs 3.
1: Oh, Burley said, hold on now. I got one of those RBIs.
0: Yeah, he did, but I'm giving it to Baez. I don't care. Burley's got enough of them.
1: It's his day right now.
0: It really is. Now, Burley did get his team leading 85th RBI, and that was a big moment in that first inning, in fact. Again, the Cardinals beating out those plays at first base.
1: Well, that extended, by being safe, that extended the inning to Baez.
0: Sure did. So it's Mason Wynn at the plate now. Crowd's buzzing again. Why wouldn't they be? Pitch outside for ball. I can't believe I saw that also. What a moment. The 2-1 delivery is swung on and missed, and Baez earned that home run by not swinging at the slider down and in twice. You know, Baez was talking before the game about his moments in AAA and the fact that he went there, he needed to go there is what he said, to develop and do some things he wasn't able to do the season prior. 2-2 pitch is grounded towards short. That's handled by Horner, and he throws out Wynn for out number one. And I think that's the whole point of what the Cardinals are doing is developing players. There's a lot of folks that wanted to see Baez in the big leagues out of spring training. And the Cardinals knew that he had to get better at a few things. And he was obviously let in on that, was aware of that, worked on them, and here he is with two big flies, and we've only played three-plus innings here in Chicago on his first day as a big leaguer. There's strike one to Blaze Jordan, who popped out his first time. My goodness. Next delivery is grounded towards the left side. That's handled by Bregman. On the move, he throws out his counterpart. A little wide throw there, but Jordan is out, and it's out number two. I'm so excited, I'm going to tell you about this. This copyrighted broadcast is presented by authority of the St. Louis Cardinals LLC and may not be reproduced or retransmitted in any form, and the accounts and descriptions of this game may not be
1: interrupted by Baez home runs
0: or disseminated. Either
1: yes.
0: One, it's legal language, we got to say that word, without the express written consent of Joshua Baez and the St. Louis Cardinals, brought to you by
1: Ron Crippen,
0: a great
1: law
0: firm. Now they know, I guess.
14: Pitch is called a strike, the batter's challenging.
0: So the challenge is being made by Everson Pereira.
1: Oh, he wasn't even close on that. That's a waste of challenge.
0: He wants to change his mind and say he was kidding. That ball was in the heart of the plate, wasn't it?
1: Yeah.
0: He didn't see that very well. He struck out looking his first time. Made a nice play defensively in this game and made a nice play during the homestand. That was in left field. Next pitch to him, and that hit him. And I guess Matthew Boyd didn't like him challenging that. So Pereira's hit by a pitch.
1: I think those two home runs chased a few clouds away, and the sun is shining on the field now here at Wrigley Field.
0: They sure did. So the inning's not over yet. A leadoff home run by 23-year-old Joshua Baez, making his major league debut, 34 homers in AAA, and two already in the big leagues. Is he going to have a 40-home run season? He might. Swinging a foul back. That would be something else. Cardinals just began their last quarter of the season. I think they waited for today for Baez so they could have him up against the lefty Boyd. Get him started in a good way, and, well, good move. Pere at first base has a decent lead. And the pitch home to Pajes is outside for a ball.
1: Well, Pajes had a big Father's Day weekend a couple of years back, hitting a couple of home runs that won games against the Cubs at Wrigley Field. And he hasn't homered since the 15th of May against Kansas City at Busch Stadium.
0: And those were special days, weren't they? That was a great story as well. There's a pickoff attempt, and he is O-U-T out. He was going to take off there, and Boyd got him. Pickoff 1-3. That ends the inning.
1: Well, that's close to a balk move, too.
0: It is very close to a balk, but the Cardinals say play on. And we move to the bottom of the fourth inning with the Baez homer, his second of the game. It's 4-3 St. Louis.
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0: We go to the bottom of the fourth inning, and it's Michael Grevy trying to keep it a 4-3 Cardinal lead. Two home runs for Joshua Baez, the story today. And the bottom of the order due up here with Pedro Ramirez to bat first. He doubled his first time, and he takes strike one this time. It'll be Ramirez, Conforto, who homered, three-run homer to tie the game at the time, and then Miguel Amaya, that's who's scheduled up this inning. Grevy, the wind and the pitch, a check swing and a foul. That one went right past Conforto.
1: Only eight players in Major League history have hit two home runs in their first career game, and Joshua Baez is one of those.
0: Isn't that amazing? Unbelievable. First one went 449 feet. Next delivery to Ramirez is taken low. 1-2 the count. Cardinals have had three players of the nine that have made their major league debut with the Cardinals this year. Three of the nine homered in their first game. There's a pitch inside for a ball. J.J. Weatherholt homered on opening day. Brian Torres homered
1: in Cincinnati
0: in his first game. It's a 2-2 count here to Ramirez. Next delivery is hit sharply right side, past J.J. Weatherholt into right field. He made a diving attempt there. He's made that play before, didn't get it there, and I'm hoping he's okay. He hit kind of awkwardly with that glove hand, but he's checking out the board to try to figure out why he didn't catch it. And now he'll move on, which he always does. So that'll be a base hit for Ramirez. Ollie talking about Weatherholt today, saying he is he's a guy that takes care of himself more than any rookie that he's ever seen. That's what he said. He is totally taking care of himself in terms of sleep and what he eats and workout and rest. There's a pitch outside corner for a strike to Michael Conforto. Double play in order here. The Cardinals have been really good in that department. Wynn and Weatherholt have been as good as any combination in all of baseball up the middle. Conforto wants to hit the ball in the air again. The pitch to him is swung on and missed.
1: Well, when you have Dansby Swanson at shortstop and Horner at second base, and then you talk about Wynn and Weatherholt, two of the best middle infield combos
0: agreed. In
1: the game in this series.
0: Nice lead at first for Ramirez. As McGreevy steps off, so that is a disengagement.
1: We have the White Sox leading at the Tigers in the bottom of the eighth, 4-3, and the Yankees Blue Jays 0-0 in the second, the only other two games going on in MLB.
0: Next pitch is in the dirt, blocked by Pajes, and we'll need a new baseball. The dimensions here at Wrigley Field, 355 down the left field line. That's where Baez's second home run went, over that wall. 368 in left field, 400 straightaway center, 368 in right center.
1: I'm not too sure about those dimensions.
0: Not sure about them either. I didn't bring my tape measure. And 353 down the right field line. Next pitch is a swing and a miss. He strikes out Conforto. And boy, he would have liked to have done that last time. Let's pause right here for station ID. You and your friends are listening to the St. Louis Cardinals Radio Network, powered by Graybar.

0: Miguel Amaya. That's with one out, one on, and he swings through a breaking ball. Strike one. That was a good sweeper from McGreevy. Trying to show a good mix here today. Crowd's cheering, and I think that's because we're going to have another flyover. Not the birds to my left, but the planes to my right, or where are they? I heard them. Just didn't see them. Crowd saw them, though. McGreevy checks the runner at first base. Still hear the Jets in the distance, so he throws over to first base, and that is a disengagement. Hit the Busch Stadium Saturday, August 29th. The Cardinals play the Pirates on that day. And fans can take home a stylish Cardinals purse. Good idea. 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There's a ground ball left side. Jordan has it, the second for one, on to first. There's that double play we were looking for. 5-4-3, and McGreevy gets out of the fourth inning. John will have the fifth for you. Through four innings of play, the Cardinals have a 4-3 lead here at Wrigley.
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0: It was Miguel Amaya who bounced into a 5-4-3 double play. It took him a little extra time to put the catching gear on. His throw to second goes on through into center field. Let's hope that's a sign of good things to come here in the fifth inning for the Cardinals, who will have their catcher, Pedro Pajes, leading off, followed by J.J. Weatherholt and Ivan Herrera. Two home runs in two at-bats in the big leagues for Joshua Baez. His first one gave the Cardinals a 3-0 lead. His second one gave them a 4-3 lead. Here's Pedro Pajes taking wide from Matthew Boyd. Boyd's fastball in the low 90s. That was at 91 miles an hour, a four-seamer. Boyd with his 65th pitch of the day. Pajes swings and misses, going for a changeup that dropped out of sight.
7: And what Baez has done today, only three people have ever done it. Were you homer your first two at-bats in your debut? Baez, of course, today, but Keith McDonald, Cardinal fans might remember him doing it in the year 2000. He's another one. The third guy played for the St. Louis Browns, so all three with St. Louis connections. This is post-1920 stats.
0: A changeup down and in runs the count to 2-1, and Pete's going to take the batter's timeout. He's worked up a sweat working behind the plate today. And leading off the Cardinal fifth, J.J. Weatherholt to follow, and then Ivan Herrera. The pitch. Pajes takes a strike. A fastball for strike two, 2-2. Two hit batters today by Matthew Boyd. The 2-2 pitch on the way, And that goes through the legs of Amaya all the way to the bricks behind home plate. 3-2. Work that pitch count up.
7: I thought the hit by pitch by Pereira was a little, it seemed a little too convenient. Seemed like that might have been intentional. I can't say for sure, but it looked like it.
0: Here's a ball fisted toward right center field. Base hit, getting past Ramirez, the second baseman, fielded by Suzuki in right center. Pajes is on with his third hit in his last 11 at-bats, and his playing time has been a little bit here, a little bit there. But he's behind the plate today, catching Michael McGreevy, and the Cardinals have a leadoff man on for the third time in five innings. For nearly a century, Ted Drew's has been serving its famous frozen custard. Try an inspired flavor combination or create your very own. Ted Drew's, unmatched quality, unforgettable taste, open daily at 6726 Chippewa on Old Route 66. J.J. Weatherholt has had two really good plate appearances. He takes a curve for a strike. He walked and scored the first Cardinal run, then hit a fly ball caught on the warning track just in the well area. Had he moved that fly ball a little yet over toward left center field, he would have had a home run. But Happ went to the well out there and made the catch on the track. Pies leads at first. Weatherholt takes outside. One ball, one strike.
8: Ollie made a great point with us today talking about J.J. Weatherholt is just having to work through the fact that he's playing so many games at the big league level. As a rookie, he's in there every day. They need him every day, but they need him to be a guy that does play every day.
0: A swing and a foul by Weatherholt. He wears uniform number 26 on the Victory Blues.
8: So there's a lot mentally and physically to be able to get through a whole season. To think about college seasons are shorter, minor league seasons are shorter. And, you know, in Ollie's mind, he wants Weatherholt to be ready to be a guy that eventually is going to play in October, too. So the season's going to be long, and you have to condition yourself to be able to do that. You don't know how to do it until you feel it.
0: The third base line is wide open as Weatherholt takes a curve outside. And had that been a little closer to the outside corner, Weatherholt would have taken a shot at the third base line. Instead, he takes ball two. Nobody out. The Cardinals lead by a run in the fifth. Pajes takes a lead at first, but Bush playing a step behind him. The pitch. Weatherholt hits it foul on the first baseline. And what the Cardinals are doing here, Pajes worked a lengthy at-bat before getting his base hit to right center. And the pitch count is up to, the next one will be 75 for Matthew Boyd. Boyd. From Mercer Island, Washington. The pitch. A swing and a ground ball. That goes to Ramirez. His throw to second gets the force out on Pajes. 4-6 with Nico Horner covering the bag at second. Weatherholt is the runner at first for Yvonne Herrera.
8: Interesting because of the dive there by Bush and a late jump off the mound by the pitcher Boyd. That was the only play they had. Was at second base. They could not have gotten Weatherholt if they decided to go to first.
0: Up two times, Herrera's been on two times. The 35-year-old lefty deals strike one. Boyd, lifetime against the Cardinals, a 3-2 record with a 1.58 ERA. It's his eighth start. The Cardinals are up by a run on him, 4-3 in the fifth. A swing, and this is popped up behind the plate, off with the mask. Amaya on the grass, he makes the catch. Two outs. Herrera walking slowly back to the first base dugout after fouling out.
8: Two rules of thumb for catchers when you have a pop-up behind home plate. Well, three of them. You need to turn around and face the ball because it's going to come back to you. That's number one. Number two, you throw your mask far away from you so you don't trip over it. Number three, try not to hit the umpire with it. And he came very close to doing that.
0: Here's Jordan Walker. Love to see him get into one. Weatherholt at first base. Walker takes up and in. Jordan has rolled into two force plays with ground balls to shortstop Nico Horner. Hit the ball really hard the last time up. Walker for the series, 0 for 5. He has been on with a walk, one strikeout. Boyd's pitch, fouled back. That was a fastball in on the hands of Jordan Walker. Walker with 23 home runs, 24 doubles, and 84 RBIs. Walker batting at 281. 459 at-bats in 2026. An all-star season for the tall right-handed batter who swings and misses a changeup. 1-2. Jordan, at 24 years old, from Decatur High School in Stone Mountain, Georgia. Right-handed batter, left-handed pitcher, two outs in the Cardinal fifth, a one-run lead for the Birds on the bat. The batter's timeout taken by Walker just when Boyd was going to the stretch. We've seen that movie before.
8: Same movie, part 100.
0: A look to first base. Boyd's pitch. Walker swings, and he pops the ball to center field. Here comes Pete Crow Armstrong. He does a little hop and makes the catch. Walker is out. The Cardinals leave a man on. Our game is halfway through at Wrigley Field today. On to the bottom of the fifth. 4-3 Cardinals.
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0: Third time through the lineup for Michael McGreevy in the top of the order for the Cubs. Pete Crow Armstrong. Pitch number 70 coming up here on 1-0. Grounded to the second baseman. A weak ground ball. Weatherhill throws out Pete Crow Armstrong by 20 feet or more.
8: One thing I've noticed about the Cubs, and, you know, I'm not their manager, I'm not their hitting coach, but they don't run balls out. And Pete Crow Armstrong didn't run that out. Now, maybe he's dealing with something. He's still kind of walking across the mound right now. He's not even off the field. And that ground out took a little while ago. In fact, it's the hitter has to be squared up to the eight.
0: He's just now on the track in front of the dugout.
8: That's right. 5-4-3, and now he's in the dugout. That's too long.
0: Suzuki takes up and in for a ball. Focal Point and the Cardinals have been teaming up for the Broken Bat Tree Planting Program. Every time a Cardinals pitcher breaks an opposing player's bat, Focal Point will plant a tree at a local park or a local school.
8: And look, I think he's a good player.
0: He's in contention for the MVP.
8: Yep, 100%. As I understand it, really a great guy to have on a team and in the clubhouse and all of that. But I just think, unless there's an injury going on, and there could be, but he's not the only one. And Happ didn't run out of ball earlier on a ball hit the second. Got about a third of the way to the first base bag. I just think that looks bad.
0: Are we conserving energy?
8: Maybe.
0: Ball two goes outside to Seiya Suzuki. The 2-1 pitch from Michael McGreevy in the fifth inning. A check swing, ball three.
8: I learned a long time. Pete Rose had a line where he said, I run out every ball hard because if I hit a ground ball, I'm mad that I did it, and I feel a lot better by running it out. If I get it out of my system instead of just kind of moseying down to first base, I still have that frustration about it. And
0: well, after ball four, he ran to first.
8: Yeah, he did.
0: Some thought it was false hustle for Charlie Hustle, but it wasn't.
8: No, I don't think so.
0: That was so consistent. Here's a check swing and a pitch inside is ball four to Suzuki with Michael Busch coming up representing the go-ahead run. The second walk for McGreevy. Busch, a strikeout, a fly ball out. Usually gets the ball in the air. But he has grounded into nine double plays. Get ready, J.J. Weatherholt. Or get ready, Mason Wynn playing up the middle at shortstop. The pitch, that's fouled off to the left as Busch was taking a shot at the third baseline on a pitch up and away. The Cardinals have a one-run lead, 4-3. A three RBI, two home run day in Joshua Baez's Major League debut. Suzuki, two steals without being caught, takes a safe lead. The pitch, low ball. One ball, one strike on Busch.
8: And this is the pressure that comes from pitching on the road, where you've got a one-run game and you're pitching in a place like Wrigley, a hostile crowd towards your team, and you realize you just can't make big mistakes. Got to find a way to put a zero up if you're McGreevy. Only a couple more.
0: About 25 feet towards second for the third baseman, Blaze Jordan, as a pitch at 92 catches the outside half of the plate. One ball, two strikes.
8: I used to love to think of it as, okay, it's a two-inning game now. Forget anything that's happened so far. I have to just have a two-inning game. I need to win this two-inning game, and then that's it.
0: McGreevy with the sign. With one out, the 1-2 pitch for Busch. In the dirt, 2-2. Pajes flips the mask away, and holding on at first base, Seiya Suzuki. Suzuki walked with one out. In the fifth inning, the pitch count is at 79. You'd love to see a double play ball on this next one, where Michael could come out and work the sixth inning. Good lead now at first for Suzuki. Two balls, two strikes. Crow Armstrong grounded out harmlessly to the second baseman, J.J. Weatherholt, then Suzuki took the free pass. Burleson is holding at first base. Out of the stretch, the pitch. Swing and a miss. Got him with a changeup down and in. Busch strikes out for the second time. He has struck out 123 times this year.
8: Boy, pitch number 80 was a big one.
0: And now it's Alex Bregman. Bregman is 1-for-2 today, 1 out of 5 in the series. Yet he's 10 for his last 29 with 8 runs scored, 4 home runs, and 11 RBIs. Plus he's been on with 5 bases on balls in the last 8 games. He takes a pitch for a strike. That was a sweeper at 82 that Bregman gave up on.
8: Yeah, he's mad at himself because he wasn't looking for that pitch. Kind of in the heart of the plate, but he was looking for something else. Glad he was.
0: Bregman, a base hit to left field the last time up. Moved to first, diving back safely, Suzuki. Well, some fans are paying attention. Only a few booed.
8: Right.
0: It's a sellout crowd here. Have some red sprinkled in with a Cub blue in the stands. The one strike pitch. The right-handed batter takes outside. A little high, maybe.
8: Well, a nice crowd, and of course, now part of another chapter in the Cubs-Cardinals long story, long rivalry, and this chapter right now is entitled Joshua Baez.
0: 1-1 the count on Bregman, representing the go-ahead run, the pitch. He takes a strike on the outer half of the plate. McGreevy with a 90-mile-an-hour fastball, and Bregman did not pull the trigger. It's 1-2. Let's see if McGreevy can finish off their cleanup batter, Alex Bregman, who has 16 homers, 61 RBIs. The pitch, high, and the count is full. Or excuse me, 2-2. They have a very fast scoreboard here for the ball strikes.
8: They do.
0: As soon as that pitch is around the circle at home plate. They have it up on the board. It's a 2-2 count. Suzuki at first base. The pitch. Swing and a miss. A strikeout on a sweeper away. Bregman is the second strikeout in the inning, the fourth in the game for Michael McGreevy. We go to the sixth at Wrigley Field. The Cardinals are leading the Cubs today 4-3. The pitch. Mason Wynn hits it hard. Deep left field. That ball's out of here.
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0: Here's the lineup by Matt.

0: WJBC and Beer Nuts present the Scott Miller Show hat. This is an embroidered baseball cap. On the front of it, the Beer Nuts logo and the Scott Miller Show logo. And on the back of the hat, my cartoon photo with the big mustache. This is not a contest prize. This hat is not for sale. The only way to get a Scott Miller hat is when I gift them randomly. Now, there is only one rule. You cannot ask for a hat. If you ask for one, you are restricted from receiving a hat. You are banned. You do not get a hat. WJBC, good morning. Who's this?
1: Good morning. This is your mom. I want a hat. I'm a down low.
0: Mom?
1: We won't tell anybody.
0: What is rule number one?
2: Don't ask for a hat.
0: No hat for her.
3: That have so much promise in front of them as far as being perhaps 5-tool players.
4: Well, they can rebound.
3: They sure can.
4: They can box out and rebound.
3: And you don't want to run into them on a fly ball. If they call for it, you get out of the way.
4: A lead walk to Burleson, the fourth time in the game. The third straight inning, the Cardinals have had the leadoff man on, and there's ball one wide to Joshua Baez.
5: You mean like Brian Jordan and Ray Lankford?
3: Yes, I was thinking the same thing. But these guys are bigger than...
5: Yeah, they are. No, they're bigger and taller, no question.
3: But they pack a wallop.
4: And we know Baez does, 34 times at AAA and two in the big leagues in two at-bats. 1-0 the count on Joshua Baez. Burleson leads at first base. The pitch. A swing, and there's a drive, and that's hit well to right field. That's deep to right. That ball is gone. That ball is gone. Unbelievable. Three at-bats in the big leagues. Three home runs for Joshua Baez. A three-run lead for the Cardinals. He is homer to center, homer to left, homer to right. Oh, my goodness.
3: You can't make this up. You cannot make this up. Left field, center field, right field. No doubters, too, by the way. Those are home runs just about anywhere. Have a day, young man.
4: Three home runs, five runs batted in. I need a cup of coffee after that one. The Cardinals have scored six. You score 60-cent drinks tomorrow and on the run. Whoa!
6: Shouldn't the Cubs give him a curtain call? We've seen that before, by the way. We've seen that on the road.
4: Here's Mason Winn. The pitch by Boyd. Outside for a ball.
3: It appears that Joshua Baez can hit left-handed pitching, at least this guy.
4: 1-0 the count on Winn. When swings, pops it up. That goes foul and out of play as we pause for an ID on the Cardinal Radio Network powered by Graybar.

0: along with Ricky Horton, Mike Claiborne, I'm John Rooney. Here's Wynn popping it down the right field line, foul territory. Bush on the track makes the catch. Wynn fouls out for the first out of the sixth inning. You think they're buzzing in the crowd here? We're still buzzing here in the booth about Baez. Three home run day and three at bats. Well, if you're planning a trip to St. Louis from, say, Keokuk, Iowa, where they listen in over KOKX, be sure to visit ExploreSt.Louis.com.
1: Make it
0: a great trip.
1: Can we start talking about Mark Whitten?
0: The pitch.
2: We're in the neighborhood.
0: That is a strike over at the knees to Blaze Jordan.
2: You know, the three of us have seen some great things in Cardinal history. Albert's 700th home run.
0: That game, I'm as excited about this one as that particular game. The pitch, a fastball just off the plate. Jordan is looking for his first hit in three at-bats, by the way. A three-homer day for Joshua Baez. There's a swing and a foul. I recall what you told someone before the game, Claves. So the guy, he has such power. He might hit four home runs. He might strike out four times. But the guy has so much pop. Well, he's hit three home runs in the first three at-bats.
2: Well, and we still have time.
0: Blaze Jordan has one big league home run. Takes a

0: curve in the dirt.
1: Ollie said to us before the game, we could see something big today. How did he know?
2: Yeah. And you know what's interesting, Ricky? You and I talked about this yesterday. We had a feeling that he might get called up.
1: Yeah.
2: And we were talking about maybe he sits and watches the first game just to kind of get a feel for what this is like.
3: Blaze Jordan hits it high. He hits it deep to left field. It's a goner! Blaze Jordan with his first home run since the 13th of June in his second big league game. And the Cardinals lead 7-3 at Wrigley Field.
2: John, this kind of reminds me of Yankee Stadium.
1: That seven-run eighth inning after the Yankees claimed a 7-6 lead when the Cardinals blew a six-run lead. Pitching change brought to you by Goodwill.
2: No,
1: give hope.
2: No.
1: Give hope. Give local. Give Goodwill. We'll be back.
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1: Chopper up the third baseline, and it's a foul ball. Slipping, getting out of the batter's box was Everson Pereira. Well, you come to the ballpark, you're going to see something you've never seen before. I don't care what day of the year it is. It may be very insignificant, but it's something interesting. I have been so blessed to be able to witness three home run games. Ivan Herrera last year against the Angels. Alec Burleson, three home runs at Yankee Stadium. Three home runs at Wrigley Field today in the Major League debut. The first three Major League at-bats for Joshua Baez. Wow. Pereira, the right-handed batter. Thornton deals outside, missing with a sweeper. 1-1. Trent Thornton on in relief of Matthew Boyd, who threw 97 pitches, 59 strikes. 5 1/3, 5 hits, 7 earned runs, 3 walks, 2 strikeouts. And of the 5 hits, 4 home runs. There's a tap foul by Pereira.
2: The buzz in this stadium goodness. Right now is something that you just don't hear at Wrigley Field.
8: Buzz on my phone is big.
2: Yeah,
8: right
2: my
8: now.
2: Phone is melting right now. Where does this rank? I mean, think about it. The Cardinals came in and scored 17 runs against
1: the Cubs. July 3rd.
2: Yes. I think this outdoes that.
1: Here's a high fly ball down the right field line. Bush moving over by the stands. Suzuki, they have no play. The ball goes out of play.
8: This one outdoes it for me because this is historic, what we've seen. I mean, in baseball, not Cardinal history, baseball history. For somebody to homer in their first three at-bats in one game, unprecedented.
2: And here's the thing. He may have two more at-bats before this is over with. At least one.
1: The 1-2 pitch, a swing and a miss, a strikeout for Pereira.
8: Not only am I enjoying us connecting on this moment, because it's great here in the booth, and we're all glad that we've been able to see it, but the text I'm getting from Cardinal fans from Atlanta, from Florida, from Washington, D.C., from Iowa, from Illinois, all over the country that are listening in and are just so elated about what's going on here at Wrigley.
1: Pedro Pajes has a hit today, but it was a mere single. And there's a ball down and away. Great pedestrian.
2: It's a long ball day at the ballpark.
8: It's the only hit that the Cardinals have that was a single.
1: Here's a swing and a ground ball to the middle infield. The shortstop Horner throws out Pajes. He did it again, folks. Joshua Baez, a two-run homer after a walk to Burleson, and then Blaze Jordan hit his second big league home run. We're going to the bottom of the sixth, and the Cardinals lead today at Wrigley 7-3.
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1: 7-3 Cardinals, bottom of the sixth. Michael McGreevy comes back out to open the sixth inning. He pitches, and it's a strike called on the inside corner to Ian Happ, who didn't think so, but he doesn't challenge. From the first pitch of the season to the last pitch in October, Bet365 is now the official mobile sports betting partner of the St. Louis Cardinals. Happ, a walk and a ground out. He takes a ball, one ball, one strike.
2: If you're Michael McGreevy now, you just throw strikes. You've got the lead. You have the momentum. Get out of this inning. Turn it over to the pen.
1: Well, you can get a little creative, can't you, Ricky?
8: Yeah, well, you've got to throw. You can't walk people here. No. That's the point, and I agree with that 100%. But you also have to keep pitching to do that.
1: And that's what I meant by getting creative with the pitches he has.
8: Yeah, and that's the only way he knows how to pitch anyway. I mean, he's a creator. He was talking before the game. I thought very interesting comments. Actually made them yesterday.
1: The pitch is taken inside, and it's a 3-1 count on the leadoff batter.
8: He said Dusty Blake is a good kind of alter ego for me because he talks numbers, I talk feel, and that makes me better to have both of those things at play. I thought, articulated.
1: I'm telling you, this guy's so smart. McGreevy's pitch, and a strike called. Close call there goes to McGreevy, 3-2 on half. Oh, I always thought to be a real baseball fan, baseball player, you have to be a thinking person, and McGreevy fits the bill there. He's a deep thinker.
8: By the way, Cardinals.com if you want to buy some tickets to come out and watch Baez. How about the 11th of September, the Friday night beginning that Hall of Fame weekend when the Cardinals will be honoring the 2006 World Series team. Come on out and see us and watch Baez play.
1: The 3-2 pitch. Swing and a miss. He got him. A downer of a breaking ball. Strikes out Hap. That's three strikeouts in a row for McGreevy, who has five in the game. And a far cry from his last start against the Cubs, July 28th, when he lasted only an inning and two-thirds, seven earned runs on eight hits.
2: Well, he certainly atoned for that. He's not giving the Cubs any breathing room.
1: Well, Nico Hoerner opened the door to a three-run game-tying inning in the second by reaching on an error, and he takes strike one with one out in the sixth inning. I'm just kind of floating on air. I don't know about you guys, but I just have that kind of feeling like, wow, we're in the clouds here. Of course, we're not far from them where we're seated here. The pitch, a little bit low, but a great spot to view three home runs in the first three major league at-bats for a gifted young right-handed batter, Joshua Baez. The pitch to Hoerner. Baby, that's in there for a strike at 90 miles an hour.
8: We're not the only ones buzzing. The crowd is, but I think all of baseball is buzzing.
2: Yes.
8: Thinking about everybody that's following on their apps or whatever, and they're seeing this, the buzzing of what Baez is doing in Chicago. This is great for baseball.
1: The 1-2 pitch, and that is slapped to the first baseman. Burleson flips to McGreevy. Hoerner's out number two. Well, the Cubs had a big opening day, April 4th, 1994, when Tuffy Rhodes went deep three times here at Wrigley Field. I mean, this is a ballpark. You're going to get the ball in the air. You got a shot at having a big, long ball day. And the Ryne Sandberg game.
8: Oh, yeah. That was one of the most amazing games I've ever seen. I saw that at this ballpark, and this moment here certainly rivals that.
1: Willie McGee hit for the cycle in that game. Here's a pitch in for a strike to Pedro Ramirez, who has doubled and singled and has scored one of the three Chicago runs.
8: Albert's home run off of Brad Lidge was one of those great moments. I was watching on TV, jumped off my couch.
1: A swing and a miss. 0-2 the count on Pedro Ramirez. When Pujols hit that ball, I thought, wow, the White Sox are going to be playing the Cardinals.
2: What do you think the scout who first saw Joshua Baez is thinking right now? And Randy Flores
8: I was
2: and all
8: right.
2: the other people.
8: I was right.
2: Told you.
8: I think he's headed to the bank right now.
1: Here's a pitch low. One ball, two strikes.
8: He's got a deposit to make. Don't they get rewarded for that? They used to. When a guy gets called to the big leagues, you get a bonus for that?
1: Luis Gastelum has joined Justin Brule in the Cardinal bullpen that's under the bleachers in right center field. One ball, two strikes, but two away. Pedro Ramirez the batter. McGreevy's pitch low, 2-2. And McGreevy is reaching the end of his day. The pitch count is closing in on 100. In fact, it's 100 with this pitch on 2-2 to Pedro Ramirez. Here it comes. Chop foul off to the right.
8: On the Baez watch, he will be due up fifth in the top of the seventh inning.
1: Let's see how old this
2: You don't think people will tune in for oh, that, yeah. do you?
1: Well, you have the right guys. Weatherholt worked the count.
8: Yep.
1: Herrera's been on twice. Jordan Walker. I mean, stay tuned. Lot of baseball left in this one. The 2-2 pitch. High for ball three, and this is McGreevy's last batter.
8: I think that's
1: yeah.
8: right.
1: With Brule ready in the Cardinal bullpen for the left-handed hitting Michael Conforto. But Tyrone Taylor's available off the bench, along with Dansby Swanson and Carson Kelly. Let's see, 3-2, swing and a miss. He struck him out. Ramirez fans, six strikeouts for McGreevy, who retired the last five batters, four on strikeouts. Ricky has the seventh with Mike Claiborne as the Cardinals lead 7-3 at Wrigley Field.
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5: It'll be Cardinal rookie J.J. Weatherholt to lead off the top of the seventh inning. New pitcher for the Cubs is Caleb Thielbar, the left-hander. Weatherholt, Herrera, and Walker to bat. And let's hope we get to see Baez again in this inning, as he has homered three times in this game. The Cardinals with a 7-3 lead. That pitch is low, ball one to the Cardinals' second baseman, who's walked, lined out, and reached on a fielder's choice. It's gotten darker here in Wrigley Field as the pitch catches the outside corner. One and one.
6: The lights on here.
5: Yeah, the lights are on. It's definitely the clouds are, well, a little more ominous looking now.
6: You see Tuno's note.
5: Last swing and a foul off to the left.
6: Looking ahead, last player to have four home runs and four at-bats at Wrigley Field, Roy Hobbs. Way good. To go, Tunes. I love it.
5: Well, we'll call him Roy Hobbs if he hits another one.
6: And the pitcher who gives it up should have been a farmer.
5: Fastball is a little bit outside to Weatherholt.
6: And I'm not talking about Ed Farmer.
5: No?
6: Oh, gee.
5: Two balls, two strikes on Weatherholt. Oh, what a day it's been here at Wrigley Field. And we're not done yet. The pitch is hit into center field, and that's going to be handled by Pete Crow Armstrong, and that's out number one. That's how the top of the seventh inning begins. 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
7: Yep.
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5: up
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5: here.
7: Here.
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5: Just the yips.
6: It's like pen and pen.
5: It is. You got to enunciate. So it is Ivan Herrera to bat, who has been hit by a pitch for the 26th time this year. He's also walked and popped out. And I think
7: he
5: just got hit again. He did.
7: Yeah.
5: They hit him in the front foot this time, back foot last time. Two hit by pitches. And Herrera is a base runner again.
7: So he's reached base three times today and not put a ball out of the infield.
5: So 26, now 27 hit by pitches for Herrera. He's still off the record, though, that Ron Hunt, the late Ron Hunt, has. And it's Jordan Walker at the plate, who has reached on a fielder's choice twice and flied out to left.
7: By the way, what happens if he steps into one here?
5: Well, he gets a home run. And he grounds it to short instead, and that's going to be a double play. 6-4-3. Walker and the Cardinals are retired. And we go to the seventh inning stretch presented by Spectrum, built for big moments here for St. Louis. Cardinals lead this one in Chicago, trying to even the series, but more outs to get. But they lead 7-3.
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5: 7-3 Cardinals, bottom of the seventh inning. First out of the Cardinals' bullpen is the lefty Justin Brule, and he will face the pinch hitter Tyrone Taylor, who does indeed bat for Conforto. First pitch to him is a sweeper, strike one, and Brule certainly has improved with his stuff.
14: Well, Ricky, he has really bared down. He's just a lot more confident on the mound. His body language shows you a completely different person than what we saw, let's say, 2 months ago.
5: His next pitch is a off-speed pitch missing outside. That was a changeup. Seventh inning stretch, by the way, presented by Spectrum. It's internet, mobile, and streaming TV all from one place. So it is Taylor, the former Brewer, former Met, who swings through a pitch. That was another changeup from Brule, so he's ahead of him. The swing pitch goes his way. It's 1-2. On deck is Amaya, the catcher, then the top of the order with Pete Crow Armstrong. And that's the reason that Ollie goes to the lefty here to try to negate PCA as well as Michael Bush, who's down the road as well, swinging a foul off to our right. Out of play. That's going to be a souvenir. Somebody's going to say, this baseball came from the game on the 15th of August in 2026. And let me tell you about that game, youngster.
14: I saw at least three home runs.
5: I saw at least three home runs from one guy. Exactly. That's going to be a great story.
14: It is. And, you know, let's not overlook what Michael McGreevy did today. I mean, the Cubs gave him a good going over the last time he faced him, and he came back with vengeance.
5: Great bounce back, swinging a foul. He gave up a ton of hits in that game on the 28th of July. It was just, it was rough. Ian Happ messed him up with that long at bat. We talked about that in the pregame. But he gave up 8 hits in an inning and 2/3, 7 earnings. And no earnings today, 3 unearned runs. But really a terrific outing for him. There's a swing and a foul off the screen, as way out in front of that pitch was Tyrone Taylor, a curveball in. That's the final line on McGreevy in his 24th start of the year. 6 innings, 5 hits, 3 runs, no earns. And 2 walks, 6 strikeouts. He threw 102 pitches, 61 for strikes. Brule trying to finish off Taylor, who's being a little pesky here. The 1-2 pitch is grounded foul again, and that one jumps into the Cubs' dugout. Nice play by someone at the end of the dugout. I think that's Dansby Swanson. He's got good hands, so we'll give it to him. Top of the eighth inning. Listen to these people. Burleson, Baez, Wynn. You're going to want to be listening.
14: Anywhere.
5: Don't go anywhere. Check swing or a broken bat, actually. And it's grounded to third, and it's going to be an infield hit as Blaze Jordan couldn't make a play on it. Taylor runs well. And that bat was broken in half.
14: Broken in half, and guess what? Thanks to our good friends at Focal Point and Cardinals Care, they're going to plant a tree.
5: You bet they will. That was literally in half, wasn't it? So a tough break for Justin Brule. Made a good pitch, didn't get rewarded for it. Maryville University, three times named an Apple Distinguished School, is revolutionizing what it means to learn with and from technology. You can learn more at maryville.edu. So Taylor is the runner at first base, nobody out, and Miguel Amaya. How about the double play? There's a ground ball left side. Wynn's got it to second for one. On to first. There's your double play. You ask for it, you get it. A terrific play by Wynn. He had to go to his right to make that play. And right on the money to Weatherholt. Those two have been spectacular. Their fielding run value together is better than any double play combination in baseball right now. That was fun to watch.
14: This has been... We'll circle this date on the calendar as far as this season's concerned.
5: It's been a show, hasn't
14: yes.
5: it? Ground ball foul. Now, we used to say back in the day, and I know the American League people didn't like us saying this, and that's probably why we said it, is that the National League was the show and the American League was beer softball game. Because the action wasn't the same as it was in the National League. There's a pitch outside. And the reason we said that, guys, is the National League did not have the designated hitter at the time, and there was more action. There
14: you
5: was
14: had to have better players.
5: Defense, and the pitchers had to hit, and, I mean, all that stuff. And a lot of decisions. You had to have a better bullpen, a deeper bullpen. And it just felt more like the show. But, boy, it's a show today, isn't it? Swinging a foul ball off to the right. It's going to get up on the roof and make a big noise. I heard it. It's also going to come back into lower deck. Watch out, people. Oh, they were ready for it. They know.
14: I think they've been here before. It's kind of like Roger Dean in Jupiter. When that thing hits the roof, everybody turns around.
5: Justin Brule trying to finish off the Cubs here. A tough assignment in Pete Crow Armstrong. He misses 2-2 the count. Two balls, two strikes, two outs. We're in the bottom of the seventh inning. And the Cardinals are hanging on to a 7-3 lead. It has been an amazing game today. The next delivery is pop foul off to the left and out of play. And I see another delay flying our way. Another flyover. Or is that just a big bird? Nope, he's took a left turn. He's not going to fly over. Again, the air show going on here in the Windy City.
14: And you get a closer look because the ceiling is so low because of the clouds.
5: 2-2 pitch is hit into center field, but that's going to be handled by the Cardinals center fielder, Pereira. And the Cubs go pretty quietly here in the bottom of the seventh inning. Good work again by Justin Brule. When we come back, John will have the play-by-play. And listen to the names again. Burleson, Baez, and Wynn. Can't wait. 7-3 Cardinals.
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5: 36-year-old Colin Ray has taken over for Thielbar. The right-hander pitches, and there's a drive. That's it deep to left center field, and Burleson just hit one out of here on the first pitch of the eighth inning. Burleson hits his 20th home run of the year, and the Cardinals have a lead of 8-3 at Wrigley Field in Chicago. A five-homer game for the Cardinals today. And Mike Claiborne and I were part of the last five-homer game at Yankee Stadium when the Cardinals won 13-7, the first game of that three-game series. And the crowd is on its feet down to our right, including Cub fans. This is unbelievable. This is Joshua Baez, fourth at bat in the big leagues, facing Colin Ray. He checks his swing and takes a ball inside. The number of Cub fans down to our right that are on their feet is just amazing to me. I think that's incredible. Cardinal fans, you get it. Baez takes a curve, a strike called, and a game brought to you by Budweiser, official beer sponsor of Major League Baseball. Crack open the game with Budweiser. Enjoy unrivaled flavor and refreshment. A five-homer day today. Baez has three. The pitch. A swing and a foul. And oh, that was a wicked cut by Joshua Baez.
17: He swung like he meant it, didn't he?
5: And he takes a batter's timeout with a 1-2 count. Colin Ray listens in for the sign. Amaya puts down the target. That's a pitch away coming up, and it's outside for a ball. 2-2. Amaya was set up well off the plate. The fourth pitcher of the day for Chicago, Colin Ray, veteran right-hander. The pitch to Baez. A swing, and he lines that to left field, and it's caught by Ian Happ. And the Cub fans cheer as they finally retire Baez.
17: But there's a lot of people still standing and applauding for Baez for the game that he's had. Well deserved.
5: One out in the eighth inning. Mason Wynn is trying to break out of an 0-10. 0-3 in this game. Facing Colin Ray. Wynn takes outside, ball one, an 8-3 lead for the Cardinals.
17: Baez 0 for his last one. Does he have any options left? Oh, what a day for him. What a day.
5: The 1-0 pitch. Mason Wynn takes a ball, two balls and no strikes. The Cardinals have walked three times today, and they've been hit by three pitches. Catcher's challenging the ball call here. And he's right.
18: Called overturned strike.
5: Mason Wynn with a one ball, one strike count. Nobody on, one out, eighth inning. The Cardinals up by five at Wrigley Field in Chicago. The pitch by Ray. Check swing, a sweeper outside. Now the count favors Mason, who hit his last home run on the 3rd of July here at Wrigley Field. He's deep in the box, and the pitch to him. There's a shot headed up the middle. Diving play, Nico Horner to his feet. He throws out Wynn. That was a Mason Wynn-like play right there.
17: Well, it sure was, and it just adds to the beauty of this game, frankly. Cardinals made a nice double play, very athletically turned, and not an easy double play last inning, but that was should have been a base hit for Mason Wynn had it not been for the play by Horner. But the athleticism, again, this has been a fun game. I mean, not just the Baez home runs, but we've seen really good baseball today.
5: Blaze Jordan, it is first home run since he homered in his second major league game on the 13th of June in Minnesota. He's one out of three. A swing, and there's a high fly ball. That's hit deep to right. It might go, not quite. Caught on the track near the wall by Suzuki. That one kept slicing.
17: It sure did.
5: And stayed in the park. But Burleson had one out. We go to the bottom of the eighth. It's the Cardinals' day and Joshua Baez' day right now. 8-3 St. Louis.
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5: With his first name, he was named after Ryne Sandberg.
17: He was.
5: And it's Ryne Stanek pitching for the Cardinals.
17: And we just talked about that great Ryne Sandberg game that happened here at Wrigley Field in Chicago in 1984. Was the season.
5: A great start here was strike one by Stanek to Seiya Suzuki. The pitch on the way bounces. Bounced the splitter. One ball, one strike. Well, Justin Brule, he had quite a confrontation going with the pinch hitter Tyrone Taylor. And Taylor broke his bat, reaching on an infield hit on a broken bat, slowly hit ground ball to third, but then was erased on a double play ball by Miguel Amaya. And now it's Suzuki, Bush, and Bregman in the bottom of the eighth with the Cardinals leading 8-3 at Wrigley Field. The pitch. Up and in. And that was on a slider. That was not a fastball, but it backed Suzuki off the plate. The pitch on the way, and that is hammered to deep left center field. That ball is going to go off the wall and bounce away from Pereira. It's a lead double for Suzuki in the eighth inning.
17: I thought that ball might have a chance of getting out the way up. Suzuki swung at it, but maybe he didn't hit it quite on the screws. The ball has been carrying to left center field. Back, the wind has shifted a little bit. It's now blowing towards right. But regardless, I thought he might have gotten that one.
5: Well, Suzuki gets his second double in the series, his third extra base hit. He had the big hit yesterday, a three-run homer and a 3-0 win. It's his 23rd double of the year. And Michael Bush is up. Stanek with the pitch.
6: Bush swings and misses on 99 miles an hour. A fastball for strike one.
17: These last six outs are hard to get at this ballpark. Doesn't matter what the score is.
6: Stanek with the sign. Pajes puts down the target. Middle in. The pitch. The splitter drops low. One ball, one strike. Get a bird's eye view of the city and our very own Busch Stadium from the top of the arch. 630 feet skyward, 35 miles in every direction. I can see your house from there.
17: Yeah, yes, you can.
6: Learn more at ExploreSt.Louis.com. The pitch is tapped slowly up the first baseline. Stanek gets to it. He dropped it. First and third with nobody out. Suzuki is standing on third base, and Busch is on.
17: Oh, boy, I worry about those plays. I always do. When the pitcher does not get an out, and that could not have been an easier play for Stanek, who tried to rush it too much and then didn't quite come up with the handle on it. And that, why I worry about it is the pitcher has that in his head. It's hard to get over that. He had plenty of time to flip it to Burley, just couldn't come up with it.
6: Well, that goes as a hit. A double followed by an infield hit. And that brings in Alex Bregman. Thank goodness for the home runs that have been hit by Blaze Jordan and Alec Burleson.
17: Yeah.
6: To go along with the three-homer day in his major league debut for Joshua Baez. The outfielders play deep. Walker way off the line over toward right center field. In the infield, a double play depth. The Cardinals will give up a run to get two outs if they can. Bregman has grounded into 12 double plays. One out of three today. Struck out his last time up. The pitch in the dirt. Well, Stanek was in a tougher spot than this earlier in the week. Bases loaded, nobody out. Got out of it with a double play ball and a deep fly ball out. But this is a situation
17: that he got himself
6: he created.
17: Into. That's right. Feels different.
6: He came on after Ferguson had walked three. The pitch. Foul ball back to the screen. A home run-like swing by Bregman. One ball, one strike. And since the Cardinal bullpen is under the right center field stands, we don't have any idea. They have somebody throwing right now. This is the third batter for Stanek. The pitch. Ground ball foul, third base side. Got him to reach on the slider, and it's one and two on Bregman.
17: Well, the lefties are down the road here, which makes you think that perhaps Caleb Ferguson would be one of the guys that would be up.
6: We're in the eighth, and the Cardinals lead 8-3, but the Cubs have something cooking here in the eighth inning. The Suzuki standing at third and Busch on first base. Ryan Stanek from the stretch. The pitch. Bregman bounces it up the third baseline. It's foul.
17: Tell you another guy who's been good at times in jam situations is Gordon Graceffo. He might be the choice. So it's either would be Graceffo, maybe Gastelum, but I mean, talk about high pressure.
6: But for Graceffo, he's been a good luck charm.
17: But it is George Soriano who pitched here last night. And again, he's the best choice in terms of who's having the best year. No question.
6: One ball, two strikes. Two on with nobody out. The pitch. Bregman whacks it to the second baseman. Flip the second out. Win to first. Double play. A run scores. But two outs on that pitch to Bregman.
17: I'll take that any day.
6: I will,
17: day.
6: Too.
17: Any day. That was well hit, too. But again, the combo of Weatherholt and Wynn at work again. The Cubs pick up a run, but that has got to be deflating for them.
6: 8-4 now in favor of the Cardinals with Ian Happ up with two outs and nobody on base. Now four outs to go. Happ's day so far, a ground out, a walk, and a strikeout. All against Michael McGreevy. McGreevy's the pitcher of record on the upside. On the downside, Matthew Boyd. There's a swing and a fly ball center field. Pereira says it's all mine. He's right. He makes a one-handed grab. Happ is out. So are the Cubs. We go to the ninth. The Cardinals lead 8-4 at Wrigley Field.
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6: Emerson Carrera is the leadoff batter in the ninth inning with the Cardinals leading by four runs. First pitch low from Colin Ray. Carrera strikeout, hit by pitch, picked off, and another strikeout. So he's 0 for 2 today. His first look at Ray today. Carrera swings and he singles up the middle. He split Ramirez and Horner, a base hit to center field to lead off the ninth. The Cardinals have had the leadoff man on base 6 times out of 9 innings. Pedro Pajes has had a good game behind the plate today, and he's 1 for 3 at the plate. The MLB Ballpark Bites bracket is open right now. Vote for the fried gooey butter cake at Busch Stadium for a chance to win tickets to try them in stadium. No purchase necessary. 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Pajes takes ball one low. Carrera, the runner over at first base. He has a safe lead, Bush holding. A pitch right down the middle of strike call. Carrera playing for the Yankees in 23, got into 27 games. In 25, 23 games with Tampa Bay. This year, 27 with the White Sox, and now 5 with the St. Louis Cardinals. He's the runner. Don't get picked off. Boyd got him. And a step off by Colin Ray. Pedro Pajes from Venezuela played his college baseball at Florida Atlantic. Lives in South Florida. Now the pitch by Ray with a runner on. That's fouled. That goes to the upper deck off to our right. 95 on the fastball from Ray. This has been some day.
17: Oh, has it ever? My goodness. You know, early this morning I was seeing the rain and I thought, ah, it's going to be one of those dreary days. Yeah, and there's nothing dreary about this.
6: 5 home runs by the Cardinals, 3 by Baez, Blaze Jordan and Burleson with the other 2. The Cardinals have a lead of 8-4. The pitch for Pedro Pajes. He rips that one down the left field line, just foul. He got around early on a sweeper. 1-2 on the Cardinal catcher. Nobody out in the ninth when the Cubs bat the home half. They're looking at Horner, Ramirez, and Tyrone Taylor's in the DH spot right now. James Triantos, a right-handed batter. Carson Kelly, a right-handed batter. So is Dansby Swanson. That's their bench. The 1-2 pitch. Pajes takes outside, backhanded by Amaya.
17: Well, we do know that when you come to Wrigley Field, you never know what's going to happen. It could be there's craziness that happens here always. And today is no exception to that. And it just lived
6: right up to the billing. 2-2 on the Cardinals catcher. Pereira leads at first base. Colin Ray with the pitch. Ice fouls it straight back. Hayes tightening the straps on the batting gloves. Colin Ray walks to the downslope of the mound. He circles, comes back to the pitching rubber. As he has a 2-2 pitch to deliver to Pedro Pajes. The infield at double play depth. Here it comes to the Cardinals catcher. A swing and a miss. A sweeper strikes out Pajes. The first strikeout for Ray. So he's pitching in his second inning out of the Cubs bullpen today. J.J. Weatherholt, about time for him to break out of an 0-for-7 here.
17: You know, this is the kind of game, and you're right, it'd be nice to see him get back on track, but you know, we have a couple of legends at the ballpark again today. Yesterday, Fergie Jenkins was here. He's here again today, but so is Billy Williams.
6: Two of the nicest people you ever want to be around. They really are. Here's a pitch up and away for a ball.
17: And here's where they come to mind. I don't care how many baseball games you've seen, and those guys have seen more than I have, I can promise you that. They're going to still tell all their friends what they saw at Wrigley Field today. They will. They'll be talking about it. And it's such a cool thing about this game, the passing it on to younger people, new names. The game just marches on.
6: A slider in for a strike. Weatherholt waiting for the 23rd pitch of the day from Colin Ray on 1-1. Here it comes. Check swing and a ball low on a changeup. Stubby Clapp has a word with Everson Pereira over at first base. He's singled. Is on base for the second time today, going 1 out of 3 officially. Weatherholt 0-for-3, a walk, a run scored. Hit a deep fly ball out to the track and left back in the third. The runner goes. The pitch is swung on and a ground ball to second. The throw by Ramirez takes care of Weatherholt. Herrera is the runner at second. Two outs for Ivan Herrera. So Pereira at second, Herrera at the plate. Ivan has been hit by a pitch not once, but twice in this game. And 27 times overall this season. Widespread, wide open stance. The pitch by Ray. Strike called outside corner. Cardinals are wearing their victory blue uniforms today. Pereira holds the bat straight up and down. The one strike pitch from Ray. Swing and a miss. Nothing in two.
17: You mentioned the Cardinals are wearing their blue, navy blue caps on the road, but they will be wearing the red hats that they're wearing today because they obviously go better with these victory blues.
6: Cardinals came into the game 2-4 wearing the victory blues. Bounding ball to first. Fielded by Bush. He flips to Ray for the out. Well, let's hold him and go home for the day. The Cardinals put this win away. We'll have the rubber game in the season series tomorrow. We go to the bottom of the ninth with the Cardinals leading 8-4 over the Cubs in Chicago.
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0: WJBC and Beer Nuts present the Scott Miller Show hat. This is an embroidered baseball cap. On the front of it, the Beer Nuts logo and the Scott Miller Show logo. And on the back of the hat, my cartoon photo with the big mustache. This is not a contest prize. This hat is not for sale. The only way to get a Scott Miller hat is when I gift them randomly. Now, there is only one rule. You cannot ask for a hat. If you ask for one, you are restricted from receiving a hat. You are banned. You do not get a hat. WJBC, good morning. Who's this?
1: Good morning. This is your mom. I want a hat. I'm a down low.
0: Mom?
1: We won't tell anybody.
0: What is rule number one?
2: Don't ask for a hat.
0: No hat for her.
3: Yeah, right.
4: What he was doing, he was getting the first out of an inning.
3: Yes.
4: And then getting in trouble.
3: That's right.
4: By being all over the place.
3: Sometimes you start overthrowing because you're trying to get the strikeout, and sometimes you get yourself in trouble with that.
4: The 2-2 pitch. Horner is jammed and grounds it to Burleson, who leads O'Brien. Nicely done. O'Brien gets to first ahead of Horner. One out in the ninth inning.
3: Of all the good things we say about Burleson, one thing that I just haven't really talked about very much, but we see it every day, is how good his tosses are on those plays. Those are perilous. That can be a real problem if you don't lead the pitcher well, if you don't make the right choice of either underhanding it or throwing it, the pace you throw it at. And, of course, Burley was a pitcher in college.
4: He was a pitcher, so there's some command in that.
3: There is some command in that, and it's not easy. It really isn't.
4: Pedro Ramirez has played the whole game at second base, batting with one out in the ninth, and he takes strike one from Riley O'Brien, 97 on the first pitch fastball. McGreevy started, Brule a scoreless seventh. Stanek gave up a run in the eighth. Now O'Brien in the ninth. The pitch on the way. Sinks down and away. That sweeper actually backed up some, and it's a one ball, one strike count. Switch batter, Ramirez. He's 22 years old from Venezuela, playing in his 48th Major League game. He swings and misses a sweeper. Wasn't even close to making contact with strike two, one and two. Blaze Jordan plays off the third baseline like a shortstop with one up the middle. A very deep second base for Weatherholt. Off the line at first and deep, Burleson. The outfielder's a few steps toward left center. Walker gives up the right field line. The pitch. That is taken a little bit high. Thought that might be worth challenging.
3: I thought so, too. Very close.
4: Two balls, two strikes with one out in the ninth. The Cardinals have one challenge left. The 2-2 pitch from Riley O'Brien. Ramirez hits it hard, deep center field. Pereira back. He's at the track to put it away for the second out. With two down, let's pause for a station ID here on the Cardinals Radio Network, powered by Graybar.

0: Ryan Schulte is our producer-engineer. Matt Rocchio is in the St. Louis studio. Scotty Warbucks will be coming up. Scott Warman will have our post-game show. The pitch, a strike to Tyrone Taylor. He reached on an infield hit. It was a shattered bat single to the third baseman, and they had to pick up most of the bat with a vacuum cleaner. That's how bad he was sawed off. The pitch outside, a ball. 1-1 with the Cubs down to their last out and the Cardinals leading 8-4.
1: Forget planting a tree. We're making toothpicks out of that one.
0: Well, they do have fine restaurants here. We'll put them to use tonight.
1: Of course.
0: The 1-1 pitch. Outside. 2-1. Pajes throws the old ball out. And a new ball to the mound. A three-home run day for Joshua Baez in his first three major league at-bats. Blaze Jordan has hit a home run, so has Alec Burleson. And the Cardinals lead 8-4 in the ninth. The pitch. Ground ball to third. Blaze Jordan has it. He throws to first for a Red Bird winner. Tyrone Taylor grounds out 5-3, and this ball game has come to an end. And that forces a rubber game not only in this series, but for the season series against the Cubs, as the Cardinals have won 6 and the Cubs have won 6.
1: And they can thank Baez for what happened today.

0: it really was his day. Joshua Baez, first day in the big leagues. He's celebrating in the outfield now with Pereira and Walker. But what a magnificent game for him. A three-homer game. And not only his home runs, but you mentioned it, the add-on home runs from Blaze Jordan and Alec Burleson gave the Cardinals the needed breathing room.
1: A Redbird winner at Wrigley Field, and the Cardinals get to shake hands. The players come out of the dugout lining up to greet those players coming off the field. And indeed, victory blues. Wearing the victory blue uniforms, the Cardinals are 3-4 now.
0: And really good work from McGreevy today, too. He's up against one of the best pitchers in the game, and Boyd 8-1 coming into this game. He struggled against the Cubs last time, but he turned it around today.
1: The Cubs are 72-52. The Cardinals are 62-61, winning 8-4 at Wrigley Field. We'll talk more about it after this.
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1: As the Cardinals improved to 62-61, beating the Cubs 8-4 today, the Cardinals scored 8 times on 7 hits, 1 error, leaving 3 on, 0-for-3 with runners in scoring position. 4 runs, 8 hits, no errors, 4 left on for the Cubs. 2-for-4 with runners in scoring position. The win to Michael McGreevy, 5-9. Matthew Boyd, the loser, 8-2. And Matthew Boyd, now lifetime against the Cardinals, has a record of 3 up and 3 down in making 8 starts against the Birds on the bat. Michael McGreevy, he acquitted himself well. He was the losing pitcher July 28th in St. Louis against the Cubs. An inning in 2/3, 8 hits, 7 earned runs. He walked 2, struck out 2, 63 pitches. Today, 6 innings, 5 hits, 3 unearned runs as the Cubs scored 3 times after a 2-out error in the second inning, tying the game at the moment. But McGreevy gave up those 3 unearned runs, walking 2, striking out 6. He allowed a home run to Conforto that tied the game, but didn't give up anything after that in throwing 102 pitches. For Justin Brule, a scoreless seventh. Stanek at first and third with nobody out. He got a double play ball, allowing a run to score, but no more. And Riley O'Brien worked a 1-2-3 ninth inning to get the win for Michael McGreevy, 5-9. A 2-hour, 39-minute game, 39,834 in attendance to see some history. And we're going to talk about that with our plays of the game, presented by Marriott St. Louis Grand. Book your Grand Slam Cardinals ticket package and do that today. The Cardinals hit 5 home runs. Blaze Jordan, Alec Burleson, but the first 3 home runs came in the first 3 major league at-bats by Joshua Baez. We'll hear those plays when we come back.
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1: Well, the Cardinals called up 23-year-old Joshua Baez today. He's out of Dexter School in Brookline, Massachusetts. He was a second-round pick by the Cardinals in 2021. Big, strong, right-handed batter, 6'3", 220 pounds. At AAA, he had 105 hits, 79 runs scored, hitting .256, 22 doubles, 3 triples, 34 home runs, 90 runs batted in. And Baez, he made some major league history with his first three at-bats for our play of the game, our plays of the game, presented by Marriott St. Louis Grand. The pitch. He swings, and he hits it high, deep to center field. That's back. That's a goner. The first swing in the big leagues. How about that? Joshua Baez goes yard. All Pete Crow Armstrong could do was turn around and wave it goodbye to the bleachers.
6: So the fifth Cardinal overall to homer on the first pitch that he saw as a big leaguer. The 3-2 delivery. Change up, and that's hammered down the left field line towards the corner. He did it again. Are you kidding me? A 3-2 pitch, and he hammers it into the bleachers in left field. Baez has homered twice here today, and the Cardinals take a 4-3 lead. Unbelievable.
1: 1-0 the count on Joshua Baez. Burleson leads at first base. The pitch. A swing, and there's a drive, and that's hit well to right field. That's deep to right. That ball is gone. That ball is gone. Unbelievable. Three at-bats in the big leagues. Three home runs for Joshua Baez. A three-run lead for the Cardinals. He is homer to center, homer to left, homer to right. Oh, my goodness. And on home runs by Blaze Jordan and Alec Burleson. And the Cardinals were able to roll on to an 8-4 victory over the Cubs to even the series at a game apiece and the season series at 6 apiece, setting up the rubber game in the season and this particular series tomorrow, with Hunter Dobbins making the start. He's 2-3 against Edward Cabrera, coming off the injured list for the Cubs. He's a right-hander, 5-4. Will be on the air at 1:20. Ricky will have the lineups at 2:05, and I'll bring you Cabrera's first pitch around 2:15. Joshua Baez with 30-some passes for the game today for his Major League debut, and they're all down on the field on the first base side right now, celebrating with the rookie from Massachusetts who hit 3 home runs in his first 3 Major League at-bats. What a day. What a game at Wrigley Field. And there's not much more to say other than outstanding. And congratulations, Joshua Baez. The win to McGreevy, 5-9. Boyd the loser, 8-2. And Boyd gave up the 3 home runs to Joshua Baez. We hope you enjoyed this one today as much as we enjoyed bringing this history-making game to you. For Ricky Horton, Mike Claiborne, our producer engineer, is Ryan Schulte. Matt Rocchio is in the studio. Scott Warman is coming up with a lot more information for you on the postgame show, and he'll relive some of those highlights. Mike Claiborne will have a Star of the Game interview. And until tomorrow, what's in store tomorrow with Baez back in the lineup here at Wrigley Field? The Cardinals won today, a final of 8-4, and so long from the north side of Chicago.
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0: What an afternoon. I was actually joking during the pregame show when I said it was Joshua Baez Day. It is. Welcome to Mercy Cardinal postgame show on the Cardinals Radio Network. Scott Warman with you, and what can we say? And we probably get to get you involved as well. An historical day. And folks, I've gotten to know John Rooney, over 20 years now, when he first came back to St. Louis after doing the White Sox in 05, and he was part of Mike Shannon and, of course, the 06 World Championship team, the first year he broadcasted Cardinals baseball. And over that time, my point here is that I've gotten to know John fairly well. We've become friends. And just to hear the reaction even from John and even Ricky, and I've known Claves for 27, 28 years, but especially John, and just his reaction as he wrapped things up from Wrigley Field in the postgame show, it's really kind of almost mesmerizing, maybe is maybe the word I'm looking for. I think we're just in awe and so excited as well for Joshua Baez as he does history today. Three home runs in his first three plate appearances in Major League Baseball as the Cardinals win it by a score of 8-4. Speaking of Mr. Baez, coming up a little bit later on in the program here, we are going to hear from Joshua's own Danny Wexelman from Cardinals TV. Caught up with Joshua right after the Cardinals' four-run victory in the north side of Chicago. We'll hear from him, and we will also hear from the Cards manager, Oliver Marmol, as well. And we'll run through a scoreboard, and we'll get to some other good notes as well for this Cardinals team. With the victory here today against the Chicago Cubs. A couple of quick notes just from a pitching aspect, and obviously this is all about Joshua Baez, but Matthew Boyd had, I believe, eight straight starts where he had pitched at least six innings. So the Cardinals just chased him before he even got into the sixth inning. The other part is as good as Matthew Boyd has been, eight of his previous nine starts heading into today, I mentioned this during the pregame show, his only loss was a no decision. He went seven scoreless. The Cubs eventually lost that game. But for the nine previous games, the only game where the Cubs had lost in his previous nine starts was against the Cardinals back in late July here at Wrigley Field. On the other side, Michael McGreevy, who I thought pitched very, very well. Remember his last start, again, in that Cubs series at Busch Stadium towards the end of July, he only lasted an inning, two-thirds, and gave up a career-high seven runs in that game. So the Cardinals took care of, or McGreevy, I should say, taking care of business, getting the bounce back. And even John and Mike and Ricky were talking about this during the pregame show. Michael McGreevy is a competitor, and you know he wanted to get back at the Cubs after what transpired in his last meeting with them back in late July, and he did so as well. But obviously Joshua Baez is the story, not only here in St. Louis and in Cardinal Nation. This is a massive story in all of Major League Baseball. I mean, Twitter, social media is just absolutely blowing up all over the country, maybe even North America, on what Joshua Baez has done. I think one of the things, and man, I don't know if you saw this or not, because I know you've been busy and doing all kinds of highlights and 65,000 things, and Matt's been awesome working with him for the first time here on the Cardinal Radio Network, is they actually videotaped Baez's third at-bat in the Memphis Redbirds clubhouse, and those guys go absolutely crazy. It's such a cool sight. You got to check it out. In fact, Gerangelo Santana had the videotape of him, and he actually put it on his Instagram. It's absolutely so cool, and so cool to see even some of the Cardinal fans who videotaped some of these on their phones, these home runs, who are actually at Wrigley Field. It's really an awesome, awesome scene, and awesome for Joshua Baez, awesome for the Cardinals. And to kind of put it in perspective, and again, we'll talk about this throughout the entire postgame show here, folks, is the fact that you got to feel good. I've said this before. I didn't really have high expectations that much for this baseball team. I honestly was a skeptic. And Ollie Marmol, with his leadership, along with Chaim Bloom and what this organization has done, have already exceeded my expectations. And if you didn't even before today feel good about what you have, Cardinal fans, in the future of this team, when the youngest, if not the youngest team in all of Major League Baseball, when you look at it from an offensive aspect or a position player aspect, and now you add a Joshua Baez. Granted, it's one game, but it's historical, and it shows you the power that this young man has, and it shows you how bright the future really is for for this Cardinal organization when you think about their everyday lineup. We talk about length in the lineup. We talk about getting some power. You know, even go back to the glory days, even Albert Pujols, when he was in his prime, he wanted Matt Holliday in that lineup to give him protection. Baez might be this guy that gives the protection to Burley and Walker. You know, one of the best 3-4 combinations, RBI combinations that we've seen. If you just look at it from a number standpoint, I know we've even mentioned this on TV on several different occasions, is the fact that you haven't seen the run production leading into the All-Star break from two guys since you had Scott Rolen and Albert Pujols back in 2003. And now you had that with Burley and Walker. And now you add a Baez, plus you have Weatherholt at the top of the order and Herrera. Obviously, it's very, very exciting. And what a day for Joshua Baez. All right, we're just getting started on the Mercy Cardinal postgame show on the Cardinals Radio Network. It's powered by Graybar. When we come back, we're going to hear Danny Wexelman's conversation with Joshua Baez. Plus, we will also hear from the card skipper, Ali Marmor. Cards win, by the way. Even besides the three home runs from Baez, Cards won it by a score of 8-4. 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

0: He swings, and he hits it high, deep to center field. That's back. That's a goner. The first swing in the big leagues. How about that? Joshua Baez goes yard. All Pete Crow Armstrong could do was turn around and wave it goodbye to the bleachers.
1: Awesome. Welcome back to the Mercy Cardinal postgame show on the Cardinals Radio Network, powered by Graybar. 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My, oh my, what a historic afternoon at Wrigley Field. Joshua Baez, in his debut, called up this morning, and he hits not one, not two, but three home runs in his first three at-bats. History made at Wrigley Field. Oh, by the way, the Cardinals did win by a score of 8-4. And as I'm watching my partners on Cardinals TV, Danny Wexelman and Ricky Horton, just off to Danny's right at the ballpark. She's down on the field. Ricky's up in the booth where Chip and Brad were calling the game. Joshua Baez is actually meeting up with his family. There's like 30 family and friends that made it in to make his debut. And it is just a great sight at Wrigley Field. What a moment for the Cardinals. What a moment for Joshua Baez in his debut, making Major League Baseball history with three home runs in the Cardinals' four-run win against the Chicago Cubs, the even the best of three at one apiece. And it's the rubber game of the three-game set coming up tomorrow. Of course, we'll get you set up for that as we move along on the Mercy Cardinal postgame show. But without any further ado, what do we hear from Mr. Joshua Baez right after the game? Cardinals TV, Danny Wexelman, caught up with the Ricky Redbird.
2: Josh Baez, what does this moment feel like for you?
3: It's unreal. Like, I really can't put it into words, but it's honestly just a dream come true.
2: You've done something that has never been done before in the history of our sport, three home runs in your first three big league at-bats. How did you meet the moment today?
3: To be honest, like, I was just trying to stay calm and, like, just trying to, like, embrace it. And the only thing was just to have fun.
2: Hey, your mom is in the stands. A lot of people in the stands. I know they're over there right now. How's that feel?
3: Oh, my God. Amazing. Amazing.
2: What do those people mean to you?
3: Oh, my God. Like, they mean the whole world to me. Like, I really can't just, like, put it into words, but, like, I would not be here, like, without them.
2: The fans here standing for you, unbelievable. They've never seen this before either. I'm sure you dreamt about this day. Does this moment supersede that?
3: Oh, yeah. I had no idea that I was going to be able to hit three home runs in one game, you know? So, like, it's just surreal right now.
2: After the second home run, what were you thinking?
3: Let's try to do it again.
2: Yeah. Hey, go celebrate with your teammates. Congratulations. Thank you.
3: Hey, great. Thank you.
1: And that is Danny Wexelman from Cardinal TV. And thanks to Cardinal TV for that interview right after the game with Joshua Baez, our player of the game. Obviously, with his three home runs, making Major League Baseball history. First time any hitter in the history of Major League Baseball hit home runs in his first three at-bats in the Cardinals' 8-4 win today over the Chicago Cubs. I was keeping track of this because as you look at the history of Joshua Baez, slow start after being picked to second round, by the Cardinals in 2021. The first round draft pick was today's winner, Michael McGreevy, by the way, in that 21 draft class is looking pretty good right now, right? Anyway, Baez struggling. And then all of a sudden he found himself last year, had over 20 home runs, 50 stolen bases. In fact, if he doesn't have the season last year and continued on his slow pace leading into last year, the Cardinals are going to have to make a decision whether to release him and make him available in the Rule 5 draft, or they're going to have to put him on the 40-man roster. Well, obviously, with the season he had, started in Peoria, then really turned it on in Springfield AA last year, he was protected. And then, of course, AAA, as we know, 34 home runs, which led all AAA players leading into today's game. Now with three, he's got 37 total home runs this season. But one of the things that he had to work on was cutting down on the strikeout rate. And he had been doing that here of lately, hence the reason why the Cardinals have made this decision, especially after the trade deadline, that there was an opportunity. Opportunity presents itself, especially if he gets less than 130 at-bats before the end of the season, that he still can remain a rookie for the 2027 season. But one of the things was taking care of business, especially with off-speed deliveries for Joshua Baez and cutting down on the strikeouts. First pitch, home run, as we know, four-seamer. Then the next at-bat, his second at-bat, where he hit the home run to left field, the first one, 449 straightaway center field. Second one was 382 over to left field. Change, fouled it off, curve, change, slider, curve, change, home run. Then in his third at-bat, it was the second pitch. First pitch was a curve. Second pitch was a slider that went over the fence in right field. So he hit a home run in center, left and right. First one, 449. Second home run, 449 feet, that is, 382 feet over the left field wall. And in right field, he goes opposite way and hits at 368 feet for his third home run and his third at bat in Major League Baseball, and providing a big spark for the Redbirds. Remember, only three hits for the Cardinals yesterday against the Cubs in their loss to the Cubbies up in the north side of Chicago. Well, the Cardinals answer back and now have taken game two by a score of 8-4. All right, we'll take a quick break, and when we come back, we'll go back to Wrigley. We will hear from the Cards manager, Oliver Marmol. Cards win at 8-4. Joshua Baez with three home runs in his first three at-bats, making Major League Baseball history. Stay with us on the Mercy Cardinal Postgame Show on the Cardinals Radio Network, powered by Graybar.
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0: 2-2 delivery. Change up, and that's hammered down the left field line towards the corner. He did it again. Are you kidding me? A 3-2 pitch, and he hammers it into the bleachers in left field. Baez has homered twice here today, and the Cardinals take a 4-3 lead. Unbelievable.
1: It really is. Welcome back to the Mercy Cardinal postgame show on the Cardinals Radio Network, powered by Graybar. Joshua Baez Day. Scott Warman back with you. What a day. Three home runs in his first three at-bats in Major League Baseball at Wrigley Field. Cards win it by a score of 8-4. He's obviously our player of the game. Mike Claiborne, in fact, went down to the clubhouse and caught up with him. We'll hear from him with Joshua Baez coming up a little bit later on. Plus, we'll get to a scoreboard and get you set up. Rubber game of the three-game set headed away tomorrow afternoon, a little later start. It's going to be a 2:15 first pitch, and we'll get you set up for that as well. But the Cardinals bounce back after yesterday's game and being shut out by the Cubs by a score of 3-0 as they win it by a score of 8-4. By the way, five home runs. Baez with three. Blaise Jordan hit a home run. First time he's hit a home run since back when he was back home, back in Minnesota in that first weekend in the second game he played. And Alec Burleson crushes his 20th home run of the season in the Cards 8-4 win. As you can imagine, Cards manager Ali Marmol is grinning from ear to ear following this four-run win. Let's go to Wrigley as the TV voice of the Cardinals, Chip Carey, caught up with Ali Marmol.
2: Ali, they say in our game, if you stick around long enough, you'll see something you've never seen before. We just saw Major League history today. Three homers in your first three big league at-bats.
3: That was, that was incredible to watch. It really was. And you look at the dugout and just, this kid brings something really cool to this clubhouse. And then for him to come into his first game and show out the way he just did was, that was fun. There's a lot of smiling. There's a lot of, that was really, really cool to watch.
2: Three different homer styles. First pitch, battles back in the second one, then goes opposite field for the third one. That's really, really rare.
3: Yeah, and it just showed a decent amount of his skill set. He goes first pitch, right center field, and then pulls one, and then coming back from a 0-2 count to 3-2, and then going backside. But he's got tremendous power. And here's the reality, man. He brings this, I'll keep it simple, an edge to his game, and we have a lot of that in this clubhouse, and you add another guy with that type of mentality, this is going to be fun to watch.
2: You got a chance to win another series.
3: Yeah, and we need to. These guys are committed to the remaining part of this year, but also to what we're building. And if you're watching closely and the pieces that are being added slowly, but this is going to be fun to watch for a long time, but today was a special day.
1: And there you have it. Oliver Marmol meeting with the TV voice of the Cardinals, Chip Carey, on Cardinals TV. Thanks to them and their conversation following the Cardinals 8-4 win. And obviously, Ali and all of Cardinal Nation just absolutely giddy of what they have seen here today. History made at Wrigley Field with three home runs in the first three plate appearances for Joshua Baez in the Cardinals 8-4 win. You want to hear a little bit more from Joshua? We're going to do that. When we come back, we'll hear more from Joshua Baez. Our Mike Claiborne had a chance to catch up with the Cards rookie. Plus, we'll run through a scoreboard, several finals already in Major League Baseball, and several more games to come. We'll get you set up for that. And the rubber game of the three-game set between these two teams as we move along on the Mercy Cardinal postgame show on the Cardinals Radio Network, powered by Graybar.
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0: pitch. A swing, and there's a drive, and that's hit well to right field. That's deep to right. That ball is gone. That ball is gone. Unbelievable. Three at-bats in the big leagues. Three home runs for Joshua Baez. A three-run lead for the Cardinals. He is homer to center, homer to left, homer to right. Oh, my goodness.
1: You can't make this up. You cannot make this up. Left field, center field, right field. No doubters, too, by the way. Those are home runs just about anywhere. Have a day, young man.
0: Three home runs. Five runs batted in. I need a cup of coffee after that one.
2: Thank you, John Rooney, Mike Claiborne, Ricky Horton. Part of history being made in Wrigley today. Joshua Baez with three home runs and his first three at-bats. Cards win it by a score of 8-4. As welcome back to the Mercy Cardinal postgame show on the Cardinals Radio Network, powered by Graybar. I have I've been around for a while now, folks, and I have been blessed to witness a lot of things over the years, even if we just keep it with Cardinal baseball. And I can even recollect coming back and working with Kevin Wheeler and splitting time doing pre and post games in 2011 when the Cardinals actually came back with a radio broadcast here on KMOX. And I remember doing the post game after Chris Carpenter outdueled Roy Halladay to make it to the NLCS. I did the post game when the Cardinals clinched against the Milwaukee Brewers. Me, Klabes, Kevin, and Tommy Ackerman. We all did post game after the Cardinals won the World Series in 2011, even 2006, the freeze game. But I also recall this because I know they were going back in time and thinking about this. I do remember being here because Wheels was out in Arlington doing the postgame show when Pujols hit three home runs in Game 3 of the 2011 World Series. And Pujols obviously has given us some monumental moments over this at least current century. There's monumental moments for all of us of all generations of Cardinal baseball. But this one's right up there with some of the all-time greats, folks. Absolutely awesome. Congratulations to Joshua Baez. Speaking of which, let's go back to Wrigley, where moments ago, Mike Claiborne caught up with Joshua.
3: Day here at Wrigley Field. Joshua Baez, you did something no one's ever been able to do before. What's going through your mind right now?
4: Oh, my God. So many things. But, like, the only thing I'm just thinking about, it's just my family. They're here, and, like, 30 of, like, my family members came, and I'm, like, just so happy for, like, them to see me here play.
3: Yeah, we talked about that earlier, about the family members and all the people who were responsible for you being here today. Walk me through the at-bats, because you hit a changeup, you hit a fastball, you hit a slider. I mean, they were throwing everything at you, and you seemed to have an answer.
4: Yeah, I feel like I was just trying to stay calm and, like, just trust my eyes. Not really trying to do too much, just kind of like letting the adrenaline just like take over, and just having fun.
3: I thought your patience in your second at bat, there were a couple of pitches, back foot sliders that you didn't swing at. I thought that was a difference in telling me that, A, you're going to be patient, B, you were seeing the ball well.
4: Yeah. I was just trying to get the ball up and away. He was throwing stuff, in, out, up and down. So, I was just trying to stay to my zone.
3: For you right now, you have so many people to think about. Who are you going to call because all your family and friends are here?
4: Well, the people that are not here. So I'll probably just have them come and just, take pictures and enjoy it.
3: Enjoy this day, my friend, and may you have many more like it. Congratulations on being part of history.
4: Hey, great. Thank you so much.
3: All right. He's Joshua Baez. We're going to do this a few more times before it's all over with, and he is our player of the game.
2: All right, Klabe. Sounds good to me. Mike Claiborne with Joshua Baez following the Cardinals 8-4 win today. You think your phone was going crazy? Think about what Joshua Baez's phone is like. He's going to have to reply to messages probably for the next week and a half at least, just after what he did in today's game in his historical performance with the three home runs in his first three at-bats. Obviously, our player of the game. All right, so Cards went at 8-4, and remember, it was 3.5 games out of the wild card spot heading into today's game. One other final and involved the other team, the Southsiders, the Chicago White Sox, who are in the Motor City this weekend. And the White Sox, as we get to the scoreboard, defeat the Tigers by a score of 4-3. The interest in this game, and that's the only other final we have right now in Major League Baseball, Jordan Hicks picks up the one. You remember Jordan Hicks, who he threw 199 miles an hour? Yes, he gets the victory for the White Sox. Jordan's 2-1 with a 3.19 ERA. These are the games in progress right now in the majors. Up in Toronto, the Blue Jays have a 4-1 lead over the Yankees as they play in the bottom of the eighth. Top of the sixth right now in the Big Apple, Mets have the 2-1 edge over those surprising Washington Nationals. Meanwhile, in the bottom of the fifth, Giants all over the Rockies at home as they lead by a score of 7-1. Here's what's on the schedule, the docket, if you will, coming up tonight in Major League Baseball as Baltimore is at Tampa to take on those red hot Rays. Cincinnati will be hosting the Marlins in game two of that three game set. Guardians taking on the Padres. Astros hosting the Mariners, and the Twins will be taking on the Phillies, of course, after the Field of Dreams game that they played on Thursday. Meanwhile, the Buccos are at home as they take on the Red Sox this weekend, and it's the Braves. They'll be hosting the Diamondbacks in game two of that three-game set, and probably the game of the day, other than Joshua Baez's day, Wrigley Field, is at Dodgers Stadium. Chavez Ravine. If you love baseball or you're just a casual fan of baseball, you probably want to watch this game. The Dodgers, who have been struggling big time here of late, they're taking on Jacob Mizorowski, who is just an incredible phenom from Crowder College down there near Joplin, as Mizorowski and his fireball will take on the Dodgers tonight at 6:15 from Chavez Ravine. Remember, the Brewers 75-48 and the Dodgers 74-49. The Brew Crew one game with the best record in the National League heading into that contest tonight. And in Anaheim, Angels will be hosting the Royals, and it will be the A's hosting the Rangers as the final game later on tonight around Major League Baseball. Cards win it 8-4, and when we come back, we'll bring you the Saves leaderboard, and we'll get you set for the rubber game between the Birds and the Cubbies from the north side of Chicago tomorrow as we continue on the Cardinals Post Game Show of the Cardinals Radio Network, powered by Graybar.
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0: Scott Warmer back with you one final time on the Mercy Cardinal postgame show on the Cardinals Radio Network, powered by Gray Bar. Cards win it 8-4. Joshua Baez making history, hitting 3 home runs in his first 3 at-bats. By the way, there's only 2 other players besides Baez that have hit home runs in their first 2 plate appearances with St. Louis ties. Keith McDonald, remember him back in 2000, a backup catcher for a short bit. He did that at Old Busch Stadium. And Bob Niemann with the St. Louis Browns back in 1951. That's 2 home runs in your first 2 plate appearances. No one ever has done 3 home runs in their first 3 at-bats in Major League Baseball. We saw it today. We heard it today. We witnessed history as Joshua Baez with 3 home runs in the Cardinals 8-4 win. Riley O'Brien came in the 9th to shut the door, but it wasn't a save opportunity as the Cardinals win it by 4. And that brings us to our Missouri Farm Bureau Insurance Saves leaderboard. As we take a look at that, Brian Baker leading the way from Tampa as he has 34 saves this season. Cade Smith of the Cleveland Guardians with 31. And Riley sticking with those 30 saves along with San Diego's Mason Miller in the 3rd spot in Major League Baseball. David Bednar of the Yankees along with Rawaldis Chapman have 27 so far on the season. And that is a look at your saves leaderboard. And it's brought to you by Missouri Farm Bureau Insurance. We are Missouri Farm Bureau Insurance, and we've got Missouri covered. All right, so with this historic day, 3 home runs by Baez, 5 total by the Redbirds, Blaze Jordan and Alec Burleson also hitting home runs. And for Burley, that's number 20 on the season. The Cards win it by a score of 8-4. Michael McGreevy picks up the win. He is now 5-9 on the season as he went 6 innings for the Redbirds. And the Cardinals got relief help from Justin Brule, Ryan Stanek, as well as Riley O'Brien in the 8-4 win. Rubber game and 3-game set and final game of the season series between these two rivals. And we'll have it covered for you here on the Cardinals Radio Network as Joe Pott will get you covered with the pregame show at 1:20. John Rooney will have the first pitch at 2:15. Hunter Dobbins will get the start for the Redbirds, and it's Edward Cabrera going for the Cubs. Again, a little bit later start than what were normal on a Sunday afternoon, even in Chicago. Again, 2:15 is the first pitch, and Joe Pott has you covered with the Airman Total Access pregame show at 1:20. And the Cards win it again today at Wrigley on a historic day by the final of 8-4. And for the voice of the Cardinals, John Rooney, Ricky Horton, Mike Claiborne, and Ryan Schulte in Chicago. For Matt Rocchio here in our studios in St. Louis, I'm Scott Warman. Thanks so much for joining us on our Mercy Cardinal postgame show on the Cardinals Radio Network, powered by Gray Bar.
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1: Trump's DOJ under fire.
2: Todd Blanche is a very, very good man, and he shouldn't be in the middle of this.
1: Republican opposition stalls the attorney general vote.
3: We're no closer than we were before.
4: My reaction is the president's getting bad advice.
1: As the president digs in on rewarding political allies, protecting himself from tax audits, and slams his hand-picked U.S. attorney for dropping the case against the former Olympian he accused of damaging the reflecting pool. Plus, startling new details.

0: details on how far Trump's team is going to prosecute former FBI Director James Comey. Our roundtable covers it all. Breaking overnight, Iran strikes canceled for now as concerns mount here at home over an FBI warning that Iran may be tampering with state water programs. Plus, alarms over AI.
1: We are now like in the singularity, like this is the moment.
0: Tech titans descend on Washington after that unprecedented OpenAI hack. What can be learned? What must be done to protect against existential dangers? And Democrats divided.
2: How do you convince skeptical Democrats that you can keep this seat blue?
0: The primary this Tuesday that could determine which party controls the Senate.
3: I'm campaigning in the underdog way.
0: We're on the ground in Michigan.
4: From ABC News, it's This Week. Here now, George Stephanopoulos.
0: Good morning and welcome to This Week. Donald Trump ran for president the second time, promising retribution against his enemies, rewards for his allies, and redemption for himself. This week revealed just how far he will go to achieve all three goals. With most Americans worried about how to pay for groceries and gas, the president went on social media to attack Republican senators for refusing to accept his demands for a government fund that could direct taxpayer dollars to convicted January 6 rioters and to protect a deal with his own Justice Department that could shield himself and his family from millions of potential tax liabilities. A deal described by a federal judge as having no viable basis in law or fact. The president also rebuked Jeanine Pirro, the prosecutor he placed in Washington, D.C., for dropping vandalism charges against the former Olympian, who Trump still claims is responsible for damages to the reflecting pool, despite documents from his own Interior Department demonstrating faulty repair work is to blame. And court filings from James Comey's legal team detailed extraordinary, possibly illegal government surveillance of the former FBI director, delivered straight to the president on Air Force One. Taken together, it's a portrait of a president politicizing our justice system in a way we've never seen before. Jay O'Brien starts us off.
5: This week, President Trump's attempts to remake the Department of Justice in the spotlight, starting with the stalled nomination of his handpicked choice for Attorney General Todd Blanche, also Trump's former personal lawyer. Two Republican senators, John Cornyn of Texas and Tom Tillis of North Carolina, digging in against Blanche, demanding he provide written proof a $1.8 billion fund that would have paid taxpayer money to Trump's political allies, including January 6th rioters, is officially dead.
6: There is no weaponization fund. The weaponization fund is dead. It's not moving forward.
5: As both Blanche and Trump have claimed.
2: Just to be clear, do you agree with the acting attorney general that the anti-weaponization fund is dead? And why not just put that in writing?
7: It is dead, but, you know, I wish it weren't, to be honest with you. I think people were horribly treated, horribly abused. This has nothing to do with Todd. This was me. Horribly abused, and I'd like to see them compensated.
5: But a frustrated Trump then posting Saturday that if Cornyn and Tillis keep standing in his way, he would keep Blanche on as acting attorney general and push Republicans in Congress to put his controversial fund immediately back on the table, and I will get it done. Tillis hitting back, writing, President Trump clearly intends to resurrect the payout pot for punks. It's unfortunate Todd Blanche will not be confirmed because of this reversal. Cornyn also insisting the DOJ rein in an IRS immunity deal that could significantly benefit the president and his family. Both senators are members of the Senate Judiciary Committee and aren't returning to Congress next year. Tillis is retiring after repeated splits with Trump, and Cornyn lost to a Trump-backed primary challenger. I asked if that loss has emboldened him to stand up to the president.
8: Well, I like to think that, you know, on matters of principle like this, my position would be the same, but obviously... provides a measure of political freedom.
5: As Blanche's confirmation sputters, Trump's Department of Justice making a major retreat in court this week, moving to dismiss charges against Olympian David Hearn, accused of vandalizing the reflecting pool. The administration claimed it was a slam dunk case. The U.S. Attorney for Washington, D.C., Jeanine Pirro, giving a press conference on July 2nd.
9: The evidence shows, and we will prove beyond a reasonable doubt, that Hearn willfully destroyed property at the Lincoln Memorial reflecting pool.
5: The Secretary of the Interior appeared just 3 days later on This Week.
0: What specific evidence do you have to back up that claim?
10: Well, we have the actual cuts that were made into the industrial liner, and that's a been measured out. So that's just a fact that that's what we've got to go back and repair.
0: There's a 350-foot gash.
10: Well, it's multiple gashes that add up to 350 feet across that, and so and again, some of this happened. Early on, there was where we've installed more cameras.
0: But you don't have video evidence of people making those gashes.
10: Well, we do. We do have video, and we do have eyewitness reports, and that's up to the courts now. So that process will go forward in the legal system.
5: But in an email released in court records Friday, a National Park Service engineer under Burgum's department had already blamed an overspray 3 weeks earlier for causing damage to the reflecting pool. In those same court filings, Pirro also doing an about-face, saying the damage to the reflecting pool was caused by flawed installation by the contractor, not vandalism. Trump, however, posting Saturday that he disagrees 100% with Jeanine Pirro, calling it a pure case of vandalism. Hearn's attorney saying the case should never have been brought, calling it an abuse of government power. It's not the first time Trump's Justice Department has faced that accusation in court, and it's also suffered a series of stinging legal losses and setbacks. A new report from Reuters found the administration has abandoned an unusually high rate of cases of defendants accused of attacking or impeding federal officers last year, including at immigration protests. With only 65% of the hundreds of completed cases ending in a conviction, compared to what's typically a 90% conviction rate. And earlier this year, federal prosecutors failed to convince a grand jury to bring charges against six Democratic lawmakers, including Senators Alyssa Slotkin and Mark Kelly.
11: Our laws are clear. You can refuse illegal orders.
5: After President Trump accused them of seditious behavior for posting this video telling military personnel to refuse illegal orders. Last year, a federal judge dismissed cases brought by Trump's DOJ against former FBI Director James Comey and New York Attorney General Letitia James, saying the U.S. attorney who brought the charges had an invalid appointment, and grand juries later declined to reindict James. Comey appearing to be back in the administration's crosshairs, indicted by a grand jury in April over an Instagram post Donald Trump and his allies claim was a threat to the president.
12: I am not just not guilty, I am innocent, and I have amazing lawyers who are also my friends, so we will do our absolute best in a courtroom.
5: And this week, court filings from Comey's attorneys allege the extraordinary lengths federal investigators have gone to prosecute one of Trump's longstanding political opponents, alleging that investigators knowingly conducted warrantless surveillance of Comey, with Secret Service agents sending updates on Comey's status to Trump on Air Force One, which several agents question the legality of. And even turned to Sammy the Bull Gravano, a former member of the Gambino crime family, for information. Those filings part of Comey's defense lawyers' attempts to get the indictment dismissed.
13: And George, the Senate Judiciary Committee back to Blanch has rescheduled his confirmation vote for Tuesday after it was abruptly postponed last week. But Cornyn and Tillis are not budging, and there's no signs of a deal at this hour. George.
0: Okay, Jay, thanks. We invited Todd Blanch, Jeanine Pirro, and Doug Burgum to join us today. They all declined. So let's bring in our roundtable. We're joined by Chris Christie and Donna Brazile, GOP strategist Doug High, and Michelle Cottle of the New York Times. Chris, it's hard to know where to begin. I guess one thing you can say for certain is the president showed this week what he cares about most.
14: Yeah, look, it's revenge, revenge, revenge, and owning the Justice Department as if it's his own private law firm, George. And so you start off with the weaponization fund. Here's what John Cornyn and Tom Tillis, thankfully, finally have learned, is no deal that Donald Trump gives you with his mouth is ever worth anything. And so why didn't they go to a writing to get rid of the weaponization fund and maybe some degree of the immunity he's getting and his family from the IRS? Because Trump was waiting for Blanch to get confirmed, and then he was going to enforce the written deal that he had. And Blanch knew it. And that's why Blanch wouldn't put it in writing, because the president wouldn't permit him to, because he doesn't work for us. He said it very clearly in a real Freudian moment when he said, I'm his lawyer. I was his lawyer. He's still his lawyer. The Justice Department is Donald Trump's professional legal firm. That's what they're doing for him. And what happened this week in all these other matters as well is just another indication of that fact.
0: Don, it appears that Tillis and Cornyn are holding firm. Tillis keeps on saying, though, it's an advisor to the president who's to blame for this.
15: Yeah, look, he's free. He has to get out of jail free card. Why not just admit that this is the president? The president basically said to all of us yesterday, I want this to happen. I'm going to revive this so-called settlement fund, the anti-weaponization fund, if I don't get it my way. I'll still have Todd as the acting attorney general, and I will revive the anti-weaponization fund. Look, we have to admit that the U.S. attorney for the District of Columbia, she did something I have not seen yet in any Trump administration official. She backtracked. She admitted error. And she blamed, you know, Mr. Burgum and the Park Service for giving her phony information. So we don't see that often in the Trump administration.
0: No, we have not seen that very often. How is this Todd Blanche confirmation hearing going to end, though?
16: I don't think we know yet. And it's funny, George, the other night I was watching the movie Blazing Saddles. And there's the line, Mongo is only a pawn in the game of life. The next morning, Donald Trump said that Blanche is a pawn. And so this is all about what Donald wants. And it's not just revenge, revenge, revenge. There's that. It's also me, me, me. Donald Trump does not like being told no. And if you tell him no, he's going to lash out at you. He cares about the weaponization fund. He certainly cares about immunity for anybody who has the last name Trump for the next several years. And that's it. Whether it's Todd Blanche or anybody else, he's going to use whatever leverage he has on the Hill to push that.
0: And Michelle Lozano just pointed out, Jeanine Pirro says no to the president, backs off the charges, immediately gets attacked by both Doug Burgum and the president.
17: Well, this is the least surprising thing that could conceivably happen. I mean, but it's also impossible to feel sorry for anyone who throws in with this president and thinks they're going to be able to maintain some semblance of self-respect or dignity. She knew what she was signing up for. This was very impressive. But of course, the second that you don't 100% back all of his craziest shenanigans, he's going to turn on you no matter what your previous loyalty has been.
0: Were you surprised that Pirro backed off?
14: I was. I really was surprised. And I think, you know, the more logical thing would have been for her to, like, downgrade the charges or just wind up losing a trial. So I give Jeanine a lot of credit for calling it for what it was, which we all kind of knew. And we were all together that morning. You were interviewing Doug Burgum
0: just a few weeks ago,
14: right? Yeah. And he was talking about this 350-foot cut, and maybe it's in a bunch of different pieces. And, you know, he's losing credibility by the day.
0: Yeah,
14: and it's a shame.
0: How do you explain Doug Burgum? You served with him as a governor. He was governor of North Dakota. He had a huge career in technology, probably a billionaire as well. Yet he was willing to continue to dig in on these positions, despite the fact that the facts are all going the other way, and his own department knew it.
14: Look, he had been the governor of North Dakota for two terms, and I think if you talk to any governor, Republican or Democrat, who served during that period of time, we all saw Doug as a credible, smart, effective governor, and even more so, a really good person. And he and his wife are wonderful people. But he was coming to the end of his time in North Dakota and didn't know what he wanted to do. And so he throws in with Trump. And in the beginning, and I look, I've been there. You rationalize that, you know, I'm going to be different and I'm going to make a difference with him. It never works. And there were a number of us who tried to warn Doug of that. He went ahead. And now you find yourself, do you want to give up being Secretary of the Interior? Apparently he doesn't. And so he's doing this stuff, George.
15: Mr. Hearn deserved an apology.
0: The Olympian, the rower.
15: That's right, the Olympian. But also, I think six other people have been charged with misdemeanors. They also need to be exonerated from this. The contractor who got a no-bid contractor, clearly put the wrong paint or something on that bad surface.
14: Here's the lesson, Donna. Don't put your pool guy in charge of the reflecting pool. I mean, I think that's a pretty good rule of thumb from now on.
17: And then
14: your pool guy may be great at maintaining your pool in your backyard or at your club. Maybe the reflecting pool a little over.
16: And George, this also highlights one thing I find really strange, especially with this really unprecedented statement from a president criticizing his own personnel. Donald Trump came into power with a line that we all heard a million times. You're fired. He hasn't said that about anybody in this case yet.
0: Not yet. Michelle, I think probably one of the most underreported stories of the week was this filing we saw from James Comey's legal team. In any other world, if you learn that the president was pressing the Secret Service and the Department of Justice was pressing the Secret Service over their objections to do warrantless surveillance of a former FBI director and then piping it up to Air Force One, you'd start to talk about impeachment.
17: I mean, we've come to expect this Republican-led Congress to just kind of rubber stamp or ignore any of the craziness. Although my favorite part of all this is When you're starting to turn to the mob as your witnesses or your expert opinion, I think you've crossed some Rubicon. This has been incredibly shameful. We are fundamentally talking about a cheeky message written in the sand with seashells that we've decided to pursue as a country. Like, the Justice Department is pursuing this. This is insane, but you know, that's what the Republican Congress is okay.
0: Not standard practice for a U.S. attorney?
14: Yeah, not a standard practice during my time as the U.S. attorney for my 7 years. And here's the bigger issue here, George, is it shows that there is no buffer between the political operation in the White House and the law enforcement operation at either Homeland Security, because, by the way, that's where Secret Service is. So Mark Wayne Mullen has completely laid down and permitted this stuff to happen. Or at DOJ with Todd Blanch. They are his personal police now to pursue what he wants to pursue. And I'd say to every Republican in Congress who's not standing up and saying something about this, beware, because you could be the next one who's going to be pursued like this.
0: Yeah, I want you all to stand by. We're going to come back and talk about the midterms in a little bit. But right now, we're going to turn to the war with Iran. It widened across the Middle East this week. But overnight, President Trump said that he will hold off on escalating attacks for now. Matt Rivers is on the scene in Amman, Jordan, with the latest. Good morning, Matt.
18: Hey, good morning, George. Many of us in this part of the world thought that we'd be waking up today with a fresh round of missiles soaring overhead, an incredibly tense few days, now ending in a sigh of relief with President Trump calling off large-scale strikes, at least for now. Overnight, Trump posting online, "I have agreed for the future benefit of the world and likewise the survival of a successful and prosperous Iran to cancel the attack, subject to being able to rapidly make a deal." He goes on to say any deal would include reopening the Strait of Hormuz and the end of what he calls the Iranian nuclear threat. Trump saying he agreed to stop the attack at the request of regional allies. Notably, Saudi Arabia has been very vocal publicly and privately urging the U.S. to de-escalate so its oil facilities wouldn't be targeted again by Iran. Iranian state media reported earlier that the country's foreign minister made calls to warn regional leaders about any escalation, and clearly those threats were taken seriously enough to have those leaders then lobby the White House to stand down. The details here, though, George, remain very scarce. We have not heard anything directly from Iranian government officials yet, and it's worth noting we've been here many times before. Trump threatening escalation, then saying we're close to a deal, only to go back to bombing. So, George, let's see if anything is actually different this time.
0: The president also announced a deal on Thursday night for the complete disarmament of Gaza, but we don't appear to be there yet.
18: No, absolutely not. I mean, in theory, George, both Israel and Hamas have agreed to this deal outlined by Trump's Board of Peace that would allow an international security force into Gaza. It would establish a new government there without Hamas in it. Also key, Hamas would disarm and Israel would withdraw its troops from the Strip. All of that good in theory, but lots of sticking points here. Notably, Israel says it won't withdraw until Hamas completely disarms, but Hamas says it won't disarm until Israeli troops leave, stop bombing, and allow more humanitarian aid in. So clearly, George, mediators have a lot of work left ahead of them to convince both sides to do all of those things simultaneously. Still, if you're an optimist, there were some signs of progress in Gaza this week.
0: Okay, Matt, thanks very much. Back here at home, federal officials are warning that state water systems may have been compromised by Iran. State officials in Minnesota, Michigan, and Georgia have confirmed their concern, and up to seven states could be impacted in all. Senior investigative correspondent Eric Tursky has that side of the story. Good morning, Aaron.
19: And good morning to you, George. This is exactly what intelligence officials feared would happen from the moment the U.S. began its buildup of forces near Iran. And now federal officials have gone so far as to warn local leaders in Minnesota about Iran's possible involvement in these cyber attacks targeting water and wastewater utilities. Sources told ABC News Iran is the prime suspect because the attacks align with Iran's capabilities, and there appears to be no ransom demand or other financial motive that you might see if this was the work of criminal actors. The hackers break in, they change passwords, blinding the utilities, leading to loss of control over systems and equipment. In some cases, water pressure drops, potentially allowing untreated groundwater to seep into pipes. In other cases, hackers disabled alarms, allowing wastewater systems to enter unsafe conditions without anyone knowing, George.
0: Yeah, there's no evidence yet that the water is unsafe, but what are the state officials doing?
19: Yeah, right now the FBI and the EPA are actively warning state officials in at least seven states, and it could grow beyond that, George, to disconnect their systems from the internet or at least use a system that has some kind of a breaker. They're also urging utilities how to, you know, figure out how to revert to manual controls in the event that automated systems are somehow compromised. Security and intelligence officials have been warning this is exactly how Iran would retaliate, that Iran poses just this kind of threat, not only to water systems, but to other critical infrastructures. But the priority now is safeguarding the water supply as the war in Iran is well into its 6th month. George?
0: Aaron Kotursky, thanks. Coming up, the latest AI alarms after two systems go rogue. We're back in 2 minutes.
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28: 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Party before the show and be the first ones into the grand. And now, the Illinois Lottery Grandstand stage has something for everyone at this year's Illinois State Fair, August 13th through the 23rd.
16: I think AI may exceed the sum of human intelligence in around 5 years.
15: 5 years?
16: Roughly 5 years, is my guess. So, there really won't be anything that AI can't do better than humans
1: apart from being human, perhaps.
0: Elon Musk speaking to The Economist, as we learned this week that at least two systems went rogue to conduct hacking on their own. It has sparked a debate about what can and should be done to rein in artificial intelligence before it's too late. And we're going to speak with one expert who served at top levels of the industry after this report from Chief Business and Technology Correspondent Rebecca Jarvis.
2: This week, a pilgrimage from Silicon Valley to the nation's capital as two titans of the AI revolution descended on Washington. OpenAI's Sam Altman and NVIDIA's Jensen Huang meeting with lawmakers ahead of President Trump's Saturday deadline for federal agencies to develop a framework for carrying out government assessments of AI tools before they're released publicly. Trump emphasizing the industry's importance Wednesday as the NVIDIA CEO listened nearby.
3: Whoever wins with AI is going to win. That's how big it is. So it's bigger than the internet ever was. It's bigger than anything ever was.
2: But the urgency for more oversight growing rapidly as AI's capabilities and potentially dangerous consequences have played out in a series of recent incidents seemingly drawn from the pages of a science fiction novel. On Friday, leading AI firm Anthropic announced one of its Claude models reached the internet from within or while interacting with a third-party evaluation environment, and then gained unauthorized access to the real systems of three different organizations. That announcement coming on the heels of a different type of security breach carried out by one of Anthropic's top rivals, OpenAI.
4: This is the first sort of security incident that I have felt very viscerally.
2: The company revealed a combination of its AI models went rogue, breaking onto the internet in what was supposed to be a sealed security test, then hacking into the systems of another company, AI startup Hugging Face.
6: First, kind of like just detecting what we think has been kind of like the first publicly disclosed autonomous AI cyber attack, and then realizing that it was from OpenAI.
2: OpenAI CEO Sam Altman speaking out this week on the podcast Invest Like the Best.
4: So, you know, we paused training. We have to figure out how to secure our sandboxing in a world of multiple 0 days being chained together. Or we may have to pace the rate of AI development to give ourselves enough time for society to harden around some of these new capability levels.
2: The breach happening during an effort to ace a cybersecurity test.
7: 2 weeks ago, we lived in a world where humans had to be behind this sort of attack. Now we know we're no longer in that world. The OpenAI successfully made AIs that understand what they're supposed to do and do something different instead.
2: Hugging Face detected the intrusion and stopped it by using a Chinese open source AI model.
6: Fortunately, we're an AI platform, so we managed to defend ourselves. Interestingly, with an open model coming from China.
2: After failing with Anthropic's most powerful model because of guardrails put in place. The company saying in a blog post the Anthropic model couldn't distinguish an incident responder from an attacker.
7: The Chinese models, they're sort of worse at the cybersecurity stuff overall, but they also don't have any of these limiters, and they sort of can be used by attackers to find these vulnerabilities that no one knew about yet.
2: And now, new details revealing the rogue agents also used publicly exposed credentials to log into four different user accounts on four other online platforms. One involved a customer at another AI company, Modal, but the platform was not compromised, according to the company. I asked Altman back in March 2023 about the possibility of an AI model getting out of control.
8: Is there a kill switch, a way to shut the whole thing down?
9: Yeah, so what really happens is like any engineer can just say like, we're going to disable this for now, or we're going to deploy this new version of the model.
8: A human?
9: Yeah.
8: And the model itself, can it take the place of that human? Could it become more powerful than that human?
9: So in the sci-fi movies, yes. In our world, in the way we're doing things, this model is, you know, it's sitting on a server. It waits until someone gives it an input.
2: OpenAI called the incident an unprecedented cyber incident, adding they are conducting a thorough review along with external advisors and with oversight from the Safety and Security Committee, also assuring no models planned for upcoming release were involved in exploiting Hugging Face.
7: There's the first time that we know of that an AI has committed, you know, a serious felony on its own initiative.
2: President Trump saying his administration is trying to strike a balance between safety and innovation.
3: Today, we're looking at controls. We're also making sure that we lead. China has virtually no controls. It's freewheeling a little bit. So we have to be careful in both ways. We don't want to restrict them where all of a sudden we come in second to China.
2: But as AI continues to advance, growing concerns about where the technology could go. In June, AI leaders joined scientists and national security officials in signing an open letter urging Congress to pass laws that would guard against the development of biological weapons. They wrote, alongside incredible benefits to science and medicine, there's a real possibility that the knowledge barriers which have historically prevented bad actors from obtaining biological weapons will meaningfully erode. And with how rapidly the technology is changing...
5: If we uplink now, Skynet will be in control of your military.
10: But you'll be in control of Skynet, right?
2: Questions remain about how long humans can keep control over their creation before life imitates art.
0: Thanks, Rebecca, for that. We're joined now by Helen Toner, a former member of the OpenAI board, and she's now the executive director at Georgetown Center for Security and Emerging Technology. Ms. Toner, thank you for joining us this morning. What do you make of these recent breaches?
11: What's really remarkable here is that it was the AI itself that came up with the idea to break out of OpenAI, break into a different company, and try to steal the answers to the test that it was supposed to be carrying out. We've seen over the past months and years, AI getting better and better at these cyber skills. But the level of autonomy here, the kind of creativity and going clearly outside what the AI knew that it was supposed to be doing is what's new.
0: So it seemed to be captured there. But what's your biggest concern right now about the rapid development of AI?
11: My biggest concern is what I'm hearing from inside the companies. And in particular, just this past week, we saw 1,300 employees of top AI companies saying that they don't think they have a brake pedal, and they hope that outsiders, the government, civil society, the public, can help them build a brake pedal so that they can go slower if they need to. They don't really understand the technology that they're building, and as we saw with these recent incidents, they have trouble controlling it. And so I think that's reason for concern.
0: And we've seen some of this from the top AI leaders as well, but it's kind of a remarkable development here. You've got these leaders saying, hey, stop us from doing what we're doing every single day because we can't stop ourselves.
11: It's a really fascinating mindset, the mindset of these top AI executives. The way they see it is that there's a lot of risk here. There's a lot of reason for concern. But if they don't do it, someone else will. And sometimes they'll say the someone else is China. Sometimes the someone else is a rival U.S. CEO. And so from their perspective, they don't want to just unilaterally give up because then someone else will win. So that's why they really need the outside help.
0: How seriously do you take this concern about a possible extinction event?
11: I think it's important to take seriously the possibility that AI could become more powerful than humans, because that is what we are explicitly trying to build. The top AI companies are saying they don't just want to build human-level AI, they want to build superintelligence, which is far smarter than us. I think the details of does that lead to full human extinction, where every single person is dead, or does that lead to a different dystopian scenario where the AI is in control and we've lost the ability to dictate our future? That's a little bit, you know, more fine-toothed than I think we need right now. I think it's clear that we're not on track to really have a say in the way that our future turns out.
0: So what kind of regulation is necessary? What should be done right now, in your view?
11: The place to start is much more transparency, much more disclosure from, it's really a small number of companies, just a handful of companies that are pushing the limits, pushing the frontier of what AI can do. We've got some progress on that at the state level. Three different states, California, New York, Illinois, have had these bills, these laws come through that each built on each other. So it's not a patchwork, it's really building scaffolding to get more transparency, more incident reporting for serious incidents, more ability for third-party experts to go in and look at the systems. That's a great place to start. Longer term, I think we do need to be talking to China about the risks here. Do we see the same risks? Do we both consider that there's serious shared interest in developing this technology thoughtfully?
0: How about this legislation being pushed by a bipartisan duo in Congress right now, calling for a kill switch on AI? Do you see it getting any progress? Would it make any difference?
11: Yeah, this is a bill, I think, you know, it's going to be tough to get anything through this Congress. This is Representatives Liu and Moran, so bipartisan bill, as you say. To me, one interesting thing about this bill is that it calls for AI companies to be able to have a kill switch for their models. And some people in industry, when you tell them this, they say, that's ridiculous. Of course, we can turn the models off at any time, no problem. Other people say in industry, this is a ridiculous bill. There's no way we can do this. These are distributed systems. You know, they're out in multiple data centers all at once. Trying to implement this would kill us. And so I think trying to figure out, it seems pretty reasonable to want to be able to shut down an AI system if it's doing things we don't want to. Can we already do that? And if not, how do we get there?
0: Is it going to take a more serious crisis to get the kind of regulation we need?
11: I really hope not. I mean, I'll be honest with you. A lot of people in the AI safety space and the AI governance space think that the political will is just not there right now. And they worry that we need some kind of Chernobyl accident, some kind of real world disaster to wake up and to actually take action. One thing that gives me hope is seeing the level of concern that incidents like this OpenAI incident from a couple weeks ago produce. I think it's right for that to be worrying for us. And if we can be sufficiently activated, sufficiently energized by incidents like this, where thankfully no one was hurt, then maybe we can get there without needing something more serious to happen.
0: Helen Toner, thanks for your time this morning. Coming up just over 3 months in the midterms, we're in Michigan for the key Senate primary that could decide control of the Senate.
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0: The Michigan Senate race is a must-hold seat for Democrats, and our political director, Avery Harper, traveled to the state where a fierce battle between moderates and progressives is playing out ahead of the primary this Tuesday.
12: Here in Michigan, Democrats are fighting for the future of their party.
13: I just want to see us as Democrats be stronger. I want somebody who can win for us.
12: Progressive former public health official Dr. Abdul Al-Sayed and moderate Congresswoman Haley Stevens are locked in a tight race to replace retiring Democratic Senator Gary Peters. Al-Sayed racking up the support of the party's biggest progressives.
14: Dr. Abdul Al-Sayed and I may come from different places, but we're forged from the same fight.
17: Please welcome the next United States Senator from the state of Michigan, Abdul Al-Sayed.
12: As establishment Democrats have thrown their weight behind Stevens, including the senator they're both running to replace.
18: I think Haley Stevens is an outstanding candidate, and she's going to make her a great senator. Particularly like the fact that she's a kind of a practical, common sense person who tries to find common ground. And God, we need to find common ground.
12: El Sayed and Stevens are competing to face off against former Republican Congressman Mike Rogers in November. For Democrats to have a chance to take back control of the Senate, they must hold this seat in Michigan.
1: I'm the best candidate to take on Mike Rogers and beat him.
4: I'm capturing all this enthusiasm I see everywhere across my state.
12: The two went head-to-head in their final debate earlier this week, where support for Israel and AIPAC spending, a flashpoint in the race, was front and center.
6: Just last week, our friend here voted to send $3.3 billion of your tax dollars to a foreign government. That is the pro quo that comes with the quid of $30 million spent by AIPAC.
15: I don't think there's much difference between super PACs going in for Abdul or super PACs going in for me. We have a problem with campaign finance reform in this country.
12: We caught up with El Sayed at a campaign stop on Detroit's East Side. El Sayed has centered his campaign on getting corporate money out of politics and pushing for universal health care.
1: I can win back the voters we lost in 2024, and I can build a coalition that includes young people who actually want to be in the politics again. So if you're doing the math and you're watching this campaign and you're looking at who you want to be on that debate stage with Mike Rogers, I think there's one answer.
16: Strong black community here on the east side of Detroit. Can you talk about the perception that some people may have left over from 2024 that you did not fully support Kamala Harris? And do you worry that that could hurt you with a key voting bloc here in the state of Michigan?
1: Well, you saw the coalition that we're building. I was proud to endorse Vice President Harris on day one. Now, I deeply disagreed with her position on the genocide in Gaza, but I endorse her. A vote is about the future, not the past.
12: Just south of Detroit, Stevens is campaigning on a moderate message she hopes will win over independent voters as concern among national Democrats grows that El Sayed can't win in the fall.
4: I'm campaigning in the underdog way that I, you know, have approached all of my races to win for the people.
12: That approach and her delivery leading to this viral clip.
4: And you better believe I'm going to be doing it with a little bit of joy, a little bit of enthusiasm, a little bit of energy, and a little bit of stick it to them. Because that's the Michigan way.
12: Stevens making clear where she stands on Israel compared to her opponent.
4: He wants a one-state solution. That's not going to bring us anywhere closer to peace. I want to see a two-state solution where the people of Israel and the people of Palestine are living together side by side.
19: And you've received millions of dollars in support from some political action committees. How do you convince voters that the folks who are cutting those checks are not influencing you?
4: Well, look, my motivation for everything I do in public service, from the time when I worked on that U.S. auto rescue in the administration of the great Barack Obama, to when I first put up my hand to run for Congress to flip a seat, through my years serving Michigan and delivering for Michigan, Michigan has been my North Star. The only thing influencing my vote is the people of Michigan.
12: Stevens' supporters pointing to her experience.
20: Haley Stevens is a fighter.
21: Her push, her work, her drive, she doesn't give up.
12: But back in Detroit, we met voters excited about El Sayed.
22: He's actually looks like he's willing to work for the people.
23: What do you say to Democrats who think that Abdul El Sayed wouldn't be able to win in a general election?
30: Yeah, I would say look at Trump, because people said that about him too.
12: For This Week, Avery Harper, ABC News, Detroit.
0: Thanks, Avery, for that. We'll go back to the roundtable for their take on the midterms when we come back.
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28: And then the Avid brothers bring their high-energy folk and Americana to the fair on Thursday night, August 20th. 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
5: We have just 100 days until the midterm election. 100 days to change direction in this country. This is no longer a marathon, it's a sprint.
7: We continue to deliver for the people, and we're going to continue that streak all the way through the end of this year and into the next Congress. We're increasingly confident that we will hold and grow this majority in the House.
0: Which one of those men will be Speaker? That's what's at stake in the midterms. We're back with the roundtable. Doug, I want to start with you. What's your sense of where things stand right now?
8: Look, if I'm betting today, I'd rather be a Democrat than a Republican. History tells us that they should win. And obviously the poll numbers that we see for Donald Trump being so low tells them that they should win. But, and there's a really big but there. When I was Comms Director for the Republican National Committee in 2010, our magic number for Obama was 46. We felt if he
0: and
8: was,
0: his approval.
8: Approval. We felt if he was at or below that, we'd take back the House. And every poll in the run-up had him at 44, 45, 46. Trump is nowhere near that, but the map is so ridiculously different because of the redistricting on the Republican side and on the Democratic side. It is a dramatically different playing field. So when I see Democrats talking about waves and picking up 40 seats, that's just not based in real life.
0: Let's pick up on Doug's point, Michelle. No one knows what the magic number is anymore, but we did see three serious national polls this week, all showing President Trump under 35%, which is about as low as you can go. It's reaching Richard Nixon territory.
9: It is continuing to sink, which should make his party extremely nervous. This is why they've been working to rig the game, redistricting. He's trying to play with states' voting systems, that sort of thing. That said, I do think that Doug's right. There's not a wave in the making, in part because of the map, but in part because also the Democratic Party, while not necessarily in disarray, is not necessarily meeting the moment.
0: I want to bring that point to Donna Brazile. Donna, we've seen these insurgents from the Democratic Socialists of America making a lot of headway in House primaries. El Sayed in Michigan is not formally a socialist, but he's from the progressive wing. How much is that going to hurt Democrats in the fall?
10: Well, first of all, George, when you look at the DSA, which is not the Democratic Party, so I had to go online to figure it out, they ran 29 candidates. They've lost 11, they've won 7, and there's still an opportunity for them, if they play their cards right, maybe to pick up 3 or 4 more seats. The problem right now, George, is that the Democratic Party must define itself and make sure that we don't get caught in this socialist wave, which is, you know, popping up here, there, and everywhere. But I think Michigan is going to tell us a lot about this current electorate. We know they're angry, they want change, and both candidates are trying not to allow the labels to define them. Ms. Stevens said, I'm not a moderate, I'm a populist. Mr. Abdul said, I'm not a progressive. I'm a populist. They want to capture this anger, and they want to see if they can ride it to the pole.
0: You've been a Democratic insurgent. You've been part of the Democratic
10: establishment.
0: So when you look at Michigan right now, how concerned are you that a lot of establishment Democrats believe that El-Sayed cannot win in November?
10: Well, that young man at the end said, well, Trump won. It's going to be difficult. He will have to unite the party. He's going to have to bring the establishment wing back on board to his side. And he's going to have to, I think, do a better job of messaging for the fall in order to win swing voters. Michigan is a purple state. It's going to be tough.
0: It does appear, Chris Christie, that the Democrats could hurt themselves, but that a lot of the Republicans are going to have to go into this election without really the help of Donald Trump.
6: Thank God for most of them. They don't want that help. They're going to be treating him like he's, you know, got malaria. By the time
0: he's having his convention in September,
6: that's gonna be a problem for a lot of Republicans who are gonna feel like they need to be there because he's gonna be taking attendance. But you could be sure, you know, Doug was talking to us earlier about having cameras in places when you're doing op research for a party. You could be sure that Democrats will be having as much of that video as they can for those people. To me, George, the key number in the polls you talked about, yes, the 30s are bad, but here's the one that I look at for a midterm. President right now is minus 45 among independents. And so in these races that are going to be very close, those independents are going to make the difference. Minus 45 is something I can't even conceive of. You know, this is a guy who has won independents in the past. He, in the Quinnipiac poll, was 22% approval among independents, 22-67. Also, I want to find the 11% of independents who have no opinion on Donald Trump. Those people are probably comatose at this point to not have an opinion one way or the other. So when you're looking at this, like, let's look at Mike Lawler
0: here in New York,
6: or Tom Kaine Jr. In a suburban district in New Jersey in the Northeast. If you're looking at a minus 45 of the leader of your party among independents, you're going to be running as far away from him as you possibly can to try to save your own skin. And that's going to place the president in a position where he is going to be angry, even angrier than he is now, when those people are saying, no, thank you, I'd prefer not to have you visit.
0: Doug, that's one issue. The other issue is the enthusiasm gap that we are seeing right now between Democrats and Republicans. Democrats appear more motivated to vote. And we saw something pretty remarkable over the week. I want to show it up on the screen. It was a post from former Congresswoman Marjorie Taylor Greene. You see her there with Thomas Massie, Marjorie Taylor Greene, at Tucker Carlson's house. And they're saying the movement has begun. And so you're seeing a little bit of a crack up in the MAGA movement as you're heading into the midterms.
11: Well, I think there's been a crack up within the Republican Party for a long time. And it actually predates.
0: And Trump exploited that back in 2016.
11: He exploited it, but it existed before him. And it's why I would tell Democrats, be very careful of who you're going to nominate, because we can do a litany of the Republican candidates who are on the roadside of political roadkill, from Todd Akin and Richard Murdoch to Mark Robinson and Doug Mastriano in the last cycle. When you nominate people who can't win, you're exposing the divides within your own party, and the other side is there to exploit it. And Republicans know that they have opportunities based on who Democrats are nominating. Be careful and learn the lesson that Republicans have shown you over and over and over
9: again. George, to speak to Governor Christie's point about the independents, when it comes general election time, this fire on the Democratic left has got to translate into a candidate that can win over these independents who are unhappy with Donald Trump. And if you have a bunch of candidates who are too far to the left, that's going to completely hurt the Democrats.
0: Don, I want to put that to you, but let me first put up on the screen, which we're going to be seeing a lot of, I think, from the Republicans, and that's the DSA platform, the Democratic Socialist America platform. Defund the police, abolish ICE, defund the Department of Defense, abolish the Senate. What do Democrats do with that?
10: Put that in the trash. I mean, even the candidate running for governor, the socialist candidate in Wisconsin, she's changing her position on all those issues. Defund the police, defund the Pentagon. I'm like, what the hell are you going to have left standing? Look, we talk about what's going on with the left, the right, all of the election deniers in Arizona, the primary that we just saw. I mean, the right is still trying to push out the establishment in the Republican Party. So both political parties are dealing with this insurgency. But I have to say one piece of good news. When you look at some of these candidates, the senatorial and gubernatorial, they're outperforming where Kamala Harris was just a couple of years ago.
0: We only have about 30 seconds. So let me just go around the table quickly. Who has control of the House? Who has control of the Senate in December?
8: Democrats control the House, Senate. I have no idea, George.
6: I think Democrats control the House. And on the Senate side, I think the Republicans, it's 50-50. J.D. Vance could spend a lot of time in the chair.
10: I don't want to agree with Chris. I agree.
1: I'll throw in with them.
0: Okay. We'll be right back.
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1: From ABC News, I'm Dave Packard. Lala has strengthened into a hurricane, the storm of the Pacific now bearing down on Hawaii's Big Island. ABC's Melissa Adan reports from Hilo.
2: Lala pounding Hawaii with heavy rains, damaging winds, and high surf, bringing the possibility of life-threatening mud and landslides throughout some of the Big Island's steep terrain. People filling up sandbags and purchasing plywood to protect their homes and stocking up on essentials to weather the storm.
3: Need to be prepared, and you never know what's going to happen.
2: About 180 Hawaii National Guard members have been activated to support rescue operations. High water vehicles are also being made available in each county.
1: The flood threat is expanding in the Midwest. Officials say at least six people have been killed by powerful storms and flooding in Indiana. Forecasters warn more powerful storms are on the way for the state and the region. Indiana Governor Mike Braun today said residents should contact the state, if they're having any problems with their insurance company.
4: So if you're having any issues with your own coverage there, and hopefully you're not, we want to know about it because we'll elbow and, you know, be doing some jawboning on it as well.
1: The death toll is rising in Indonesia.

0: After two powerful earthquakes, rescuers now frantically searching for survivors. ABC's Lama Hassan.
1: Two back-to-back powerful earthquakes and several aftershocks hit Indonesia, killing at least 47 people and injuring more than 50 others. The agonizing search for survivors, rescuers combing through the mountain of rubble, hoping for signs of life. But power outages are slowing down rescue efforts.
0: The USS George Washington warship is now on its way to replace the USS Abraham Lincoln in the Middle East. The ships are being swapped out amid growing concerns about mental health and supply issues aboard the Abraham Lincoln. The warship had its time at sea extended from its original May return date to support operations in the war against Iran. 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
0: Shooting outside the residence halls of Virginia State University during move-in weekend. 5 people shot early this morning, including 1 student, all victims sent to hospitals. Authorities are searching for multiple suspects. And in Houston.
3: All right, we got the gun.
0: Broadcastify capturing the moments after police shot a suspect who refused commands. He's now in the hospital, and police say the man was shooting at vehicles. 3 people were hurt. Protests and lawsuits are mounting over the Big Bend Border Wall project in far west Texas. The Trump administration awarded $46 billion to build 200 miles of border wall, mostly just outside of Big Bend National Park. But opponents have filed a federal lawsuit saying the project will irreversibly damage sacred land, ancient archaeological sites, and natural resources. ABC's Chuck Sievertson.
4: Texas State Senator and attorney Roland Gutierrez represents Lepan Apache advocates who are part of the suit and says the wall isn't even needed.
5: If you were able to get through that large canyon, you have 200 miles of desert to get through. And so this is just an impossibility for so many reasons. It's a waste of our tax dollars.
4: The Border Patrol says what people are seeing is survey and design work, not construction, and that it's working to preserve the landscape.
0: In Massachusetts, an investigation is underway after a freight train derailment late last night. Multiple cars derailed in Worcester. CSX says 5 empty cars derailed, no injuries reported. Dave Packer, ABC News.
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15: Hello and welcome into the show. Please follow the show on social media at Pete McMurray. And if you missed anything on the show, we post it all, folks. 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And please subscribe. Just click that button. Let's say hello to Lisa Katara. Is everyone on vacation? I feel like the last 2 weeks in July and August, people are just gone. Everybody's gone.
13: I mean, you got to cram it in because school is school. It's schooling. School is school. It's here.
15: Charlie McMurray goes back to college this weekend. He's a senior. And I keep reminding him, I'm like, Charlie, talk to your counselor. Just make sure you're graduating on time. Did you realize that you have to book your hotel now for graduation?
13: Yeah, because everyone's insane. It's like saving a chair by the pool. People do it like 3 years in advance. Before their kids even accepted to the college, they've booked the graduation room.
15: I had no idea. And I'm talking to my buddy's wife, and she's like, have you booked your hotel room? I go, for what? The football season? She's like, no, graduation. I go, next May? What?
13: Yeah, book it now, dude.
15: I already did, Lisa, on the app. Actually, I have two, just in case.
13: And you're why some other family is freaking out that they can't find a room.
15: Well, the reason I have two is because Charlie's godmother, my wife Sarah's sister, Ann, may show up, or Charlie's godfather, brother Dave, may show up.
13: Got it. I thought you were booking rooms in two separate hotels, being like, I just don't know where I'm going to want to stay.
15: No. High-profile primary wins this week. It's interesting how we now pay attention to the primaries. We paid attention to the presidential primary in the past. Now everything is a big deal.
13: I honestly have not been able to care. I know I should care. I cannot care right now. Just tell me who I need to vote for when it's time to vote.
15: Senator Darlene Graham and Representative Ralph Norman advanced to the GOP Senate primary runoff in South Carolina. They say there's going to be a ton of money spent on this campaign. Graham, of course, the sister of the late Senator Lindsey Graham, will face Norman August 25th because they didn't get 50% of the vote. So they do a runoff, and then the Democratic primary winner and the Republican primary winner face off in November.
13: And I live in a different state, and I can't influence this election at all. And it doesn't matter to me because I can't change it. I need to be worried about my little area.
15: We're looking at trends now. David Crowley wins the Democratic primary for governor in Wisconsin, upsetting Francesca Hong. She was up by 30 points the day before the election.
13: Wow.
15: Yeah. And former NFL sideline reporter Michelle Tafoya. If you're a football fan, you remember Michelle on the sidelines. She will be the GOP nominee for Minnesota's open U.S. Senate seat. I really like her. I got to be honest. I've heard her in many interviews, and I watched her on the sidelines for years. I like her a lot.
13: Well, when you move to Minnesota and you register to vote, you can go vote for her.
15: I will do just that.
13: Do I need to tell you now? Like, let's make it national news what my office is voting on for lunch. Well, it's between pizza and tacos, everybody.
15: On a serious note, God bless the people in Colombia. That earthquake killed so many people. Watching the footage on television, those buildings folding, it's heartbreaking.
13: It is heartbreaking, and it makes you, like, all of a sudden go, like, okay, every time I got mad at an extra inspection on my home.
15: Oh, my God, I was just thinking the same thing. We always complain about the inspections and government and the agencies.
13: And the codes and the building codes. Like, why do I have to pay extra for this beam? Well, it might save your life.
15: As soon as I saw the footage of those buildings crumbling, I thought to myself, thank God we are fortunate enough here in the United States to have these inspections and building process.
13: Right, so that when your kid's at school or you're in a hospital or you're in a building in a downtown area, you're not, it's not going to crumble on you.
15: Disturbing news this week. Remember a few weeks ago when we had Garrett Hake on from NBC News, and we asked him why the president took the old Air Force One and not the new Air Force One that was gifted by Qatar.
13: This whole story is enraging me.
15: We've come to find out that the president was whisked out of Turkey last month on a military aircraft to keep his location secret because of security concerns from the war in Iran, according to a U.S. official with knowledge of the plan.
13: Okay, so let me get this straight.
15: Yes.
13: This is the Doge president, the cutting waste president. So he flew not one, but two Air Force One planes.
15: Actually, three, because the new one, they had to fly over to the UK, too.
13: Right. So here's my point. Every time we fly one of these planes, it costs how much money to maintain the plane and fly it over? So he flew not one, but two, and then he had to go on a third plane because of security reasons.
15: Yeah. That's what happens.
13: That sounds pretty wasteful to me.
15: Well, you don't want your president to get offed, man.
13: I don't want him to die. I don't want there to be an assassination attempt.
15: Well,
13: I am okay with the security ruse. I'm not okay with the original plan of the two unnecessary planes.
15: Well, you have to have a decoy. The Washington Post reported the details out of the operation, which included using a catering truck to get the president on a C-32 plane that flew to an Air Force base in the UK. So the president deplaned the C-32 secretly and reboarded the older Air Force One jet, then emerge in public view of cameras to eventually walk the tarmac. But a few things here. Iran is gunning for the president, which we knew, but now we know how close they're getting.
13: Yeah.
15: Okay. The president of the United States had to walk onto one plane, sneak into a catering truck, and get into a military plane, fly to the UK, land, sneak back on the catering truck, sneak onto the old Air Force One, then walk in public view.
13: Here's one thing you know about Donald Trump.
15: Yes.
13: He likes luxury. And that catering truck and that military plane were likely not his speed.
15: If I'm a reporter on Air Force One and come to find out that I was a target, I think I would be upset. But I completely understand. I get it, man. I get it. He's the president of the United States.
13: I'd be very upset.
15: Coming up on today's show, if you've ever felt like something is holding you back, and you can't figure it out, we have someone who can help. Certified life coach Lisa Morgan is going to help us recognize what's holding us back and give us tips to break through and move forward.
13: Spoiler.
15: Yes.
13: It's us. We're holding us back. Our limiting beliefs.
15: Have you ever had a life coach?
13: No.
15: You know I'm into the self-help. I've been to seminars, self-help books, self-help podcasts.
13: You've done all these things, but have you ever just gone to therapy?
15: I've gone to therapy. I've done everything. I've done everything, and here I am today. I mean, just think if I didn't do all that stuff. I'd be a wreck.
13: I think that's when you find people with anger issues, with substance abuse issues.
15: Yeah, so true. Yeah. So we're going to talk to a certified life coach, Lisa Morgan, on today's show. And remember that air traffic controller shortage we had in the spring?
13: I imagine it's ongoing.
15: It was a national story. Oh, my God, we don't have enough air traffic controllers. That's why you're seeing all these close calls in the sky. Well, the Department of Transportation has hired more than 2,000 video gamers as air traffic controllers, reaching 94% of its hiring goal.
13: Okay, but wasn't the reason we had a shortage is because, like, the requirements were so strict that barely anyone qualified?
15: Transportation Secretary Sean Duffy launched the recruitment campaign back in April, targeting young adults with gaming skills transferable to aviation. Yes, they have to be able to multitask. They have to be able to problem solve. They have to have high cognitive function. They reached 94% of their hiring goal, the most ever in a single year. Wow.
13: I mean, I'm happy, but I'm also kind of scared.
15: Video gamers. You figure they're going to be good.
13: I mean, they're used to staring at a screen all day. That is for sure.
15: Right. And you have an iPhone, right? I have an iPhone.
13: Yeah. I mean, but I'm not like an evangelist. It's just I'm too lazy to switch.
15: They're announcing the new phone next month. Leaks and rumors suggest there is going to be a foldable model in the works.
13: So they're copying what Samsung has done for years.
15: Right. Bloomberg just published a new report about what will allegedly be unveiled at Apple's September 2026 event, including the foldable iPhone. I don't know if I want that big of the bulk in my pocket.
13: Yeah, honestly, I miss the smaller phones. I was mad when they got rid of it because I have small hands. It's not easy to use a big phone.
15: I hate the big phones. I hate them. So I have the regular size one. It's still too big.
13: Too big.
15: If you're a dude, you carry a wallet, you carry gum, maybe some lip balm. You have
13: maybe a condom.
15: Keys. You have keys. And you have that big phone. It's a lot to carry around.
13: Oh, I feel so
15: sad for you. Thank you so much for that. All right, quick break. More of the show on the way.
13: Fold this.
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18: 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And even if he did, have current iPhones gotten too big?
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25: So how'd it go last night?
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25: Nice. What about Sheila? You making any headway?
26: Well, we'll see. I'm taking her to lunch today.
25: So whoa. Don't do that. Okay, don't do lunch.
26: Why?
25: That's like the express lane to the friend zone.
16: Now, back to the Pete McMurray Show. Here's Pete and Lisa.
15: In college, did you keep guys in the friend zone?
13: No.
15: Where you went out but didn't fool around. The friend zone.
13: Guys weren't asking me out in college.
15: I doubt that. I think you're holding back. Come on.
13: No, ask my friends.
15: Do you know what the friend zone is?
13: Yes. It's where a nice guy asks a girl out and she's like, you know, he's so nice, but I'm not feeling any.
15: She's not into him. It's so true.
13: So, but because he's nice.
15: Yeah.
13: I should probably give it a shot.
15: That's exactly what happened to me. I flirted with a girl in our friend group, which is always a no-no because you're going to ruin it. I always ruined it. Man, I knew she wasn't into me, but I asked her out anyway. Went out three times. First date, end of the date. Oh, thank you. The nice little hug. Second date, we get drunk. Big makeout session. Third date, we go to dinner. She started to bug me, and I could tell that she wasn't into me. I was in the friend zone.
13: And that's okay.
15: Is it?
13: Oh, my God. What is every woman just supposed to pretend she's
15: no,
13: into you?
15: I'm just saying it goes both ways. It goes both ways.
13: I mean, but you were only, it's it was just only a waste. Three dates.
15: I know, I but what a waste of time.
13: I think of the friend zone as like you're dragging along someone for months.
15: Oh.
13: Just keeping them in your back pocket because you need that little... Or treating a guy like your boyfriend in all ways except for sexual.
15: I see that with divorce couples now. They don't want to be alone, so they're in the friend zone and neither one is happy.
13: Yeah.
15: Man. By the way, the economy killing the friend zone.
13: Okay, because no one has money to date?
15: Shring, ding, ding, ding, ding. Yeah. The dreaded no fooling around space that daters say they never want to be in, but even those willing to practice patience are saying the price of sitting tight and waiting is simply too high a price in this inflation-ravaged era.
13: But, like, dates don't have to be going out.
15: I know, but everybody thinks that. You go out for drinks. I know you can walk around and get a coffee, but is that
13: you
15: really...
13: You can sit in someone's yard by their fire pit. You could fold your laundry together. You could build a birdhouse. You can, like, you can do so many things.
15: I don't know if I've ever done that. Ever. People online...
13: You play bags in your driveway. You like bags.
15: People online are sharing their sad truth. Staying in the friend zone, a.k.a. wading through the murky space between platonic friendship and official dating until you figure out if there's real relationship potential, is now financially irresponsible. People don't want to waste their time or their money. I get it. Young males are warning other Gen Z daters not to blow money on unknown odds.
13: Oh, Jesus Christ. We're doomed.
15: That overpriced coffee is only worth it if you know you're moving from the friend zone to the next zone.
13: That's insane because,
15: yep.
13: Because one of my good friends,
15: uh-huh.
13: She met her husband. And after the very first date, she was like, it was nice, but I'm not feeling it.
15: Huh.
13: And I said,
15: uh-huh.
13: Just try one more date. See how it goes. Now they're married. Sometimes you need more that, you know what I mean? Like, if these dudes were like, well, she's not into me after date one, she didn't jump in, like, you wouldn't be married.
15: I went to lunch with my now wife, and it was a disaster. We waited a year, and we did it again, and it was a disaster. Then 6 months later, we went out for drinks, and then it clicked. But I wasn't mature enough.
13: Are you now? It's like you have a kid. How? They give them to anybody.
15: The price of taking it slow and working your way from friend to boyfriend or girlfriend is now too expensive and financially irresponsible, according to the viral post. Back in the day, this used to be cheap, said a TikToker named Gordon in a now viral video. You could blow $2 to $3 on a coffee for your girl who is your friend that you were interested in. Today, Gordon, who refused to share his last name, says that kind of cash is unavailable today. They're now wasting their money. Gordon's video, by the way, 1.6 million views on TikTok, went viral. So people started commenting. Now you're blowing a lot of cheese for something where you're getting absolutely nothing in return. Poster said.
13: Okay, yeah. Women are not commodities,
15: mm-hmm.
13: Young men of the world.
15: Yep.
13: You gamble on your little sports app every day. You don't know if you're going to win, but mm-hmm. You do it anyways.
15: Men aren't being outcompeted by richer rivals, but by the brutal reality of groceries, utility bills, and car payments.
13: Going on a hike is free. Watching the sunset is free. Sitting outside listening to music, it's free. Grabbing a beer from your fridge don't cost that much.
15: Spending on unknown odds in this financial climate, he says, is a recipe for disaster, crushing both your self-esteem and your credit score, as he put it. Is that just not stupidity?
13: There it is. The crushing of the self-esteem. Now we've gotten to the crux of
15: there
13: the issue.
15: There it is right there.
13: They're little scaredy boys who can't handle when life doesn't go their way.
15: The friend zone is in the danger zone for Gen Z, and you can blame the economy, he says.
13: Or you can blame a bunch of entitled young men who think they all deserve 10s when they might only deserve a 2.
0: What the hell's the friend zone? See, when a girl decides that you're her friend, you're no longer a dating option. You become a complete non-sexual entity in her eyes, like her brother or a lamp.
2: I don't want to be a lamp.
0: Yeah, well, then don't be her friend.
2: How will I know?
0: Look, it doesn't matter, okay? If you feel yourself going there, walk away.
2: Where'd you come up with this theory?
0: Some chip in high school.
2: Bad.
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8: News, I'm Dave Packard. A lockdown lifted at Virginia State University, where 5 people were shot outside of the university's residence halls early this morning. No arrests have been made. Michael Cooper's a student at VSU.
9: Ain't nowhere safe, I guess. Like, nowhere safe. Even on a college campus, nowhere is pretty much safe.
8: Officials say that all of the victims are being treated at local hospitals. Hawaii's Big Island under a hurricane warning as Lala lashes the coast. The storm's outer bands already bringing heavy rain and strong winds. Meanwhile, in the Midwest, there's a dangerous flood watch today. Iowa to West Virginia, officials in Indianapolis say that more than 24 people have been rescued and about 400 people evacuated. The rash of storms in Indiana leaving at least 6 people dead. And dozens are dead, and now the desperate search is on for survivors after 2 powerful earthquakes hit Indonesia in the same day. In addition, there were many aftershocks as well. This is ABC News.
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15: Have you ever felt like something is holding you back, but you can't quite put your finger on what it is? Maybe it's fear, self-doubt. Oh, God, do we have self-doubt? Or simply hanging on to the past. Our next guest says, hey, before you truly move forward, you have to let go of what's weighing you down. It's called Free Your Soul to Soar. She explores how breaking free from limiting beliefs and emotional baggage can help you find more purpose, peace, and joy in your life. Let's say hello to certified life coach. It is Lisa Morgan. Boy, oh boy, you came to the right place. Boy, we have some serious problems on this show, Lisa. How are you?
24: Oh God, you make me laugh, Pete. I just love you. I'm great. I'm so happy to be here. I'm a little froggy, so summer cold, you know, those are the worst.
15: Oh, yeah. I can't wait to talk to you about that voice in your head that beats us down. But first, when you say we all have limiting beliefs, where did they usually come from? Because we know what we know. And how do we know if they're holding us back?
13: Number one, right? They are holding you back. Number two, they probably came from your family.
15: Well, how do we know? Because we know what we know.
24: Yeah, we know what we know. And we don't know what we don't know. And that's the problem, because it's all living down in the subconscious. It's out of mind. It's hidden. It's buried. It's trapped. And we took on these adaptive behaviors as a child. You know, we got dropped into an environment that was not perfect. We just, as a little kid, we don't have, our whole brain doesn't even come online until we're like 7 or 8 years old. And so we're just trying to survive. We feel everything. And what the child feels is, I'm okay, you're okay. And then zap, something happens, and the nervous system in the child is like, this does not feel good. And so they adapt to try to do whatever they need to do so that they can feel okay and get along in the environment and try to get their needs met. It's all unconscious. It's all just spontaneous, instantaneous, and then we don't remember those things, you know, and they just take root and they're living inside of us, and that becomes our belief system that is literally running the show for the rest of our life until we start to wake up.
13: And this can happen in families that were, you know, quote unquote functional, full of love, everyone was kind. You can still have things that were unmet or unattended to as a kid.
24: Absolutely. And, you know, I say that we are all born into a pre-traumatized world. Like a fish swimming in the ocean doesn't know it's in the ocean. We don't know we're swimming in a pre-traumatized world. But what generation has truly ever healed fully and completely from World War I or World War II or the Holocaust or genocides or, you know, the devastation of like hurricanes, you know, all the different types of traumas, major traumas, and human beings, you know, it just gets accumulated, passed on one generation to the next.
15: And think about,
24: we're not perfect.
15: And think about parents passing away at an early age, that's trauma. But, you know, I know a few people that blame their parents for everything, but as an adult, you have to take accountability and move on with your life at some point.
24: Yeah, and I'll tell you, in my coaching, there we talk about two sort of themes that there you kind of can go one or two ways. You either go with the rebel route, like the kid that stands up and is a rebel and is like pushing back, fighting back, acting out whatever, or even saying in their head, there's no way in hell, excuse my language, I'm going to be like that mom or dad or whatever. But then there's the other route that we can often take is called the loyalty. Like we're super loyal and we have blinders on and we don't really see the truth of the parents, of the impact, of the situation. And, you know, coaching is really waking up. It's like a coach is a guide, a mentor, you know, somebody with a lot of wisdom who's been there, done that, done their work, and can help people. I spend a lot of time with this. I call it, you know, the early family paradigm, because a lot of things happen in those earliest years. And part of us has to wake up and be conscious of, my parents weren't perfect, and things did happen, and they did have an impact on me. And the loyalty person will, like, not want to look at that, not want to admit that maybe there were some things that, you know, ways I adapted in my family of origin that I need to be real and honest about it and look at how is it affecting me. That's the key. It's like we don't want to blame parents because, you know, if we become parents, we do the same thing.
15: Mm-hmm.
13: Right. And it's usually not intentional. It's so funny. I was talking to a girlfriend last night, and she was like, you know, well, because my brother's married and I'm not, so of course he's more important. And I literally looked at her and I was like, what? Just because you're single means you don't have the same level of worth and importance? And she's like, well, that's how it was in my family. And it's so what we're talking about now, these family things, these rituals, these messages that you receive can still be messing with your brain even in your 40s, 50s, and beyond.
24: Because you as a child interpreted it from a child's perspective. you did not have the wherewithal to truly understand what you were experiencing. And we absorb everything like a sponge.
15: Right.
13: And we take it for truth. Our parents tell us this, the sky is
24: the law.
15: Oh, yeah.
24: God.
15: Uh-huh. 1,000%. We're talking to certified life coach Lisa Morgan. Before we get into it, and you heal all of us, I quickly want you to tell your story. In 1999, you just lost it.
24: Yeah, I say I shattered, really. I went from living almost 50 years with exuberance, vitality, joy, passion, creativity, adventure, fun, super successful. I started music therapy from scratch and took it to a hospital-wide program, a national internship training program, all this stuff. And then when I left the hospitals in 1996, because I walked away from two toxic corporate downsizing hospitals. And when I walked away from the second one, I said, I will never be an employee again, ever, ever, ever. So I walked away saying, I will never work for anybody. I don't trust. And so the problem was that when I shattered 4 years later, 1999, my body was just hijacked by panic and anxiety. I was like spinning out of control, felt like I was going crazy and losing my mind.
15: Mm-hmm.
24: What really happens from the business coaching side is that the minute you go from a J-O-B, you know, a job, you've got a boss, you've got an organization, you've got, you know, rules
15: structure.
24: And structures and support
15: yep.
24: and all that kind of stuff, the minute you decide you're going to hang your shingle and become an independent solopreneur, put yourself out on the stage of life, it's like you're standing naked.
15: Oh, yeah.
24: And you're exposed, and everything is on you now. You don't have anything backing you up. And that's when all the unconscious stuff starts getting, you know, bubbling to the surface.
15: Well, think about people that lose their jobs, too. It's the same feeling, isn't it?
24: Well, to lose your job, yes, but if you're going to go, if you're going to decide to say, now I'm just going to do it on my own, that's different than lose your job and try to find another job. You're mm-hmm. still looking to be in the safety container of a job.
15: Right.
24: You know,
15: right.
24: with structure
13: in a place
24: all that.
13: With rules. You do this, this right, happens. Right, you do right. this, this doesn't
24: yeah,
13: happen.
24: Yeah, and it's like being in school. You have to study for a test. You've got, you know, things that are expected of you. And to get paid for that paycheck, you got to do the job. But when you become an entrepreneur, the only person that's telling you to do whatever you need to do is you.
15: Mm-hmm.
24: And, you know, like a lot of people step out and want to follow their passion, follow their heart, follow their innate gift inside, you know, what's really just wanting to be given birth to. And then you got to figure out how to be a business person. Now, that's like going to business school. You know? And we don't have those skills.
15: Right.
24: It's really, you know, it's a complicated situation.
15: So how did you turn it around? When you lost your marbles, how did you say, okay, we need to relax, take it one day at a time? How'd you do it?
24: Oh, yeah. Yeah, I wish.
15: It sounds so easy
24: on
15: the radio.
24: I need to relax.
15: Yeah.
24: You know, I'm going to tell you what shattered or what having your body hijacked by panic and anxiety feels like. Have you ever been on a highway listening to the radio, your foot's on the pedal, and all of a sudden you look down and you're like, Jesus, I'm going 95 miles an hour or something. You look in the rearview mirror and you see the red light spinning and this cop car is zooming after you and your body breaks out into a sweat, your heart mm-hmm. is pounding, you know, your mind is spinning, your panic mode, everything, your whole body is in fight and flight. And then the cop passes you and goes on to the car in front of you. So then you immediately, like, relax. But that sensation is what panic and anxiety feels like. And when you are triggered 24/7, literally, I went into a period of darkness that was the deadly D's, completely derailed, discombobulated, you know, despair, despondency, debilitating depression and crippling dysfunction, and it was not going away because I was triggering a lot of unconscious stuff that I had no idea was down there. But the one thing that saved my life, it's kind of how God made me, is I say survival scripts. Like, we have our own innate intuitive blueprint. Each of us is unique, like
15: sure.
24: a snowflake.
15: Right.
24: And mine was, I do not like to feel uncomfortable in my body. I will do whatever it takes to figure it out so that I can feel right in my body. And I vowed that whatever this is, it isn't me. I just knew I had whatever this is living inside of me, which it really was. And I was determined I was going to figure it out. So that was 1999. This is 2026. I'd been on that journey and that path, digging. I call myself the excavation queen. I'm going to get down to the roots, and I'm going to figure it out, and I'm going to release me. So what we're really talking about is not just a little relaxation response. Mm-hmm. It is like a whole traumatized nervous system that has been, and what I ultimately uncovered is that I have a history of extreme abuse from the time I was in the womb and the minute I was born. My father didn't want me to be born because of money. Mm-hmm. He wanted my mother to get rid of me, and she wasn't going to cooperate. I mean, it was ugly. So I lived through over 36 atrocities. That some of them were specific incidences, some of them were like my whole life, mm-hmm. years ongoing. But it's just because of this in me, like I don't want to feel uncomfortable. I'm gonna figure it out. I've been on that journey, and that's why I truly understand. You know, the whole nervous system is the key. I think
13: Americans though are trained to ignore their nervous system. They're trained to push through. 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
15: Mm-hmm.
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15: Well, good for you. Lisa, we got to take a quick break. We're up against the clock. More with certified life coach Lisa Morgan on the way.
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15: Our guest is certified life coach Lisa Morgan. If you're looking for help or a kickstart, we have a discount code we're going to tell you about in just a second. Lisa, we talked about trauma. A lot of us have things holding us back. There's people listening right now that want to improve their life. Let's help them. What's the first step they take?
24: Be willing to ask for help. To not do it alone. So what took root in me, the after effects of trauma, was I say that I lived the Lone Ranger syndrome. That what took root in me was whatever, that nobody was going to come help me. I got to figure it all out on my own. And that's the worst thing you can do. Just get help. You know, don't do it alone.
15: Where do they go? I'd go to
24: they
15: the internet.
24: I mean, they come to me. No, but seriously, you know, you've got therapy and you've got coaching. I would say the difference between therapy and coaching is much more interactive. It's, you're going to touch into your past because you can't separate yourself out.
15: Right. You have to.
24: You know, but it's more proactive. It's interactive. Like there's, you engage them in, I engage them in experiential processes to help fast track learning.
15: Let's talk about that voice in our head that beats us down.
24: Yeah.
15: We all have it, and it shows up at the wrong time. How do we get rid of that voice,
13: or how do we listen to that voice to move to the next level?
24: Yeah, and, you know, you're talking about the inner critic.
15: Yep.
24: You know, and people live with extreme self-hatred and self-loathing, and especially if you've had a traumatic or abusive background or lived in a dysfunctional family or whatever. I mean, you know, we as a child just take it in like it's all my fault. It's like I think I'm supposed to know what to do, how to do, where to do, how to figure it out, whatever. And then we start bashing ourselves. And it's just like the natural innate, you know, our brain is wired. You know, you've heard this, you know, wired for fight or flight. The amygdala, the reptilian brain, it's job is to be on high alert for am I safe or not safe, and basically it's always scanning for safe. You know, the older we get and we internalize these things, that like we're supposed to know, you know,
13: is it smart though to question, like when my brain is telling me, let's say it says, oh, you're no good at this, you know, you can't do XYZ, is it good to take a beat and say, whose voice is that really? Where did this thought come from? Who originally told you you're bad at cooking or you're bad at baseball?
24: we're talking about, you know, the tip of the iceberg and so many different levels or so many different tangents that can go on. All of these are part of the internal programming that takes place.
15: Mm-hmm.
24: And it's a process and a journey. I mean, there's no one quick fix to any of this. But the ultimate goal is, you know, when I say free your soul to soar, I'm talking about, you know, waking up, starting to challenge things, starting to, you know, like, you know, admit, I don't really like my life right now. You know, it's like,
15: that's
24: I know
15: the starting
24: I deserve
15: point.
24: Better.
15: Right. Yeah.
24: I deserve better. I want more. I want better. And then you get on a path. You know, that's when you start your journey. You're starting to wake up.
15: Mm-hmm.
24: The hero's journey. We're all on it. And you start to wake up. You start to challenge things.

0: WJBC and Beer Nuts present the Scott Miller Show hat. This is an embroidered baseball cap. On the front of it, the Beer Nuts logo and the Scott Miller Show logo. And on the back of the hat, my cartoon photo with the big mustache. This is not a contest prize. This hat is not for sale. The only way to get a Scott Miller hat is when I gift them randomly. Now, there is only one rule. You cannot ask for a hat. If you ask for one, you are restricted from receiving a hat. You are banned. You do not get a hat. WJBC, good morning. Who's this?
1: Good morning. This is your mom. I want a hat. I'm a down low.
0: Mom?
1: We won't tell anybody.
0: What is rule number one?
2: Don't ask for a hat.
0: No hat for her.
3: I feel like people always say that. Oh, I can't do that. Oh, I can't. Yeah.
4: Yeah. Maybe. Which really is saying I won't, you know?
3: Right.
4: If you take it to the next level, we stop ourselves. So, Yeah, that's a good one.
3: And can we mention that if people go to your website and type in my name, they get a discount?
4: Yeah, there's going to be a link in the notes for the show, and that they can click on the link and it takes them to my website. And I have what I call coaching concierge. They're a list of different types of sessions with titles, you know, and maybe one of them resonates and you can pick on that, and then you'll get a discount, the 25% off Pete McMurray discount.
3: I like that. That's nice.
4: Yeah. And there's also, you can also sign up for a free ebook, which is my anxiety and panic are not the problem. They're really just the messenger. So that's really addressing this whole thing about trauma living in the nervous system. And that is a free gift that anybody can get from my website as well.
3: I love it. What is your website?
4: LisaMCoachingABQ.com.
3: Love it.
4: Yeah.
3: Lisa Morgan, certified life coach. Thank you so much for coming on the show.
4: Thanks for having me. It was really fun. Thanks, Lisa. Talking to you too.
5: More of the Pete McMurray Show next.